Hallelujah. New King James Version. And the rain descended, the floods came, and the winds blew and beat on that house, and it did not fall, for it was founded on the rock. This is a reminder to you this morning that in addition to saying, or rather, it's a reminder to you this morning that the reason why the Holy Spirit is asking you to adopt that posture of rest is why? It's because as long as you are in Christ, you are standing on the solid rock. You are the solid rock on which I stand. And I pray that you keep repeating that to you, you keep repeating that, and that that reminder will solidify your faith even more.

0: Amen. Amen indeed. And I do pray that you will never forget how solid is that foundation on which your faith is built. Which brings me to this hymn that many of you must know that I love so much. And one of the reasons why I love it is because it was given to me by my dad. But I continue to love it because it is such a beautiful and true hymn. How firm a foundation, ye saints of the Lord, is laid for your faith in God's excellent word. Every time I look at this hymn, and there are old episodes of Pilgrim's Joy devotional, I just cannot quickly lay my hands on that particular episode now. But there is indeed a particular episode of Our Firm a Foundation, where I presented this hymn in the form of a preacher, an exasperated preacher, I must say. You know what it means to be exasperated? It means to be intensely irritated and frustrated. That's what how this dictionary puts it. To be intensely irritated and frustrated. Picture an exasperated preacher. Picture how that frustrated, intensely frustrated preacher would preach. It is an exasperated preacher who will say, "Hey, what more can be said than to you God has said? What more can be said than to you God has said? What more can he say than what he has already said?" And that preacher is saying to you this morning, saying, "Hey, do you know how firm a foundation is laid for your faith in God's excellent word? You saints of the Lord, do you know how firm a foundation is laid for your faith in God's excellent word? What more can be said than to you God has said? Has he not said, 'Fear not, I'm with you, oh be not dismayed, for I'm thy God, and I will still give thee aid, I'll strengthen thee, I'll help thee, I'll cause thee to stand, upheld by my righteous omnipotent hand.' Has he not said, 'When through the deep waters I call you to go, the rivers of sorrow shall not overflow, for I will be near thee, thy troubles to bless, and sanctify thee in thy deepest distress? Has he not said, 'When through fiery trials thy pathway shall lie, my grace all sufficient shall be thy supply, the flame shall not hurt thee, I have only designed thy dross to consume and thy gold to refine.'" And let us pause here. And this is a reminder that even when it causes us to go through pathways of fiery trials, the purpose, because he loves us, he will not cause his children to shed needless tears. When he causes us to pass through fiery trials, the purpose is not to destroy you, it is to consume your dross, the filth in you, not just like the dress you're wearing, but the things that are the unfaithfulness, the lack of faith, the sin, the fears. He wants to take them away. He wants to prove himself to you. And that's so true. Every Christian who has passed through episodes of fiery trial has come out of it being more of a Christian, right? Being more of a believer. Because that Christian, like Job, would then be able to say, "Lord, I've read of you, but you know what? Now I've seen. Now I know. Now I've seen how great you are. Now I've seen how powerful you are. When through fiery trials thy pathway shall lie, my grace all sufficient shall be thy supply. The flame shall not hurt thee. I only design it to consume your dross and to refine your gold." And this is the golden gem of this hymn. It says, "That soul that on Jesus has leaned for repose, I will not desert to its foes. That soul, though all hell should endeavor to shake, I would never forsake." Brings me to another golden gem from the scriptures, Hebrews 13:5. This is one of the portions we read for our wedding, and I so much love it. Hebrews 13:5b. "Because God has said," what has God said? "Because God has said," what has God said? "Because God has said, never will I leave you, never will I forsake you." I think we should all write that down. We should write it in gold. We should inscribe it on the palm of our hands. We should etch it into our hearts. "For the Lord has said," the New King James Version says, "For he himself has said, For he himself has said, I will never leave you nor forsake you. Wow. What a beautiful. For he himself has said, I will never leave you, I will never forsake you. For he himself has said, I will never leave you, I will never forsake you. So I do not know where you are this morning, whether you are in that place where it will take, where you have exasperated the Holy Spirit, right? Where you have exasperated the preacher, right? Preaching to you, maybe you are there, where you have exasperated that preacher. And people are saying, what more can be said than to you he has said? What else do you want him to say to you than what he has already said? How firm a foundation, you saint of the Lord, is laid for you in his excellent word.
1: It's a firm what we've just heard from Ligon.

What more can be said that to you he has said? What more? Fear not, I'm with thee. Has he not said that? For I am thy God. I will still give thee aid. I will strengthen thee, help thee, and cause thee to stand upheld by my righteous.

This is the golden gem, that soul that on Jesus has leaned for rest. I will not desert to its foes. That soul, though all hell shall endeavor to shake, I'll never forsake. Yes, indeed. That is the promise of your Lord. We started from celebrating his faithfulness, to rejoicing in his love, to reminding ourselves of the need to adopt the posture of rest and hope, that and then to be reminded of his unfailing love, of his everlasting love and his unfailing kindness. And he's faithful, who has said to you, I will never leave you, neither will I forsake you. And again, I repeat it the way that this hymn writer put it. Say, that soul, that's you. The soul that on Jesus has leaned for repose. The soul that has adopted that posture in Psalm 131. The posture of a weaned child with its mother. The soul that has heeded the admonition of the psalmist from Psalm 37, where he wrote saying, rest in the Lord. Delight yourself in the Lord and rest in him. That soul that on Jesus has leaned for repose, I will not desert to its foes. The Lord will not give you over to your foes in the name of Jesus. He will not give you over to the troubles. I want you to remember what the psalmist wrote. I believe this is from Psalm 37, where he said, I would have lost heart if I had not believed that I would see the goodness of God in the land of the living. Towards the end of last year, I was on social media and I came across that post, and I really thanked the lady who posted it, you know, from Psalm 127. Wow, you know, such greatness and golden gems from the scriptures. And I recall, you know, at some point discussing with my dad, you know, during his illness, and when he had some reprieve and he came back home and he had quite some months again, you know, glory to God for his grace. And we're discussing about the richness of the scriptures. We're going back and forth. And he said to me, I said to him, I said, look, because, I mean, during that time, I had to know God more and read the scripture even more deeply. And I said, look, you look at some of the things that the psalmist wrote, and you say to yourself, what did this guy pass through? That I'm talking about David. What experiences did he have that made him to write such profound things? And he wrote, he said, I would have lost heart if I had not believed that I would see the goodness of God in the land of the living. I would have lost heart unless I had believed that I will see the goodness of the Lord in the land of the living. I dare say to you, you are going to lose heart. You are going to falter and fail if you do not believe that you see the goodness of God. But if you continue to believe more firmly in the faithfulness of your God, in his goodness, in his love for you, then your heart will not fail. It will not falter. Your steps will not fail you. You are going to go on from strength to strength. And in the land of the living, the Lord will show you his mercies. He has promised. He said, for he has said, that's what the writer to the Hebrews wrote, said, for he has said, I will never leave you, I will never forsake you. And again, this same writer said, that soul, that is you, who has leaned on Jesus for repose, I will not desert his foes. That soul, though all hell, that's why I love this part. He said, though all hell should endeavor to shake you. I do not know what is threatening you today. I did not know what might threaten you in the future this year. We do not know what lies ahead. But this much we know, that he is faithful, who has promised, saying, I will never leave you, I will never forsake you. That soul, though all hell should endeavor to shake, I will never, no, never, no, never forsake. And that's my prayer for you this morning. Lord, I pray that whatever lies ahead, you will remind us of the faithfulness of him who has promised never to leave us and never to forsake us. In the name of Jesus,
Amen. Amen. And amen. That soul, though all hell should endeavor to shake, I'll never, no, never, no, never forsake. This is a rendition by the Church of Jesus Christ of Latter-day Saints. And I want to move to, yeah, I always have this blessing of getting just the place I want to go to, but let's go. That soul that on Jesus has leaned for repose, listen to it.

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And it's a blessing indeed. Good morning to you once again. If you just joining us today, what a joy and pleasure to have you. And I hope the 7 o'clock hour was such a beautiful blessing to you. It blessed me as well. And I pray that the Lord will increase your faith. Indeed, coming up next on the Lord's side, Christian perspectives on news and current events. Just stay with us.

And it's good morning to you once again. It's January the 4th. Monday the 5th. Well, somebody's just getting off at the holiday season. It's Monday the 5th of January 2026. The program is On the Lord's Side, Christian Perspectives on News and Current Events. My name is Olufemi Oguntoku. You can follow me on X at Olufemi OG. You can follow Gospel Best Radio on X at Gospel Best Radio. And I want us to begin today by reflecting, of course, from Christian perspectives on the what has been described as the extraordinary events of January the 3rd, 2026. In an unprecedented escalation of U.S. foreign policy, Venezuelan president, or rather former Venezuelan president, we must say now, Nicolas Maduro, and his wife, Celia Flores, were captured. I mean, that's what makes these really extraordinary. How do you put in the same in a sentence that the president of a sovereign country was captured not by military pugilists in his own country, not by coupists, but you know, by a foreign power? And on the 3rd of January, Nicolas Maduro and his wife were captured in a daring pre-dawn raid by U.S. Delta Force, following a barrage of airstrikes on key Venezuelan military and government sites. This operation was dubbed by the U.S. military as Operation Absolute Resolve, and it marked a dramatic shift in U.S. interventionism, with Maduro swiftly extradited to New York City to face long-standing federal charges, sending shockwaves through Latin America and the global community. And that's so true. This sent shockwaves through Latin America and the global community. Why? Because the president of a sovereign country was captured by U.S. forces, ostensibly for him to face charges in New York, United States, for drug-related offenses. First, who is Nicolas Maduro? He was born on November 23, 1962, in Caracas, in Venezuela. He grew up in a working-class family. That's the much we know about him. He is married to Celia Flores, a lawyer and politician who has served as a key figure in his administration, and they have one son. Together, he identifies as a socialist and has been a prominent follower of Hugo Chavez's Bolivarian Revolution. Of course, he rose to power as a close ally of Hugo Chavez. You must know him, that he was the former president of Venezuela. He died in office because he suffered cancer at a point. And of course, when Hugo Chavez died on March 5, 2013, Maduro assumed the presidency on an interim basis, and then he won a special election in April 2013 with 50.6% of the vote. He was re-elected in 2018 amid widespread allegations of fraud and voter suppression. And of course, after that 2018 election, many countries believed that he rigged the election, including the U.S. The U.S. refused to recognize him as president and instead chose to recognize opposition leader Juan Guaido as interim president until the crisis evolved. In March 2020, the U.S. Department of Justice indicted Maduro and several associates on charges of narco-terrorism. And this is the point I want to make, that we have to understand, so we can understand the nuances of this story. What is narco-terrorism? That is the involvement of terrorist organizations and insurgent groups in drug trafficking. And that has become a problem with international implications, really. Narco-terrorism, it talks about the involvement of terrorist organizations and insurgent groups in drug trafficking. Essentially, what the U.S. alleged in 2020 and continues to allege is that Nicolas Maduro essentially was using the apparatuses of his office as president of Venezuela, including the military, to support drug cartels who were, of course, trying to take banned substances into the United States. And you know that this is not just, don't think that trafficking in banned substances is just about some couriers getting onto a plane and taking it there. No, it is a wide network of
of terrorists, the wide network of brutal criminals who would get on boats, you know, on boats and ships from one country and try to get into the other country. And you see, you have to understand what damage, you know, drugs have done to the social fabric of the United States and to the social fabric of any nation where drugs are peddled without any form of policing. And that was the charge against Nicolas Maduro in 2020. So you have to picture that. So it is possible for the president of a country to be charged for an offense in another country, and that's what happened to Nicolas Maduro in 2020. The U.S. Department of Justice indicted him and several associates on charges of narco terrorism, conspiracy to import cocaine into the U.S., money laundering, and corruption. Of course, since then, since 2020, he remained president of Venezuela until the U.S. military, on the orders of Donald Trump, executed an arrest warrant. Think about that. And you see, this is one of the points I'm going to ask us to reflect on from Christian perspectives. Think about that, the United States is that powerful today that it is able to execute its own arrest warrant outside of the United States, executing an arrest warrant issued by a court in the United States on the president of another country. It's extraordinary. It is extraordinary, although it will not be the first time, because we have to recall the case of

was, so that is Chile, so of Panama rather, I'm sorry. It was president of Panama. He was formerly an officer, a military officer in the Panamanian army, and then he rose through the ranks. He became, anyway, he became a dictator in Panama. But, you know, in 1989, he also fell out with the U.S. authorities. He was indicted on drug-related charges, and he was captured as well. It was captured. It was captured by the U.S. Military in 1989. The dramatic capture stemmed from Operation Just Cause. Remember what the U.S. military tagged the operation that captured Nicolas Maduro? It was captured Operation what? Operation Absolute Resolve. In 1989, the U.S. military captured the Operation Just Cause. Just Cause. Obviously trying to justify what they did. And that was on December 20, 1989. It involved 27,000 troops. It was officially justified by protecting U.S. citizens, restoring democracy after rigged election, combating drug trafficking, and safeguarding the Panama Canal. So you just see echoes of the past. And, I mean, one must really salute, in a manner of speaking, you know, the courage of the U.S. administration in 1989. That was under the presidency of H.W. Bush, because it was a precedent-setting action then, you know, for the U.S. to invade Panama and to capture the president of Panama at that time, Manuel Antonio Noriega Moreno, you know, to capture him December 20, 1989. But for Donald Trump, it is still something to wonder about. It is testament to his to his courage and to his daring personality that he undertook that. But he had the 1989 precedent, you know, to cite. So many people are not able to say, no, what did you just do? Say, look, 1989, we did it. And of course, the charges against Maduro, they are almost similar to the charges against that Panama president Manuel Antonio Noriega Moreno. Okay, let's go back to this case of Nicolas Maduro. He was indicted in 2020 for narco terrorism, money laundering, and corruption. And then, it was 2025, a $50 million bounty was placed on his head. So much so that the U.S. military was saying, look, if you can give us information leading to the arrest and capture of this man, we're going to pay you $50 million. Dollar. Think about that. And of course, how did this capture happen? Some people have described it as awe-inspiring. And you see, sometimes as human beings, we look at the powers that are at the disposal of earthly kingdoms, earthly government. I mean, even if you live in a country where your country cannot boast of the kind of power and might of the United States or China or of all the world powers, still, just get a vantage look and observation at the rulers of your country. You're going to be awed, you know, by the pomp and pageantry. I remember my mom once described the pomp and pageantry that attended the convoy of then military president Buhari. She would always tell us the story. I think she was traveling and the traffic had to be stopped traffic had to be stopped for Babangida to travel at some point. And she would always tell us about the pomp and pageantry, you know, that attended that convoy. And it's so true. If you have ever had the opportunity to witness the passage of any top government official, not to talk about top world leaders like Donald Trump or leaders of the world powers, you know, you experience pomp and pageantry. And there's a portion, you know, from Revelation that talks about the glories. You know, the glories of the kingdoms of this world. What we read it in church yesterday. And it said they will be permitted to bring their glories into heaven. Let me see if I can quickly get it. Revelation 11:15. It says, no, this is missing it, but I think I'll get it. But I mean, just to talk about, you know, the pomp and pageantry that attends the kingdoms of this world, there is real

pomp and pageantry and power. And Donald Trump, when he was addressing the press after the capture of Nicolás Maduro, was talking about the awe of the military operation. It must have been taken by surprise itself. The capture unfolded amid a massive U.S. military operation on January 3, 2026, involving over 150 jets from 20 air bases launching precision strikes on Venezuelan targets to neutralize defenses. Delta Force operatives, supported by CIA intelligence from a source within Maduro's inner circle, breached his fortified residence in Caracas, described as a fort. You can imagine, Maduro's was in a fort, F-O-R-T, you know, it was in a military base. And he and his wife were asleep. And of course, they were caught by surprise. We also understand that CIA intelligence from a source within Maduro's inner circle. I think we may pause to reflect there. Somebody posted on Twitter recently and said an African proverb. What's that African proverb? The African proverb says, unless there is complicity by internal enemies, your external foes cannot outwit you. And that's so true. That's what, it cannot be outwitted, really, unless there is complicity by your own friends, by those whom you trust, which will remind us of what Julius Caesar said. You know, according to Macbeth, that as Julius Caesar fell, he said, "Et tu, Brutus, then fall Caesar." Because people were attacking him. Right, people were attacking him left, right, and center. They were stabbing him, you know, to kill him. And as he tried to escape the daggers, you know, he turned around. He saw that one of those stabbing him was Brutus, somebody close to him, somebody he considered as a friend. I said, "Hey, to Brutus, then for Caesar, then for Caesar." And so true. You find that most times, things don't go bad. Your enemies are not able to outwit you unless they have support from some other persons who you consider close. Because it is the people who are close to you who can actually sell you out. You know, when external enemies are trying to get at you, they would need somebody close to you to tell you the inner workings of you and your affairs that they would not have access to. We have that in the Bible as well. When the Jews wanted to arrest Jesus Christ, they were not sure of where it would be at the time, that the people would not be there, because whenever they wanted to arrest him, they were always cautioned by the people, because the people loved him. They did not want the people to riot, so they were looking for a place, a time when the people will not be there. They're also looking for somebody to truly identify him, and that's another story for another day. But it was Judas, you know, one of his disciples, who had to do that ungodly work. Of course we know how it ended for Judas. So the capture involved over 150 jets from 20 air bases, including precision strikes on Venezuelan targets to neutralize defenses. The CIA intelligence was from a source within Maduro's inner circle. Who could that have been? I'm sure Maduro right now will be wondering, who could that have been? And so Maduro and his wife, who were asleep, were dragged from their room, detained without resistance, despite Cuban provided security. And this is what I want to make as well, because the back and forth between Cuba and the United States, or perhaps between Maduro and Trump, had been ongoing for a very long, long time. And Cuba was supplying the security for Maduro, you know, because he himself must have thought that, look, for me to be well secured now, I may not trust my own people, because some of them may want to send me out. So he contracted out his security to Cuban forces. So despite the security provided by Cuba, he was dragged, himself and his wife, from their sleep, and without resistance, they were arrested. They were flown to New York, where Maduro is now held at the Metropolitan Detention Center in Brooklyn, awaiting arraignment on January 5, 2025. So today, we are looking forward to pictures of his arraignment. Already, pictures have already gone viral of Maduro, former president of Venezuela,
who was president at least at January 2nd, 2026. Pictures have now gone viral of him in handcuffs and blindfolded, taken into custody in the United States. So extraordinary event as well. And of course, this kind of event, this kind of culture must necessarily have profound geopolitical implications. People are saying, well, it potentially paves the way for regime change in Venezuela, because now if the U.S. can go in there and pick up the president and his wife, what can the U.S. not do? That's the question that people are asking now. And that is making so many people uncomfortable indeed. And then this is going to have many repercussions. If you're a student of geopolitics, you are going to understand the grand, you know, the grand strategy, you know, behind this. And the adversaries of the U.S. like Russia, China, and Iran, they've already voiced their concerns. You know, people have said that it could destabilize Venezuelan, it could destabilize a number of things. Especially it could destabilize the supply of ammunition to Russia. Many people have said that that Iran depends on Venezuela for certain things. Iran and Russia also depends on Venezuelan oil. China has been the one buying Venezuelan oil because of the blockades imposed by the U.S. And of course, China has been buying it dead cheap. But again, you have to look at this. Let us first reflect on the horrors of drug cartels. What cannot be denied, even by those who do not agree with the methods of the United States, what cannot be denied is the horror of drug cartels. What drug cartels do, they get these banned substances into the society, doing what? And destroying the lives and destiny of many. They call them the cartel of the sons, S-U-N-S. That's what the cartel allegedly tied to Maduro is called, the cartel of the sons. They extend far beyond immediate violence. They inflict lasting pernicious social impacts such as widespread addiction, community disintegration, economic devastation through corruption, and the erosion of trust. So, you know, these drug cartels, they are so violent, they kill people up. And if somebody bought, you know, drugs from them and could not pay for whatever it is, the person is killed. You have this kind of mafioso approach to things. And of course, the addiction, the destruction of many lives and destinies, the disintegration of families. I mean, may you never witness where a member of the family becomes addicted to drugs. It disintegrates the family. Economic devastation too. And in international affairs, it appears that this will have repercussion as well. And a friend of mine sent to me a post which I find quite telling. I want to reflect on it, because now with what has happened in Venezuela, now people are saying, whoa, what of international law. And I always say to people, I recall one of the first lessons given to us in our international law class at the undergraduate level. I remember this lecturer, whose name I cannot recall now, telling us that, look, international law, the term itself is a misnomer. It's a misnomer because there's nothing like international law. So somebody may ask, then why do you talk about international law when there's not like international law? Because there's nothing like international law properly so-called. In a country, in a sovereign country, talk about law. When you talk about law, then you can point to the lawmaker who made the law. You can point to the law enforcer. You can point to the person who will interpret the law. That's not the case with international law. If people say, oh, but this is contrary to international law, the question is, who made the law? Who made the law? Is there a legislature that makes international law? There is no such legislature. International law actually refers to a collection of conventions. And what are conventions? Agreements, understandings between nations. This is the way we do things. This is the way we do things. This is the way we have agreed to do this particular thing. They are just conventions, and we just call them international law. They are not law properly so-called. Meaning that at the end of the day, power is power. Power is power. A powerful nation today can change the convention. And you don't need to call a meeting. You don't need to sign a treaty. You can just, once you do something that goes unchallenged, it becomes what? It becomes the new norm. And that new norm becomes international law. Exactly. Some scholars have said that there is nothing like
international law of strictly so called, and that's so true. But from Christian perspectives, what can we learn, you know, from this Maduro's arrest? Number one, we want to look at the capture of the president of a sovereign country, despite his reliance on a fortified military facility and Cuban security forces. The United States went into Venezuela and arrested him, and handcuffed him, and blindfolded him, and took him like a common criminal to where? To the United States. And from a Christian perspective, this echoes the biblical warnings in Isaiah 36:6 and 2 Kings 18:21. Remember where it was said to another king, say, look, you are trusting now in Egypt, that broken reed of a staff, which will pierce the hand of any man who leans on it. Such is Pharaoh, king of Egypt, to all who trust in him. And this was a statement made clearly by an unbelieving king who was saying to Hezekiah, oh, you're not trusting in Egypt. Well, let me tell you, anybody who leans on the king of Egypt will be like a person leaning on a broken reed of staff. And that's so true. And from a Christian perspective, I think that should be a reminder to us from the extraordinary event of the capture of Nicolas Maduro, who was sleeping in a fortified military facility whose security was provided by another nation, Cuba, but who was nevertheless arrested, you know, and like a common criminal, and blindfolded and handcuffed and taken away from his country to the United States. And I recall another portion of the scriptures which says, woe to them who go to Egypt for help. So just as Egypt proved an unreliable ally for Israel, Cuba's protection shattered under pressure, reminding us that human alliances are frail when divine or greater forces intervene. You see, when greater forces intervene, human alliances will fail, and no greater force is today in today's world, maybe the force of the United States military. But we can draw parallel from that. So the person who is wise would want to be where? We want to be on the Lord's side. The person who is wise would want to be on the Lord's side. You want to be on the Lord's side. You dare not. You dare not want to be against him, because indeed you are going to find that whatever you are trusting in, we give way. And again, we look at this thing and ask, why is it that nobody can stop the United States and say, look, what have you done? The reality is that, again, I repeat it, power is power. That's the reality. Power is power, either in international law or in any context. Actually, power is power. The person who has power is able to get away with so many things. And that appears to be the case of the United States. It depends on where you stand. As I said earlier on, if you look at the horrors that the drug cartels enabled by Nicolas Maduro, the horrors that he visit on societies, on families, on nations, if you look at his own violent dictatorship in Venezuela, you will understand why it was a good thing that it was removed. If you are concerned about the absolute power of the United States and what appears to be like some impunity by the United States, you'll be concerned as well. But the truth is, it's a reminder to us that power is power. Power is power in international law, in any context whatsoever. And for us as Christians, we can be reminded that although God has chosen to be kind and gracious in his dealings toward us, he remains sovereign. No one can demand of him. Nobody can say to him, what have you done, right? Is that not what that king said in Daniel 4:35? Nobody can ask God and say, what have you done? And the U.S. today occupies a position of unchallenged influence. A country like China has kicked against what the United States has done, but it is just only kicking against it. Ketana said, oh, we are deeply shocked. We condemn what the United States has done, but hey, the United States has done it. Who's going to challenge the United States and say, what have you done? United States, of course, Trump and his administration will say, look, there's a precedent for it from the 1989 Noriega case. They will talk about narco-terrorism and so many justifications after that. But you know what? It's a reminder to us on the Lord's side that when there is a greater power,
whether it's a greater power, you ought to be wise, you know, to be wise and submit to him. I'm not saying people should submit to the United States. That's not what we want to do. We want a rules-based international order, right? Rules-based. I want justifications for actions like this. But if you truly want to draw real lessons from this, it will be number one. That vain is the help of man. Maduro was depending on, thought himself secure in that military facility, thought himself protected by the Cuban forces surrounding him. We have to learn that that when a greater power intervenes, nothing can stop. And no power is greater than the power of the Lord God Almighty. We have to also draw a parallel from this, which is this, that because power is power, the person who is the most powerful can never be questioned. The person who is the most powerful cannot be questioned. God cannot be questioned when he decides to do anything in the world. But we, who are on the Lord's side, must take joy in the realization that although God cannot be questioned, although he is more powerful than the most powerful in the world, he has voluntarily chosen to be kind and to be gracious to us. And this is on the note of which we must end. Even as the United States today occupies a position of unchallenged supremacy, really, in the world, the United States also, under Trump or under any president, must remember that it is a steward of the power that it has been given. It's a steward of the influence that it has been given. We believe that all powers come from the Lord God Almighty. Does the Bible not say that no man has anything unless that has been given to him? Right? No man has anything unless the thing has been given to him by the Lord God Almighty. So even for the United States, that you must remember that the position he occupies today, the position of unchallenged influence and power, military might, even economic might, is from the Lord. And all the presidents, including Trump, they have a duty to moderate their actions by the fear of God. By the fear of God, I'm not saying that what has been done now is a wrong thing. If you look at what Maduro himself has done, I'm saying that in the person who has such unchallenged influence, who has such expansive influence, has such enormous powers, must also remember that he has been called to be responsible in the use of it. Account to be given, right? That much we know from a Christian perspective, that account to be given of everything that we have been given, and so the United States and its leaders must know that they are going to account to God, even if they cannot be held accountable by anyone in this world. Extraordinary events, really, and we're going to continue to monitor this situation, especially following the arraignment of Nicolas Maduro. We're going to see how this plays out. And of course, many people are saying, look, with the arrest of Nicolas Maduro, nations like Nigeria should vote, should be admonished, should take heed, because what we have now, we have in Nigeria allegations that some elements in government are shielding terrorists and bandits and kidnappers. If that becomes fully established, well, there may be a case for the United States to step in, especially because we have Islamic State of West Africa trying to take a full toll in Nigeria. One of the allegations against Nicolas Maduro is that he has allowed Hezbollah, that destabilizing terrorist organization from the Middle East, to have a full toll in Venezuela. Venezuela is part of the American hemisphere, right? So the United States will be uncomfortable with having Hezbollah in Venezuela, just a stone throw, in a manner of speaking, away from the United States. I can tell you that if Nigeria continues to abhor, in a manner of speaking, or continues to fail to vigorously uproot and root out the Islamic State of West Africa from its shores, it may give justification at some point in the future for an invasion of this nature. Maybe not against the president, but against, well, of course, already December 25, there was that bombing, you know, in Sokoto State, Nigeria. There probably will be more. And as I said earlier on, in international law, power is power. In international law, conventions are made and remade. And the extant convention is that has gone unchallenged. If something is done by a powerful nation and it's not challenged by anyone, it becomes law.
And I do pray, and that's the reason why we all should be praying for those in authority. Is that not what Paul wrote? He said, look, prayer should be offered for all those who are in authority. I think at this point, Nicholas Maduro, what do you think will be going on through his mind? In his cell in New York now, what do you think will be going on through his mind? He will now be recalling all the times when he boasted that nothing could happen to him. Because there are many videos now, if you go on social media, many videos of Maduro boasting that nothing could happen to him. And he called Donald Trump coward. Bring it on. He must be reflecting to himself and saying, how did this happen? How did this happen? And you know what? It came to him like a thief in the night, to use the expression of our Lord and Savior Jesus Christ. And maybe that's one lesson we can learn as well. You know, it came to him like a thief in the night. He was sleeping. Then all of a sudden, he must have had noise. I'm saying, what's that? All of a sudden, he was being arrested and handcuffed and blindfolded. And voila, he opens his eyes and he's where? He's in the United States. He's in the United States. I mean, extraordinary event, really. And all of us who are wise must learn the lessons that we must learn from this. And in the coming days, we are going to see the full ramifications of what has happened. But then it reminds us, again, I repeat it, power is power. And we all should be thankful. We all should be thankful that the most powerful force on this earth, the one who is more powerful than the most powerful, has of his own chosen to be kind and gracious. Imagine if God did not choose to be kind and gracious in his dealing towards us. If he dealt with us just with absolute power, imagine what our condition would be if God dealt with us that way. And again, I repeat that call, that the United States, although it occupies a position of unrivaled influence today, although it occupies, it finds itself as a super, maybe now we should be using super, for the United States military, super military power, it has a duty, you know, to exercise the powers responsibly. It has the power to exercise the power for the common good. It has the power to moderate itself, and its leaders should be reminded that they will give an account of the influence that they have on the power at their disposal. But I think that we should be thankful that the world is now rid of yet another dictator. A person who has been using his own influence and his own office, you know, to aid the drug cartel and the drug trade, who from all accounts manipulated the last election and suppressed opposition by violent means. It's a good thing that the world is rid of yet another such detail. The fear is that the United States may then abuse the power, and that goes back to what I mentioned earlier on, that it is important for a nation with such powers, a president with such powers, to be moderated by the reminder that an account will be given of such powers.

Okay, next I want to go to some other stories that I came across for some time now that I've had saved in my folder for a while now. This first one, it says, billionaire Otedola's daughter, Copy, brags about not missing a single tithe payment in 12 months. This was a post from 2025. Thank God. Now we can talk about 2025 as in the past. But this is what this lady wrote, quite a popular figure in the entertainment space. She's the daughter of a Nigerian billionaire, daughter of Mr. Femi Otedola. She is probably known as Copy. I think she's a DJ, really. This is what she wrote. And of course, this is to her credit that she has always, oftentimes, proudly associated with the Christian faith and with Christ. And that's a good thing. And I do pray that the Lord will continue to lead her in the path of right. She appears to know the Lord. We pray that she will know him more and draw closer to him, and that the Lord will use her to his glory and for his purposes, in Jesus' name. But this is what she posted late 2025, around the 29th of December. Proud to say, I paid my tithes and offerings all 12 months this year, and God, I thank you. A little encouragement, by the way. Remember the widow Jesus talked about? It is never about how much, but the heart posture. That's what she wrote. She said, look, I'm proud to say I paid my tithe and offerings all 12 months this year, and God, I thank you. And again, as I said earlier on, it's a good thing that we have here the daughter of a famous billionaire who herself must be, if not a billionaire, must be quite a substantial millionaire, right? And who is saying at the end of the year, who wrote it in public and say, look, I thank God that he said, look, that I thank God that I paid my tithe all the months in 2025, we are impressed that you have paid your tithe, Copy. But I cannot but be reminded of that Pharisee who stood by himself and prayed. Jesus told that story, and it is recorded in Luke 18. This is what Jesus said. Jesus said, starting from verse 9, said, to some who were confident of their own righteousness and looked down everyone else, Jesus told this parable. He said, two men went up to the temple to pray, one a Pharisee and the other a tax collector. The Pharisee stood by himself and prayed, God, I thank you that I'm not like that. I thank you that I'm not like other people, robbers, evildoers, adulterers, or even like that tax collector. I fast twice a week and give a tenth of all I get. That's what Pharisee said. Say, look, I fast twice a week and I give a tenth of all I get. And I cannot but I'll be reminded of this story by Jesus Christ, reading what a Copy Otedola wrote, saying, I'm proud to say I paid my tithes and offerings all 12 months this year, and God, I thank you. You may say that there's nothing wrong with what she has written, that she's just saying she paid. I tell you, where a Christian feels compelled to write something like this, where if a Christian reflects on this and feels some bit of pride, and even I'm not even using pride in the very evil, ungodly sense here, it just feels some joy. Hey, I paid my tithe throughout. There's something that is yet to be apprehended, that is yet to be grasped by that Christian, right? And what that parable from Luke 18 teaches above all else is this, that those are not the things that are important to God. And if they're not important to him, I do not want any Christian, I do not see the reason why any Christian would want to make any big deal of it and say, look, I pay my tithes and offerings all 12 months of this. It means absolutely nothing to God. And the fact that you have to say it, it just gives an unsettling feeling, really. That you have to say that you pay your tithe and offerings all the 12 months. God wants, these are sacrificial acts. These are good acts, which Jesus in Matthew 5 and Matthew 6, he discussed and said, let your good deeds be done between you and God. Keep it between you and God.
What really matters is the posture of your heart before God, your heart posture. And she also mentions that, look, it's not how much, but it's not even, she wrote, she said, it is never about how much, but the heart posture. No, I say, no, it's not even about how much. It's never about the giving of tithe or payment of offerings. It's about your heart posture, primarily, fundamentally. And then, we are called to give to godly causes, to the work of God, to people in need. But those good deeds must be between you and God, between you and God, between you and God, between you and God, between you and God. Whenever anybody feels compelled to make it a point, hey, people, I paid my tithe and I paid my offerings all 12 months of this year, and God, I thank you. You see, the God I thank you there would appear to say, look, but this person is thanking God. But go and read what that Pharisee said in Jesus' parable as well. He said, God, I thank you. The point is, I'm always gobsmacked, surprised at when people do things that the Bible roundly condemns. And the point is that many people don't totally read the Bible. The more the Bible we read, the more we find that many of the things that we do are just wrong, and they are already condemned in the Bible. Look, I mean, just place what Copy of Otedola wrote, place it side by side with Luke 18:11 and that parable that our Lord told, the parable of the Pharisee and the tax collector who went to the temple to pray. This is what she wrote. She said, I'm proud to say I paid my tithes and offerings all 12 months this year, and God, I thank you. Look at what the Pharisee said. Say, God, I thank you. So you find. So Jesus depicted this Pharisee as a proud person who took pride in his own righteousness. Because that is what verse 9 says. Jesus told this parable to warn people from taking pride in their own righteousness. Yet, this Pharisee did not say, look, I have my own righteousness. I fast twice a week. I pay a tenth of everything I have. He did not. He said, God, I thank you. Because those who want to take pride in their own selves, they begin by saying, God, I thank you. They are masking that pride by saying, God, I thank you. That's what the Pharisee said. Luke 18:11. He stood by himself and prayed, God, I thank you that I'm not like this, I'm not like this, I fast twice a week, I pay my tithes. Copy of the lines are several saying, God, I thank you that I pay my tithe and offering all 12 months this year. Well, Copy has said that she fully understands that it's the heart posture that matters, and I do pray that her heart is right with God. And if your heart is right with God, I also commend you, I just challenge you to do what? To make your good deeds remain between only you and God. That's why personally I do not support any action that tends to put forward those who have paid their tithe, you know, things like that. This thing should be between you and God, between you and God, and strictly between you and God, because they are not the weightier matters. Jesus himself said in Matthew 23:20, they are not the weightier matters. Jesus said to the Pharisees of the days, oh, I know you guys, you tithe your mint and cumin. And we must understand what Jesus was saying there. Jesus was saying, look, those of you who sell herbs and flowers, you even tithe it. You say, oh, how many flowers have I sold today? You cut the flowers because this, look, I must pay the tenth of this thing. Just say, yeah, I know you are doing something because you are trying to obey the law of Moses, you tithe this and that. So, but look, there are weightier matters. Meaning that these things about tithe and offerings, important as they are not the weightier matters before God. Yeah, but Jesus said, I would that you do the latter, mercy, justice, etc., without forsaking the former as well. So tithes and offerings are important, but they're not the weightier matters. They're not the thing that God is really looking for. Meaning that a person whose heart posture is right with God, who honors the Lord, who is humble before the Lord, but who does not pay his tithe and offering, is not neglected by God, right? So the overarching point I'm trying to make is that in wanting to bring it public, one. Second, in thinking that, look, the important thing, that it's so important that I pay my tithe and offerings all 12 months of this year, in thinking that as an emblem of being a Christian, it's an indication that
something is just not fully right in that person's comprehension and understanding of what God requires, of what God requires of us. There are many people in the comment section who are urging her on. Somebody said, I missed only one this year. So people are beginning to be under some prayer, like, oh, you missed one this year. Oh, I missed two this year. And many people are celebrating that. Now, of course, this is not railing against tithes and offerings. The New Testament standard is generosity. It's generosity. God loves a cheerful giver. Cheerful giving, generous and cheerful giving. That's the new standard in the New Testament. So much so that cheerful and generous giving has led many people to give even more than their tithes. But some people, you know, tie themselves to that. Generous and cheerful giving, that's the standard in the New Testament. And I do not think people should be put under any such punishment, like, oh, did you calculate it well? Did you miss one last month? Did you miss one this year? And I mean, there are churches who don't even collect tithes and offerings. But I just find it fascinating that a copy wrote something that seems to be on all fours with the Pharisee that Jesus condemned in that parable in Luke 18, who said, Lord, I thank you that I paid my tithe. And she wrote exactly the same thing. Somebody should point out to that scriptures, and should point out to Luke 5 and 6, where the Lord has said, your good deeds should be between you and God. Do not do your good deeds so that they can be seen by men. She may say, look, I did not do them for them to be seen. If you did not do them for them to be seen, why are you telling us that you did it? Why?

0: Okay, then next, I don't know if you came across this story. The story of a US-based NGO Top Shot who admitted to $1.4 million fraud, tax evasion, and faces up to 25 years in prison in the United States. This story says Nkechi Eze, a former executive director at the Early Learning Neighborhood Collaborative Center, has pleaded guilty to conspiring to defraud a U.S. government-funded organization. Eze, an associate professor of education, entered the guilty plea in a U.S. district court in Michigan to charges of wire fraud, conspiracy, and tax evasion. According to court records, Eze admitted that, quote, from at least 2017 through 2023, she conspired with Sharon Kilbrew and others to devise a scheme to defraud and obtain $1.4 million from ELNC, a Michigan-based nonprofit funded by the U.S. Department of Health and Human Services and private donors. Prosecutors said Sharon Kilbrew, ELNC's Director of Finance and Administration, generated and approved fraudulent invoices at Eze's direction. Quote, defendant directed Sharon Kilbrew to generate approximately $470,000 in fictitious invoices for goods and services never received by ELNC. The records added that Kilbrew kept part of the funds while the remainder was transferred to defendant. And on like that. Anyway, the point I'm bringing this up is not only because this person is Nigerian in the United States, it is because it brings to fore again the things that matter to God. We just discussed the matter of Copy, the daughter of Femi Otedola, who made such a big deal about our paying her tithe in 2025 and not missing anyone. And now there are so many people also who make a big deal of their good deeds, especially about charity. Yeah, you've heard about NGOs everywhere, and they say, look, I have this foundation. Because I have this foundation, I feed orphans, I feed widows, I have this foundation, I build houses for this, I have a foundation, I go to this place every year, and this and that. And then they solicit money from all sources. And now, there are many people who are doing this from a good heart. There are many people who have been called by God to do these things, and we must celebrate them for their obedience. Again, these are important interventions in the society, feeding the poor, visiting the orphan, caring for the widow, visiting those who are in prison, visiting those who are sick. These are things that glorify God. In fact, it's true religion. If we read what that James wrote, it is true religion to be humble before God and to do all this good work. But, you know, to make a big deal of it is something that is not Christian, number one. The second is that not everyone doing these things, running an NGO that has a charitable objective, not everyone involved in these organizations is doing it from a place of love. What the Bible teaches is that it is possible for you to do charitable work without loving people, right? And the law is this, divided into two: love the Lord your God with all your heart and all your might, and then love your neighbor as yourself. Is it possible to be that charitable? Is it possible to be involved in charitable work? Is it possible to be involved in giving to people without truly loving people? Of course, I know that you say, of course, it is possible. And one of the portions of the scriptures that has always brought home this point to me will be 1 Corinthians 13, New King James Version, 1 Corinthians 13, where Paul said, "And though I bestow all my goods to feed the poor, and though I give my body to be burned, but I have not love, it profits me nothing." And every time I read this, I pause. I said, hold on. Is it possible to bestow all of one's goods to feed the poor and not love the poor? Is it possible to give one's body to be burned and not love the cause for which it has been given? And I'll go back to that copy of the last story. Is it possible to give one's tithe and offering and not love God? Is it possible to give one's tithe and offering and not love people? Paul is suggesting here that it is true. It is possible. And this story buttresses the story of this woman who, although was raising funds for a good purpose, was also stealing those funds. And that's what is happening with many NGOs, really. People come out and it's our many charitable organizations say, look, we are raising funds to do this, to go to the prisons, to go to the hospitals, to raising funds to do that and that. I know what they're doing, they're actually stealing the funds. They do some bit of the work, but sometimes 10%, 20, 30, 40, 70, sometimes 80 goes into their private pocket. And that is why you have a proliferation of these organizations. And we are reminded, as people on the Lord's side, that it is possible indeed. It is possible not to love God, not to love people, and yet to be charitable. And that is why Jesus would not regard such acts of giving as the weightier matters. The weightier matter is the heart matter, the condition of your heart. Are you doing it for God? And if you are doing it for Him, would you continue to do it even if nobody would know about it, even if nobody would celebrate it? For us on the Lord's side, we are called to be wise as serpents. Not everybody who does charity is doing it from a godly purpose. And that's why the Christian position is that unless your heart is first right with God, no act of charity is acceptable before Him. Your heart must be right with God. You must be doing it for God. And then that is when it's accepted before Him. People do charity for all sorts of reasons, maybe for their own, for them to be recognized, for them to be spoken well about, and sometimes for them to just defraud people. And people also do acts of religion like that. Jesus told us about such people. He said about the Pharisees and the scribes, they love to wear long robes and say long prayers, but their main objective is what? To defraud widows. You know, to defraud widows and to steal from people. I mean, we should not be like that. We should be admonished not to be like that. And I pray that the Lord will give us grace every time to remain on His side. Indeed. I want to thank you most profusely for joining us this morning on Gospel Best Radio for On the Lord's Side, Christian Perspectives on News and Current Events. I hope to be with you again tomorrow. By the grace of God, whatever you do today, please remain firmly on the Lord's side. God bless you. God bless you, really good.
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0: And now coming up next, we're going to have a replay of Saturday's Impact Clinic session with our brother Shim Adele, Redeeming the Time. And I wanted to listen to this again. I'm sure you'll be blessed by it. God bless you. Good morning to you once again.

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1: Thank you, Lord.
0: Thank you for everyone who is connected to individual families. Thank you, because it has been the sound of joy, the sound of blessing in our abode.
1: Yes.
0: We say be exalted in the name of Jesus.
1: Hallelujah.
0: And so, dear Father, we look up to you again for the journey of 2026. We have no power of our own. We have no strength of our own.
1: Mm-hmm.
0: We have no strategy of our own. Help us, dear Father.
1: Amen.
0: That as we journey in 2026, according to your word in Psalm 30, verse 21, that we will hear a voice behind us saying, this is the way to go. Father, we are praying that in the journey, the 12-month journey of this year,
1: mm-hmm.
0: we align to the leadership of Zion. We align to the leadership of heaven. We align to the leadership of the Holy Spirit in the name of Jesus.
1: Amen.
0: We are guided. Our steps are ordered.
1: Amen.
0: We don't make wrong decisions.
1: Amen.
0: We don't take wrong steps.
1: Amen.
0: We don't mingle with people that will take us away from the path of righteousness.
1: Amen.
0: Thank you. Good afternoon. In Jesus' mighty name, we have prayed.
1: Amen.
0: Amen. Glory to
1: God.
0: Amen.
1: Hallelujah.
0: Yeah. Okay. So once again, we welcome us to the beginning of another year, the year 2026. We thank God for everything that happened last year. We say his name alone be praised in the name of Jesus. And so it behooves me at this time to say Happy New Year to our dear listeners. Thank you for always plugging in to Gospel Bells Radio to join all the programs of this radio platform. We pray that the Lord will keep blessing you, renewing your strength, and blessing your source of livelihood in the name of Jesus.
1: Amen.
0: Okay. Redeeming time is the topic for today, and it is a direct word from the scripture. It's an instruction from Apostle Paul to the Ephesians, the church at Ephesus. Okay? The Ephesians. And verse 16 of, I'm going to read KJV, because that's where that's the version that really talked about, you know, that used that clause, redeeming time. Okay, so it said KJV, redeeming the time, Ephesians 5 verse 16, because the days are evil. Redeeming the time because the days are evil. So it is an instruction, it is a counsel, it is an admonition, it is a call for watchfulness. Okay, the journey of 2026, the journey of 365 days in 2026, we can't afford as believers to just palmitate about it or to play gamble around it. And so God is bringing to our understanding this afternoon the subject of redeeming time, as recorded in Ephesians 5:16. And the necessity for redeeming time, I perceive that God wants to, he wants to admonish us so that you don't run ahead of your shadow. There are a lot of people that bow down their heads in regret. Oh, I wasted 2025 again. Oh, I've wasted the last decade of my life again. Oh, I've wasted the last 5 years of my life again. Oh, this, oh, that. And people are beating themselves to the time that has been gone. Okay? But God is saying that we can redeem time. I know that this is not the first time I'll be speaking on the subject of time on this platform. One of the earliest, if not even the first discussion we had April 2023, the understanding time. So you can go back to that series to check, to listen to it again. But I trust God for a fresh instruction to our hearts. And I'm trusting God that we can conclude on this instruction for today, so that by February, we take a flight on the series on leadership. Okay, so that being said, when we say redeeming time, or when the scripture says redeeming time, now it's not talking about you getting back the time that you have used before. Because when you say redemption, or to redeem something, is either you're bringing it back to its normal state, or you're recovering it in a better way. To redeem, in the Yoruba, we say that irapada. Okay? Meaning that something that you've lost, you are buying it back. But when the scripture says redeeming time, it's not saying that there is possibility for you to recover the time that you have used before, or to relive the time that you have lived before. No, that's not it. Because there is nothing you can give to buy back a used time. Can I say that again? There is nothing you can give to buy back a used time. For instance, you can never, there is no amount of money you want to pay back to get back 2016. You can only have 2026. And come December 31st, 2026, you can't have 2026 again. You can only have 2036. Okay? So the redemption of time has nothing to do with using the time that you've used before to reuse it. Time is not reusable, if there is a word like that. Time is not a reusable resource. Okay? There is no recycling of time. If your work clock ever at any point runs anti-clockwise, you know that work, either work clock or wristwatch, if it is working anti-clockwise, then maybe it is possessed. A normal work clock, a normal time reading work clockwise, meaning it doesn't turn to the back, it rather goes forward. So time keeps rolling. Time keeps rolling. And it is that this understanding of the fact that time cannot be reused is a clarion call for every one of us to maximize time. Okay? It is a call for you. Every time available to you is not a time to be wasted. It is a time to be used and maximized. And that is why your resolve must be to redeem it. If peradventure you have misused or abused or misappropriate time in the past, we are trusting God that God will speak to your heart, or will give you understanding, will bring light and illumination to you, such that you will have a resolve in your heart that you must redeem time. Now, NIV, I read KJV the other time, NIV puts that scripture in a more, you know, the KJV say redeeming the time because the days are full of evil. In NIV, he put it in a better perspective. He said to redeem time is to make the most of every opportunity. So when KJV says that redeeming the time, the way NIV put it, he said make the most of every opportunity. So that's another way to say you have to redeem time. So if you've misused time in the past, You can't. The fact is, you can't relive it. But the time that you have now, your present and your future time, you can have a resolve in your heart to maximize every opportunity. When we're in school, secondary school, primary school, there's one of our marching in song that says, once opportunity is lost, it can never be regained. Do not waste your golden time, for the days are running by. So, when we talk about the redemption of time, it is a call to make the most of opportunity that will come your way. In 2026, make a resolve not to allow opportunity to slip off your hands. That is when you are redeeming time. If in the past, you know, you've abused opportunity, somebody has said, oh, what do you want to do? Okay, you, I'm ready to pay for you. I said, oh, what do you want to do? Okay, you, I'm ready to pay for your jam. Go and sit for

for you to prepare yourself that if opportunity comes your way again, you will maximize it. And it is usually said that success is not guaranteed until opportunity meets with preparation. So I see the Lord preparing your heart so that when opportunity intersects with your preparation, you can be sure to have success in record. I have often said that every year, what you will achieve with every year is not the all this noise of happy new year, this, that's fine. But if you live your life the way you live 2025, you will get the same result you get in 2026 as you will in 2025, just in 2026. I don't know if you get what I'm saying. But if you have a better result, if you have a better approach, you will see that 2026 will be far better than the previous year. So when we say redeeming time, I want to speak on it with two headings. Number one, administrative way of redeeming time and the spiritual way of redeeming time. So redeeming time can be done administratively or spiritually. And when you combine the two, come on, the sky is your beginning. When you combine your human efforts with the potency in God, which is the spiritual dimension, you will see that you will keep soaring like the eagles. So the administrative way of redeeming time talks about what you are to do as a person to recover lost time and to maximize the present and the future time you have. I'm saying that to redeem time, you can adopt two things: administration and spiritual engagement. Now, for the administrative way of redeeming time, it talks about the things that you as a person should do to recover lost time and to maximize the present and future time at your disposal. And can I say to you that things that you ought to do, God will not come and do it for you. And things that God will do for you, your effort cannot do it if you will not allow God to do it. So, the redemption of time marks the ability to compress the wasted 5 years of your life into maybe 3 months, 6 months of this year, 12 months of this year, to get back all that you could not get in the last 5 years, in the last 2 years, what you could not get last year, is to combine faith with work. Okay, that's another way. So to redeem time, you need two things. I talked about administrative and spiritual. Another way to say it is that you need faith and work. So I will tell you what to do in the application of works and what to do in the application of faith in the redemption of time. Now, the spiritual way of redeeming time talks about how to engage God to buy back what has been lost. How to engage God in buying back the time that you have lost. Now, let me quickly give you an example. You remember, okay, Holy Spirit, help us. I'm talking about ways to redeem time. I talked about the administrative way, and I said the administrative way talks about time. Now, the Bible character I want to give to that is in 1 Chronicles chapter 12, verse 32. The scripture talks

about the sons of Issachar, he said they understood time and they know what Israel ought to do per time. So when we talk about redeeming time, there is a place of you understanding time and doing what you ought to do at the right time. Tick, says the clock, do quick. What you have to do, do quick. That is the administrative way. You will need discipline to stand up from your bed as early as could be to kickstart the work for the day. That one, if you don't wake up early, you will become a perpetual latecomer, either in your business, maybe you run a shop or a kiosk, or if you're working paid employment, you will be going late to your work. And when you are not a punctual person, you will attract the query of the management. And if you get the first query, second query, the third one can be termination of appointment. May that not be your portion this year. What you are to do is, it informs the administrative ways of redeeming time. So in your New Year resolution, which I believe you've written before now, if you've not added this, please go and add it. I will make the most of every opportunity. Okay? Now, the spiritual way of redeeming time, the Bible character I want to give to that to put it in perspective is Jacob. Jacob had, in quotes, wasted 20 years of his life in the house of Laban. The first 7 years he labored to get Rachel, he could not. He was giving Leah. He pleaded again, okay, let me serve another 7 years. That means 14, to get the wife that he wants. Then he labored another 6 years before God gave him a strategy on how to redeem the lost time. Because if Jacob had continued that way, by the time he will be leaving Laban, the house of Laban, if I thought he was going to leave, he will be leaving with almost nothing. He will be living with the result he will be having will be futile. But the Lord brought a strategy to him. That is a spiritual strategy. And when he caught the strategy, he made an agreement with Laban that, every spotted ram or sheep or flock or wherever, I am going to have them. And when he got the strategy, spiritually, the Lord helped him regain all that seems to be a 20 years lost. So when he was living in the 21st year, the house of Laban, he was living with so much of things to point out. So the redemption of time, you have what you should do. And even for the story of Jacob, you see that it was not God that helped him bring the mating animal before the almond. It wasn't God. God only gave him strategy and instruction, which is spiritual, but he needed work to complement it. He needed administration to get it done. So you must combine spirituality with administration to redeem time. So the administrative way of redeeming time, John chapter 9 verse 4, we saw Jesus speaking. He said, I must do the work of him that sent me while it is day. For night cometh when no man can work. Night cometh when no man can work. So meaning that
If you don't do what you should do in the day, the night will suffer for it. And when I'm talking in this context, the day and the night I'm talking about, I'm saying if you don't do what you ought to do in the earliest stage of your life, when you become old and you don't have the strength to labor again, you will find out that such people end up living a miserable life, except the Lord show them mercy. So, how you will live your old age? See, if you want to have an idea of what your old age will be like, examine the way you are living your life now. Holy Spirit. A young man that wastes his youth age will live a wasteful old age. Now, many of the things we see, some people that we now see now, that their old age is pitiable. Sometimes, or often than not, it's not because of village people. Some of them, they did not maximize time when they were young. Now, number one thing to do in redeeming time administratively, have a correct understanding of time. You must know, you must, that is how the sons of Issachar make their record in the sand of history. The scripture testified of them that they understood time. So your understanding of time should let you know that time is equal. Time is irrecoverable. Time is equal. Bariso Gutokun has 24 hours in a day. Shemu Edele has 24 hours in a day. Trump has 24 hours in a day. You also have 24 hours in a day. God will not say because Trump is the president of the world or the president of America that he will have more hours than you. Yes, time zone may differ depending on the country. Your time may be 12:30 p.m. and Trump might be 7:30 a.m. because of location. But the fact remains that time is equal both to the king and to the slave. Elon Musk does not have more time than you have. It is 24 hours. Mark Zuckerberg does not have more time than I have. It is 24 hours. That the EA Adeboye, Bishop David Oyedepo, they don't have more time than you have. Time is equal. So the first thing, the best approach to time is the understanding that time is equal to everyone. What you do with your time is the result you will have to show for it. And when you don't maximize time, instead of having result to show, there will be insult. People who don't maximize their time, they end up as subjects of ridicule. So instead of people to celebrate their results, they will attract insults. You must understand, time is equal. When people say, I don't have enough time, I don't have enough time, it's a lie. It's a lie. And many of the people will say, hey, time is not enough. Ask them what they are using their 24 hours to do. Some of them,
they will not, they at least in a day, they will see up to 3 movies. And if each movie is 2 hours, that's 6 hours every day. The same person crying that time is not enough. Those who make news don't watch news. Because why people are watching, they are making. Excuse me. Time is irrecoverable. You can't get back 2025. 2025 is gone. It's gone forever. You can only maximize 2026 to have what you ought to have in 2026 that you don't have. We will resume back after a short break as we continue on maximizing time.

0: guys should be listening to our dear brother Sheun Edile on Impact Clinic. Today is the first Saturday in the month of January 2026, the first Saturday in the year 2026. Impact Clinic holds every first Saturday of the month at 12 noon. And today's theme is redeeming time. And what a beautiful, timely, and most useful exposition by their brother Sheun Edile. If you have any question, if you want to make any contribution, just tap the WhatsApp widget on the bottom right hand corner of our homepage and let us hear your comment. Let us have your question. If you send it in early enough before the 1 o'clock hour, we will place it before our brother and ask him to respond to it. If you are listening to this at any time after Saturday at the 3rd of January, please feel free to send in your comment and questions still. So if you are listening to this at any time after today, after right now, the 3rd of January, please still send in your question or comment. We're going to send it to our dear brother and he will respond. Respond to it. We're glad to have you. If you want to join the Gospel Burst Radio community, just look for the link that says join us. We'll be most delighted to have you as a member of this community. So once again, Gospel Impact Clinic holds every first Saturday of the month at 12 noon. Make it a point to always join us. And once the recording for this session is available, we're going to send it out. Please let many people listen to it. The theme again is redeeming time. Redeeming time. Glory to God in the highest heavens. Bro, over to you now. Thank you.
1: Thank you very much, sir. So we are looking at the administrative way. We talked about the work aspect of redeeming time. I've said you must have a correct understanding of time. And I've said a few things about time. It is equal, it is irrecoverable. Number two, you must have a good understanding of what you want to do, what you want to achieve with the time available to you. You must have, it will not be too good that you already, you've spent about over 60 hours in 2026, 24 hours January 1st, another 24 hours January 2nd, that's 48 hours. We spent 12 hours 39 minutes in January 3rd. So you have spent 60 hours and 39 minutes in 2026. The question is, do you have a clear understanding of what you want to spend 2026 on? You know, I've often said that people don't go stranded. I'm talking financially now. People don't go stranded because they are any little. They go stranded because they don't have a plan of what to do with the money at their disposal. So they just buy as they go. So when the expedient expenses now comes, they are stranded. They've spent money. Some persons now, they've used almost a large part of their December salary to blow banger. They will now be crying, January is too long. January is too long. January is not too long. It's the same 31 days, and each day is made up of 24 hours. Each week is made up of 7 days. January is not long. It will only be too long if you've wasted resources. So you must have a correct understanding of what you want to achieve. For me, this first quarter of the year, the first quarter of 2026, I have the plan to read at least 4 books. And I have itemized the 4 books. Can I tell you something? I've started reading. One of the books I want to read, the book I appointed for January 2026, Good Morning, Holy Spirit by Benny Hinn. I've started reading it. I've started to read. So I'm able to do that, not because I am a superhuman being, but because planning is in place. You will utilize time more when you know what to do with the time available to you. No pressure. You don't feel unnecessary pressure when you have plan in place on how to spend your time. So what do you want to achieve with the available time? This is part of the work, the administrative aspect of redeeming time. So can I ask you, what do you want to achieve in the first quarter of 2026? What do you want to achieve in the first half of 2026? What do you want to achieve in 2026? If you don't have it spelled out, you may waste 2026 as you waste previous years. When I was sending out the complimentary season greeting e-design card, the date for programs for this year for the commission God is helping us to lead, the solution of it, is already spelled out. So if you don't know what you want to do with time, you will waste time and you will not be able to redeem time. Number three, engage the principle of priority and discipline. Engage the principle of priority and discipline. I learned early enough, there is, if whatever you give excuse for does not worth your time. Now, I'm not talking of, you know, something just jump at you, you know, impromptu. For somebody who plans his or her life and his time and has things that engages him or her, you know, such a person will surely be giving you excuse when other things are trying to encroach into his itinerary. But oftentimes, you give excuse because you don't prioritize certain things. Oh, I could not finish up one book in 1 month. It's a lie. It's because it's not a priority. If it's a priority, you will finish it up. I don't care how voluminous a book is. If you give 1 hour or even 45 minutes a day to reading, you will finish the book within 1 month. But when you give excuse for it, it shows that you don't prioritize reading. To engage the principle of priority and discipline. Discipline talks about, I want to get this thing done so time, and you stay committed to ensure that it is done. That's discipline. So to redeem time, you need the principle of priority and discipline. Discipline. Discipline. If you have said, I'm going to pray for 1 hour today, be disciplined about it and ensure that you do. I'm going to fast once in a week. It takes discipline to get it done. I'm going to wake up every day 5 a.m. Every day 5:30 a.m. Every day 6 a.m. Be disciplined. Even if you want to really sleep, the fact that you have made up your mind that before 8 a.m. I must be on my chair seated in my office, discipline will help you achieve it. If you are not disciplined, you cannot redeem time. An indisciplined person will end up indigent in life. Esau was not disciplined with his appetite. He lost his birthright only for him to spot it with tears afterwards, but he could not get it back. Indiscipline brought that plague on him. Prioritize what you have planned to do. If you have planned to write JAMB this year, let every other thing be secondary to you. bury your head in reading for the first subject you want to sit for, and prepare yourself. If you're writing WAEC this year, if you are writing a professional exam this year, bury your head into it and ensure it is done. You need discipline. You need to prioritize your plans to redeem your time. Number four, still on the administrative way of redeeming time. Maybe I just stop at four, then I talk about the spiritual ways, then we call it a wrap for today. Delegate where necessary. Delegate where necessary. Delegate. You cannot afford to be jack of all trade, master of none. Where you need to delegate duty, don't say because I am the leader, then you want to kill yourself. If your health deteriorates, you will not be able to get anything done. So where you need to rest. Now, we are not talking you have to maximize time, you have to redeem time, then we now say you should kill yourself. No, it does not mean killing yourself. It means giving yourself a life that you desire. And I'm sure you don't want a sickly life. So where necessary, delegate. Where necessary, delegate. But as a leader, you know that when you delegate responsibility, it is also your responsibility to monitor so that what you want to do can be done near perfection as if you were the one that did it in the first place. You don't delegate and you go to sleep. So delegate where necessary. Believe in people. Believe in people's ability as a leader. Believe in people's ability. Delegate and monitor so that you will have time to do other things. Sometimes you can be very busy doing nothing. There are people there, you will see them here and there, but they have nothing to show for it. They are very busy doing nothing. Don't be very busy doing nothing. Be busy with things that will get you the desired results that you want. And things that will not contribute so much, like the Pareto theory said, for 80% of the result you desire, you only need 20% of effort. So if you have 10 things to do, there are two things that are very, very important that if you can achieve those two things, the remaining 8 will be inconsequential. That's the Pareto theory of management. So you must be disciplined and learn to delegate where necessary. Now, the spiritual ways of redeeming time, number one is prayer. A songwriter says, "Oh, Olu Ambe, Lori Aye, Ombe Mifo, Ombe Misari." Prayer, you can't afford to be prayerless in 2026. So to redeem time, because Ephesians chapter 5 verse 16 made us understand that the reason for the redemption of time is because the days are full of evil. And I said somewhere lately, I said in Ephesians says the days are full of evil, but the psalmist says that each day is daily loaded with benefit. So it's your choice. You have to choose if you want to be a partaker of the evils of the day or you want to be a partaker of the benefit of the day. You have the two in it. But the way to navigate your path into being a beneficiary of the benevolence of God is by prayer. You can't be a beneficiary of the daily benefits in God if you cannot navigate your path into the realm of eternity in order for you to bring your reality to time. Prayer. I've shown you Jacob, who it looks as if he wasted 20 years of his life. And within 1 year, the Lord turned the situation around and he was able to go with plenty. Making effort without backing it up with faith may amount to zero. Luke chapter 5, we saw the story of Peter. He toiled all night. He had nothing to show until there is a divine intervention. You know, miracle is not bettered until divinity intersects with your humanity. When divinity comes in contact with humanity, when faith comes in contact with your effort, results will be bettered, miracles will be bettered, testimonies will be shared. You can't be laboring all yourself and you are not involving God. The scripture speaking, he said, in all your ways, acknowledge him and he will direct your path. That is the way for you to have good success. That is the way for you to have prosperity. That's the way to prosper in 2026. Engage prayer. Engage God. Involve God. The way people say, involve me, involve me. If you must record anything significant in 2026, your prayer life must be hot. You must be in tune and in contact. For me, as for me now, in my family, for the past few days or weeks now, all we've been trying to trust God for is alignment to the angel of our destiny, alignment to the angel of the plans of God for 2026, because we know that we cannot afford to be going in opposite direction to where God wants us to be. When you do that, it is dislocation. And when you are dislocated, you cannot bring forth your fruit in due season, because the scripture speaking in Psalm 1, verse 3, he made us understand that it is only a tree that is planted by the riverside that can bring forth its fruit in due season. If you ought to be planted by the riverside of God and you are elsewhere, you cannot bring forth correct results in 2026. So one of the ways to redeem time is prayer, and the prayer is the prayer of alignment. The Bible speaking in the book of Ecclesiastes chapter 3 made us understand that for everything under heaven, there is time and season. There is time and season. One of the hymn writers, he said, my time, O Lord, are in thy hands. So your time is in his hands. One of the Yoruba song composers, he said, aye mi do ware, aye aye aye mi do ware. The Bible speaking in the book of Psalms, he said, my days are numbers in your books. So there is a book, there is a chronicles, there is a scroll over your life that you must fulfill. Until you come through prayer in alignment with God, you will not be able to achieve many things. You will be making effort, results will not show. That is not your portion this year. So it is prayer of alignment. You by prayer of alignment, you will come in agreement with God. The Bible speaking in the book of Ecclesiastes chapter 3 verse 11, it said God makes all things beautiful in its time. See, if you think you have missed your time before, maybe by now you ought to have been married and you think you've missed that season. I see the Lord redeeming seasons for you. Redeeming seasons. And the only way to do it is by alignment, coming under the auspices of the will of the Father for your life. If you have missed opportunities in life, you've abused relationship in the past. Destiny's helper, destiny forerunner that the Lord had appointed for you, but you were so careless and you could not understand time. You know, Abraham came in contact with human beings. He saw them, sojourners, pilgrims. You know, they were living like nomads, the nomadic. They were just going like al-Majiri from one point to another. But when Abraham saw them, he invited them into his house. Oh Lord Jesus. And he said they should wash their feet. And upon washing their feet, he gave them water to cool their temper. And he said, oh, will you go without me feeding you? And he gave them food. The Bible speaking in the book of Hebrews made us understand that what he was doing is that he was entertaining angels, not knowing. And when they were done, upon embarking on their journey, God said, can I do this thing without informing my friend? And he told them, I am going to Sodom. I am going to Sodom and Gomorrah to destroy. That was how Abraham was able to rescue his nephew. That was how he was able to rescue his family, because he was in time and in tune with divinity. That is how to redeem time. Not a care. This life is so spiritual. When you live it casually, you become a casualty. Life is spiritual. If you live it casually, you end up a casualty in life. That is not your portion, in the name of Jesus. And it is true through the visitation of God, that all the time that it looks as if Abraham have lost, all the season that is the fertile season of his life to have children is gone by the alignment, by coming in contact with God. God told him, tell your wife by this time next day, even though Sarah laughed and chuckled, that, oh, it's not possible again. Whatever you yourself has written off in your life, that you say, time yet in law, I see the Lord making it happen in your life again in the name of Jesus. Where you yourself, you've written off yourself and you say, oh, the time for that has passed. As long as it is the ordination and the wish of God for your life, I see the Lord bringing it to fulfillment in your life this year in the name of Jesus. Don't write yourself off. Just align with God. Don't write yourself off. Align with God. Align with him in the place of prayer. He makes all things beautiful in his time. So the Lord is much willing to buy back time for you. But you will do that by agreeing with him, by navigating the spiritual realm through prayer. And when you do that, you will be able to buy your time. You will see in God, God works with eternal principle. He does not work with the principle of time. Oh, so but when you are able to navigate into the eternal realm, you will bring your reality from the eternal realm to the realm of time. And you see that testimony becomes yours, and it will be testimony galore, because this year is our year of good news, and it cannot be otherwise. It cannot be otherwise. Thank you for joining us this far. We will call it a wrap today. Until we meet again, come the first Saturday in February. And if I'm not mistaken, that should be on the 7th of February, 2026. We should be starting the series on leadership. Leadership. I want to talk about leadership, mentorship, spiritual fatherhood, and all of those. So the Lord will be helping us. It may take a little bit, maybe 3 months or so, to finish it up, but we will trust God for the content to deliver to his people. And I pray that the Lord will help us in the name of Jesus. Thank you for joining. God bless you. Real good.
0: And yes, God bless you indeed. Thank you to our dear brother Shewin Idile for joining us today. What a beautiful time we have had, and what an impactful session. Redeeming time. redeeming time. And one of the points that Rachel made is that, well, there is no way by which you are going to get back a time that is lost. What you have to do is to make up for lost time. That's correct, right? Hello, bro. Are you still there? Exactly.
1: Yes, sir. Yes, sir.
0: Exactly. And that's a very important point. And I also love that you mentioned the importance of combining both administrative methods and then spiritual methods to redeem time. And I love that example of Moses. And that's so true, because you find that at the end of the day, when you pray for spiritual insight, you are then led into the practical steps to take. And I'm hoping that perhaps at some point, as we go along, you said maybe 3 months, maybe four, that we'll have opportunity to also consider those practical steps, you know, maybe from, you know, management theories, things that people can do, you know, to maximize the use of time. I mean, this is such a very beautiful, episode, and I really thank God for that. Somebody said, sent in saying that you cannot recover lost time, you can only make up for lost time. And that's something that this person got from this teaching. I want to thank you so very much, Brashim, for joining us again today. And for everybody who has tuned in today, I hope this has been a blessing. Please share the uploaded recording with many others, and let us, many others, be blessed by it. And we look forward to the next episode, which by the grace of God will be in February. The Lord will spare us and keep us in His will, in Jesus' name. Amen. Amen. Okay, please say a word of prayer as we bring this session to a close.
1: Heavenly Father, we thank you.
0: Thank you, Lord.
1: We bless you for this time again. We say be exalted in the name of Jesus.
0: Amen.
1: And we pray that whatever it is that is sponsoring wasteful seasons in our life, whatever it is in the spirit realm that makes us waste season only to discover later that, oh, I should have maximized this time. Mm. We pray that their activities have come to an end in the name of Jesus.
0: Amen.
1: No season, no time of our life will be wasted.
0: Amen.
1: In the name of Jesus, we will plant when we ought to plant so that we can reap when others are reaping.
0: Amen.
1: In the name of Jesus.
0: Amen.
1: Thank you, blessed Father, because you are helping us this year.
0: Thank you,
1: and
0: Lord.
1: Beyond.
0: Thank you, Lord.
1: In Jesus' name, we have prayed.
0: Amen. Amen. Amen. Thank you once again for tuning in. Thank you, Brashim, for joining us. And we're going to have this program replayed at 6 p.m. today. So 6 p.m. tonight, by God's grace, to be on replay. And then we send out the link later on. I want to leave you with this song, Great is Thy Faithfulness, by Carrie Underwood. And as we continue to celebrate the goodness of the Lord this new year, just a fitting song to play. Thank you very much. God bless you. We're good.

All right, thank you so very much. We just concluded Impact Clinic with Shewe Dele, the theme, Redeeming Time. Impact Clinic holds every first Saturday of the month at 12 noon. And what a beautiful, beautiful time. I'm going to have it on the replay again, and I hope it blesses you. Impact Clinic with Shewe Dele, Redeeming Time. We're also going to have it on replay at 6 p.m. by the grace of God. God bless you.

0: Yes, indeed, marching upward to Zion, the beautiful city of God. I want to invite our dear sister Ibuku. Ibuku, Chris, are you able to unmute where you are and say the opening prayer, please? If you're able to unmute, please do so. And lead us in the opening prayer. Thank you.
1: Can you hear me, sir?
0: Yes. Thanks.
1: Okay. Our Father and our God, we thank you for this evening.
0: Thank you, Lord,
1: for your grace upon us and for making it possible for us to come again to learn from you today. Father, be glorified in Jesus' name.
0: Amen.
1: Lord, we pray that as we go in this review, that Lord, you will direct us and that
0: Amen.
1: You will help us to glean every of the lessons that you have for us tonight in Jesus' name.
2: Amen.
0: Amen. Amen. Thank you so very much, Buku. God bless you. Once again, thanks to everyone here in the virtual studio and to everyone at Gospel Best Radio listening to us. For those at Gospel Best Radio, you can always use the WhatsApp widget to make your contribution as we go along. So let's now navigate to the study Bible verse. Let us recite it together. I'm sure by now we all should be able to recite this. If you are able to unmute where you are, please do so and join us in reciting this. Let us read together. Matthew 7:13-14. Enter by the narrow gate. For wide is the gate, and broad is the way that leads to destruction, and there are many who go in by it. Because narrow is the gate, and difficult is the way which leads to life, and there are few
3: who find it.
0: Glory to God. As I always pray, I pray God will keep us in that straight and narrow road. In Jesus' name, amen. Amen. Somebody said to me this morning that I'm always calling her to make contribution at Bible studies. And I don't always do that on this platform, but I'll make it a point to be doing it. And we're also glad to have our mommy back. Mommy Nodipo, thank you very much. We missed you. We are glad to have you back.
4: Thank you. I missed everybody, and I miss so much.
0: I can imagine.
4: So much.
0: Thank God
4: so
0: for a safe trip. Thank God.
4: Thank God.
0: Okay, yesterday we had such a very wonderful time. I was speaking with one of us. Okay, she's not yet here, but she was telling me yesterday that, well, although she did not contribute, she felt that the lesson was for her. You know, we were discussing yesterday how Mercy and Christiana, they had questions, very tough questions to ask Jesus Christ, the keeper of the narrow gate. Why would you allow those dogs to be there scaring people away from you? Just take care of the dog and the dog owner once and for all, and let them stop scaring people. And I cannot recommend enough for every one of us, you know, to go back to that chapter 5, towards the end of chapter 5, and to read again the explanation given by the keeper of that gate for why that dog is allowed to continue to be there. And I think the more we read it, the more the Holy Spirit will give us even deeper understanding on why, well, things continue to happen that we don't understand. Those of us who are on the Lord's side, you know, those who don't believe in God, they often, one of the chief reasons they give is that, well, if God exists, why would evil also exist in the world? If he's God and he has all the powers, why would evil also exist in the world? That's one of the questions that, yeah, admittedly we may not be able to answer fully satisfactorily, but from a Christian point of view, if you read this response by the gatekeeper, you will understand even better. One of the portions I love most about this is where he said that the barking of that fierce dog, he, Jesus Christ, uses to direct pilgrims to himself. And we find that that's the way it works, really. When that fierce dog by Beelzebub, belonging to Beelzebub, when they bark and try to scare us, those of us who believe in him, what happens is that we run to Christ. We run to Christ. So what the enemy designed to scare people away from Christ actually those who are the Lord's, that very same thing draws them to Christ himself. Pray God will give us even deeper understanding. If at any time you want to refer to anything that we have studied, please feel free to always do so. The purpose of this class is to really understand this book and discuss all the themes that the Holy Spirit led John Boyan to touch. Okay, we are now at chapter 6, Dangers and Protector. Remember, so far, Christiana, who was once a sinner, who once did not support her husband, after the husband died, became a Christian, started seeking the way. Her neighbors tried to dissuade her. She did not listen. She had many dreams. And then a young lady chose to follow her. She encouraged that young lady. When they got to the narrow gate, they started knocking. Christiana knocked. Christiana was given entry. Christiana and her children. Mary was left outside. She knocked so persistently and almost violently, she collapsed. But Christiana was interceding for her. Eventually, they were pulled in by the keeper of the gate, the narrow gate, which is Jesus Christ himself. He forgave them their sins, and they were welcomed warmly with trumpets and songs. But of course, before they got in, they were scared by the barking of that dog. Now, they're in the way. Now, they've come in through the narrow gate, so they are now in the way. So you should be asking, so why are we talking about dangers and the need for a protector even in the way? After all, if you remember, for Pilgrim's Progress Part 1, we were told that the path is bordered on both sides by what? By the wall called salvation. But now they are in the path. They've come in through the narrow gate. We are still talking about dangers and the need for a protector. So we are chapter 6. I'd like to invite a volunteer to read for us chapter 6, and then we'll begin discussing all the themes. As we read along, please note the themes that you would want to discuss. I'll ask you to also, you know, tell us what you would love to discuss. Okay, Dr. Deshna, are you ready?
2: Yes.
0: Thank you.
2: Dangers and protection.
0: Yes.
2: All right. On the other side of the wall that bordered the path, Christiana and her companions were traveling. On the other side of the wall that bordered the path, Christiana and her companions were traveling, was a garden belonging to the same owner as the barking dog previously mentioned. Some of the fruit trees in the garden had branches that stretched over the wall, and their fruit often fell to the ground. Those who found the fallen fruit would sometimes eat it, only to their harm. Christiana's boys, being curious and playful as boys often are, were drawn to the fruit hanging from the branches. They plucked some and began to eat. Though Christiana scolded them, they continued. "My sons," she said, "you are in the wrong. You are in the wrong. That fruit does not belong to us." She didn't realize, however, that the fruit came from the enemy's garden. Had she known, it would have terrified her. Nevertheless, they moved on. A short distance further, about 2 bow shots from where they had entered the path, they noticed 2 rough-looking men approaching quickly. Seeing them, Christiana and Mercy covered their faces with their veils and continued working. The boys were ahead of them, but eventually the men caught up with the women. The men came close as if intending to embrace them, but Christiana firmly said, "Stand back or pass by peacefully as you should." The men, acting as though they hadn't heard her, grabbed at them. Christiana, growing angry, kicked at them with her feet, while Mercy did her best to resist as well. Christiana shouted again, "Stand back and leave us alone. We have no money to lose. We are pilgrims, as you can see, living only by the kindness of others." The ill-favored ones, one of the men said, "We are not after your money. We have come to offer you something. If you grant us one simple request, we'll make you great women forever." Christiana, suspecting their intentions, Christiana replied, "We will not listen." Suspecting their intentions, Christiana replied, "We will not listen. consider or agree to anything you ask.
0: Mm.

0: help, mother, help, and called upon the laws meant to protect women from such threats. If a young woman, a virgin, pledged to be married, is found in the city and a man forces her to lie with him, you shall do nothing to the young woman. She has committed no sin deserving death. This case is like that of someone who attacks and murders a neighbor. For he found her in the field, and though she cried for help, there was no one to rescue her. Deuteronomy 22:23-27. The men kept advancing, determined to overpower Christiana and her companions. So the women cried out again. Since they were not far from the gate they had recently entered, their cries were heard by those inside. Recognizing Christiana's voice, some from the house hurried out to help. By the time they reached them, the women were struggling desperately, and the children stood by, crying in fear. The one who came to their aid shouted at the attackers, "What do you think you're doing? Would you cause my Lord's people to stumble?" He moved to apprehend them, but the men fled, climbing over the wall into the garden of the man who owned the fierce dog. There, the dog became their protector. The reliever turned to the woman and asked, "Are you all right?" They replied, "Thank the prince. We are mostly fine, though very shaken. And we thank you for coming to our aid. Without you, we would have been overcome." Reliever, after comforting them, the reliever said, "I'm surprised that when you were welcomed at the gate, knowing your vulnerability as women, you didn't ask the Lord for a guide. With one, you could have avoided this danger entirely. He surely would have granted your request." "Alas," Christiana sighed, "we were so overwhelmed by the blessings of that moment that we forgot the dangers ahead. Who would have thought that such evil lurked so near the king's palace? We should have asked for a guide. But since the Lord knew this would benefit us, I wonder why he didn't send one anyway." Reliever, "The Lord doesn't always grant what isn't requested, lest it be undervalued. When we feel the lack of something, we learn its true worth. We'll be more mindful to use it well in the future. Had he provided a guide without you asking, you wouldn't have recognized your oversight as clearly as you do now. Everything..."
1: Sorry.
0: You have moved it.
1: Yeah, sorry.
0: I can't find it. Okay. "Everything works for good, teaching you to be more..." Where are we? You moved it again. I can't find it.
1: Okay, you find it now. "Everything works for good."
0: Okay. "Everything works for good, teaching you to be more cautious. Christiana, should we return to the gate and confess our foolishness, asking for a guide? I'll present your confession of folly to the Lord, but there is no need to turn back.
1: Wherever you go,
0: wherever you go, you will lack nothing. Every lodging prepared by the Lord for his pilgrims is fully equipped to protect you from all dangers. Yet, as I said, the Lord desires that his people ask for his help. This is what the sovereign Lord says: I will allow the house of Israel to inquire of me to do this for them. I will increase their numbers like a flock. Ezekiel 36:37. It's a poor gift indeed if it's not worth asking for. After this, the reliever returned to his place and the pilgrims continued their journey. "Mercy, what an abrupt change," said Mercy. "I thought we had passed all danger and would never face sorrow again." "Your innocence, my sister," replied Christiana, "may excuse you, but as for me, I bear greater blame. I foresaw this danger before we even left home, yet I failed to prepare for it when the opportunity was there. I am much at fault." "How did you know about this beforehand?" asked Mercy. "Please explain this mystery to me." "I'll tell you,"

0: I left home, one night as I lay in bed, I had a dream. In it, I saw two men who looked exactly like those we just encountered. Standing at the foot of my bed, they were scheming about how to stop me from being saved. I remember their very words. They said, during the time of my great trouble, what shall we do with this woman? She cries out day and night for forgiveness. If we let her continue like this, we will lose her as we lost her husband. You see, this dream should have warned me to be on guard and seek help when I had the chance. Even so, said Mercy, this failure has given us an opportunity to see our own weaknesses, and our Lord has used it to show us the depth of his grace. Despite our neglect, he has followed us with undeserved kindness and delivered us from those who were far stronger than we, all because of his abundant mercy.
1: Thank you so very much, Auntie. This is a very beautiful chapter, and I pray the Holy Spirit will give us the grace to unlock the messages here and all the symbolism to fully understand. Okay, let's go back to the top of this chapter titled Dangers and Protector. Christiana, Mercy, and the boys have now been taken in by the keeper of the narrow gate, our Lord and Savior Jesus Christ. They are now in the path. They are now pilgrims, properly so called, because you cannot become a pilgrim until you go in through Christ, who is the door, the way, and the life. But now they are in the path, and all of a sudden, they find fruits on branches that stretched over a wall. So clearly, again, we have the messaging here that in the path there are walls. There are walls on both sides, at least defining the path, so that you know that this is the path. You don't go outside it. But in this case, the fruit of that tree, or rather the branches of the tree, stretched over the wall, and from where? You can imagine, from the compound of that man who owned the barking dog. Who is that man who owned the barking dog? Who is that man? You know, they were discussing him yesterday. Who is the man who owned the barking dog? The owner, or the landlord, if you may use that word, of the adjoining compound.
0: It's not Satan.
1: Exactly. Thank you very much. Satan and his agents. Satan is the landlord of that adjoining compound, which is definitely not a part of the pilgrim way. So yesterday we learned that in that compound there is a dog that barks fiercely to scare pilgrims from going in through the narrow gate. Today we are learning that in that compound there is a tree with branches that stretched over the wall, so much so that those in the pilgrim path, although they are not in his compound, they can see the branches, and the fruits on the branches often fell to the ground. Those who found the falling fruit would sometimes eat it only to their arm. What do you think this represents? What is the symbolism of this? And what does this say in terms of the relationship between the path and the kingdom of Satan, the pilgrim way, and the other way? What does it say? What's the relationship between the two? There is a wall defining the pilgrim way, yet, I mean, how do we describe, what does this represent, and what's the relationship? I mean, go ahead, man.
2: Yes, I feel that, the tree growing in that other way, and then stretching to the right path.
1: Yes.
2: I think they are just temptations that you will see on your way, even though you are on the right track.
1: Exactly.
2: There will always be temptations to make you to fall,
1: mm-hmm.
2: or to make you to go back,
1: mm-hmm.
2: or get you into trouble.
1: In fact, you're absolutely right, because in this case they were right in the pilgrim way, yet they could see the branches from the tree in the other compound, and beyond that they could even touch the fruits from those branches, right? And we see that Mandika mentioned this, that this is a reminder that even in the pilgrim way there are temptations. And if you compare the fruits, what the fruit represents, with the barking of the dog, What can we say about Satan and his tricks? Look at the nature of the barking dogs, then consider the nature of the falling fruits. What would you say is the difference? What would you say is the difference between the two? So we see that the dog was okay. Yeah, Venerable, go ahead, sir.
3: Yeah, I'll say that one scares and the other one lures.
1: Exactly.
3: Maybe attractive.
1: Okay. Exactly. One scares, the other one lures, and that is who the devil is. So wily that he knows what to present at every point in time. So for the pilgrims who were not yet in the pilgrim way, he tried to scare them with the ferocious barking of that dog, knowing that they had no protector. They were not yet in the pilgrim way, tried to scare them. Now that they're in the pilgrim way, he's not trying to scare them, but trying to do what? To lure them. And I think this is something we should really, really reflect on, that although we are in the, as we always say in the, from the Bible, although we are in the world, we are not of the world. And the reality is that although we are in Christ, we are still in the world, not in the world in the sense of worldly, but we are still living in this physical world. And Jesus himself refers to the devil as the prince of this world. Although we are in Christ, we are still living in this world, peopled by Satan and his agents. And that is why, although the pilgrims were already in the path, they could not touch the tree itself, they could see the branches stretching over the wall, they could see the fruit falling to the ground. And what about Christiana boys who ate the fruit? So Christiana's boys, being curious and playful as boys often are, they were drawn to the fruit hanging from the trees, hanging from the branches. They were drawn to it. What do you think this represents? That they were drawn to it, and they plucked and began to eat. And of course, we have rightfully identified the fruits as temptations. And this is just a reminder, and I don't think any of us needs reminding, that although we are in Christ, we are vulnerable to temptations. Although we are in the pilgrim way, we also can see all the temptations in this fallen world. We are not immune from them, you know, and that is why from time to time we find that the best admonition is what the Bible says, flee. Because although you are in Christ, you are also part of the, you can see the decadence in the world, you can see everything wrong in the world, you can see all the temptations, we can touch them. You are not part of them, but they are not far away from you. And if, like Christiana's boys, one finds them delightful, it is possible to just immediately, you know, bend down and pick one up and eat. And that's what Christiana's boys did. They plucked some and began to eat. Though Christiana scolded them, they continued. Why did Christiana scold them? Why did she scold her children? Why did she scold her children? Yes, woman, go ahead.
2: Yes, she scolded them because the fruits does not belong to them.
1: Exactly.
2: So she scolded them for taking what doesn't belong to them.
1: Exactly. And this is the point.
2: That was the reason. Yes.
1: So, exactly. So this is the reason why she scolded them. But given what we know, how should she have scolded them? Venerable.
4: Good evening, sir. It's actually me.
1: Okay. Good evening, ma. Thank you very much.
4: Yes, sir.
1: Okay.
4: First, what comes to my mind about the children, yes, the Christiana's boys,
1: yes,
4: that they said they were curious and playful as boys.
1: Often.
4: For me, it brings a message of people who are still young in the faith.
1: Yes.
4: You know, they're already in the track. But they are like babies.
1: Yes.
4: They are like babes.
1: Yes.
4: Who do not entirely know their right from their wrong.
1: Wrong. Yes.
4: From their left. And I see Christiana as a spiritual mentor.
1: Okay.
4: you know, who is in the position of guiding and scolding that, okay, you're not supposed to do this.
1: Yes.
4: You are not, this is not what should be seen of a Christian, of one who is in the pilgrim's way. So,
1: exactly.
4: I think that's what I see there.
1: Exactly. And I'm very thankful that you have brought this up, because we shouldn't pass by this without pausing to reflect on it. The reason why Christiana's boys ate the fruit was because they were curious. They were curious and they were drawn to it. And if we consider what we said earlier on, that we are in this world, we are in the pilgrim way, yet we are in this fallen world. We can see all the temptations around. There is a danger in being curious about what is this really. Because the fruits actually hang from a branch extending from the other house. You can say, I'm not in that other compound. And truly, you are not in that other compound, right? You can say, even the tree, I'm not going to move near the tree. But you can see the branches hanging, stretching across the wall. And more than that, the fruits falling. So somebody may say, well, I'm not in that compound. I'm not even going to move near the tree. But, well, I can see the, okay, this is the tree from that compound. Wow, I shouldn't be a part of the compound. Those are people who are not on the law. I must not be a part of that compound. But okay, this is the tree from that. Okay, let's look at it. And that's the danger of experimenting with sin, as they will say. As Momiyad said, this is something that would more easily apply to younger believers. Yeah, because maybe they are not aware of the danger. But even to some of us who are believers as well, sometimes we find that the devil leads us astray by saying, yeah, you are not in that compound, but just, you know, just let me just see what they are doing, you know, let me just see what they are doing. And that's how Satan preys on us, prey, and yes, he ensnares. And so Christiana's boys, thank you very much for bringing that, being curious. And they plucked some and began to eat. They did not want to go to that compound, right? They just wanted to, let's see how the fruit tastes like. And very soon, maybe about 3 chapters from now, we are still going to read about the consequences of what they did here. If anybody wants to make a contribution, please unmute, and we are going to invite Dikande. Do you want to say something?
5: Okay, good evening, sir.
1: Good evening,
5: ma.
1: Good evening, sir.
5: Everyone.
1: Good evening, ma.
5: Yeah, this is Funke
1: Adekwe. Okay, Pastor Adekwe. Thank you. Go ahead, ma. Okay.
5: I also want to look at it from this way also, though in line with what others have said.
1: Okay.
5: For that particular building or structure that is in an adjoining position to those on the field break.
1: Yes.
5: So the first thing I see there is that Satan is always, you know, trying to place himself in like he's competing with God. So that's why you have it also as adjourning.
1: Exactly.
5: That his own compound. So for everything that God is doing, Satan has his own
1: duplication,
5: exactly, counterfeit.
1: Yeah.
5: And secondly, another thing I see is that for us as Christians and as pilgrims, you know, we used to think that they are. So these days, you know, the devil, you don't need to go to Satan. He comes.
1: Exactly.
5: That's like one of the things I think. He comes. So it's not a matter of like, I'm not the one that I didn't go to, or, you know, so I didn't invite him. So even when you don't invite him, he has a way of creeping in. So
1: I like that. Him, he has a way of creeping on you. Yeah.
5: Of creeping. Yes. So that's one of the things also I see concerning the branches that were, you know, coming into the pilgrims' world. So because there are no plants, it crept in there. So you don't, well, like you said, we need to flee from all the appearances of Satan. And we also need to be, on guard. So let's not say, if you see anything that is of him, let's tell God to help cut away, or we ourselves, we cut off from such. And also for that, like those young
1: boys,
5: children, exactly. So like mommy said, that we should be there for them, to guide them, and also to curtail them. Wow. So those are my contributions.
1: Thank you.
6: So the scripture now says that, in continuation with that, the scripture says, as a newborn babe, we should desire the sincere milk of the word,
1: yes,
6: that we may grow thereby. That's what the scripture says.
1: Exactly.
6: So ordinarily, for people who are young in Christendom or in the pilgrim, there is opportunity for them to come and for them to try other things.
1: Mm-hmm.
6: You see, it is easier to say, especially for those who have tasted the other side of life before they come to Christ.
1: Yeah.
6: After joining the body of Christ, there are some element that want to draw them back to the old way.
1: Mm.
6: And what Satan does is just to represent what they have seen before to look like what God is saying.
1: Mm.
6: So his own is just either to steal, to kill, and to destroy. So
1: yes,
6: what he does is presenting those fruit to look, can we touch it?
1: Mm-hmm.
6: Can we move close?
1: Yeah.
6: Can I see what is there?
1: Mm-hmm.
6: Can we know why this thing is coming our way?
1: Mm-hmm.
6: All those things are things that comes on the way of young people, mm-hmm, young Christian.
1: Mm-hmm.
6: And it is just one thing for us to, when we have similar thing, or we have such people around us, for us to keep on not leaving them to that ferocious or to that enticement of the adversary,
1: mm-hmm,
6: but for us to mentor them, one, for us to let them know that the only one is for them to keep focused. Because when we are distracted, those branches are distraction. Mm-hmm. They are things that they look at that draws the attention from where they are going to.
1: Mm-hmm.
6: So it is very necessary, not only even for young ones, even for those of us who are already on the path.
1: Exactly.
6: We need to be very careful so that we don't allow distraction,
1: mm-hmm,
6: to take our attention from the journey we are proposing.
1: Exactly.
6: In back home.
1: Thank you so very much. And I love the word you use, distractions. And I think that ties into what Pastor said. You find that the distractions, you don't go to the distractions, they just find you. And Satan uses that, as Anfuge rightly says. Satan uses that. He says, okay, I know you're not going. You know, Satan is very smart and clever. He knows that you are not going to come into his compound. You are a Christian. You know you shouldn't go into his compound. He knows you are not going to go there. So he's not even inviting you, but he tries to find you where you are by letting the branches grow over that tree. The distractions will find you. It will find you. However, it is for us to, you know, stay clear and say, oh, I've made a covenant with my eyes, you know, and you just, I'm not going to look at this. I'm not going to do it. These are difficult things we have to continue to fight with, because we are in this flesh, we are in this world. So this is a daily battle. We have to keep fighting. Thank you so very much for those great contributions. And then I was on this point of Christiana reproving her sons. And my liberality mentioned, why did Christiana reprove them? Say, look, the fruit does not belong to us. That may be sufficient. That's a good reason. She was looking at it from a purely moral point of view. Right. Don't take what does not belong to you. And again, you can see from a spiritual point that, look, this is not the kind of things we do. We, those of us who are in the pilgrim way. But John Bunyan told us, said that she did not even know it came from the enemy's garden. So there was no spiritual meaning to what she said. She meant it in the purely moral way. This thing does not belong to us. Don't take what does not belong to you. Right? That was the reason why Christiana reproved them. And what does this tell us? She didn't know that it came from the enemy's garden. Had she known, it would have terrified her. And this is a reminder of the levity with which we take sin, because we don't understand from where it comes, right? Anybody wants to talk about that? The possibility of taking sins with levity because we don't fully appreciate from where it came from. That's exactly what John Ben was trying to say here. That Christina did the right thing by telling them, don't stop. It's not ours. Be good children, don't take what's not yours. And John Boyan said, had she known, it would have terrified her. And this is something that admonishes all of us. You know, it's like, say, if you truly know from where those temptations came from, you'll be terrified, you will run away from them. There is a book by C.S. Lewis, an account of, it's a fiction, but talking about how demons talk among themselves when they plan to go to a particular person and tempt him or tempt her. So this is reminding us that if we truly know from where sin comes from, we would truly be terrified. But for now, they did not know. Christina herself did not know. She just, you know, that kind of warning that is just almost like a pat on the back. You know, she said, let me. They plugged and began to eat. Christina scolded them. They continued. You know that if she truly wanted to stop them, I mean, we know how if you truly want to stop a child, you know how to stop the child. Maybe with some serious beating, you take the fruit away from them, you throw the fruit away, you know. But yeah, she treated it with some kind of levity. She did well, noting that, look, don't take what does not belong to you. But they continued to eat it. She did not fully grasp the enormity of what they did. She could not have imagined what consequences to bring on them. And I pray that in our struggle against sin, God will give us this insight in Jesus' name. This is one of our toughest challenges as Christians, and we need grace indeed. Okay, Deacon, go ahead. I thought you had. Okay, go ahead.
6: Yes, in addition to what you have said, you see, there are a lot of things in the church now that we say it doesn't matter.
1: Yes,
6: it's an example of what you have just said.
1: Mm-hmm.
6: You know, like you said, if Christina would have done well by taking away those things away and throw it, took it from them and throw it away. And another thing is, she would have gone ahead to beat them and said, like, we normally scold our children.
1: Yes.
6: Say, why are you eating that thing? And yeah. We, you know, and there are so many things like that in the church today that we close our eyes at.
1: Yes.
6: Children toiling with sin, Christian toiling with sin.
1: Mm-hmm.
6: Men are required doing a lot of things, lateness, lackadaisical timing, not managing our time very well. Like me now, I'm traveling tomorrow now.
1: Yes.
6: In fact, I mean, I've said I won't travel tomorrow. So that my wife will not be. But she's already pouncing on me. So what I mean, secular thing, I will be time conscious.
1: Mm-hmm. True.
6: But would I give that same energy to such meetings?
1: Yeah.
6: You understand now?
1: Yes.
6: All those things that are things that it doesn't matter. God understand. You know?
1: Yes.
6: All those languages are just like what Christina has did here. So we ourselves, when we bring it down to ourselves, we should talk about it. I remember when my dad, when she was in service, she would tell us that the sacrament, you know that. Most of the time, he was in service, he would tell us that those sacraments, you know, after finishing the Holy Communion, they normally put it inside some. He would tell us, this thing is holy as a sign, don't touch it.
1: Yeah.
6: But some of us, we still want to see why those things, why he told us not to touch them. You understand now? And those are the things that we are saying, it doesn't matter, it should be their children.
1: Mm-hmm.
6: God understand.
1: Yeah.
6: Those words supposed not to be found in our midst as Christian or as a Christian family or as Christian mentors.
1: Exactly.
6: When we see something, let us call the spade the spade. When there is a need for us to stand on the truth of the word of God without compromising, let us say it. Not minding whether people will like us or not. Devil didn't want any Christian to succeed.
1: Mm-hmm.
6: So he present everything and make everybody saying, let's turn our ear. Why are you eating one in here?
1: Mm-hmm.
6: These are their own generation, is their Gen Z.
1: Mm.
6: Is there any specialty or any special law that defines Gen Z from those who have been on Christian path? So it's very important for us to stand our ground and let the truth be the truth. God will help us.
1: Amen.
6: Hold on, sir.
1: Okay, go ahead.
6: Yeah.
0: Okay. Also on that, I see one other thing that I see that is related to it is for the Christiana to scold the children. She told them they don't belong to us. Why are you taking them? That's on moral.
1: Exactly.
0: Stand.
1: Yes.
0: It's on moral stand, like you said. For me, it means that we should go beyond morality.
1: Yes.
0: Whatever we are approving as being moral, we should ask ourselves, is it in line, even though it's moral, but is it what the Bible says? Is it in agreement with what the Word of God says?
1: Mm-hmm.
0: And also, I also see it play in the Garden of Eden when the devil came to meet Eve.
1: Yes.
5: See, when the devil was trying to, you know,
1: to deceive her,
5: to present his idea to Eve,
1: yes,
5: he tried to downplay the instruction God gave to them.
1: Mm.
5: He watered it down, as in, like, you know, do you think if you actually eat this thing, you know, he tried to water it down in such, yes, a way that it looked ordinary.
1: Yes, exactly.
5: To Eve. And by the time Eve, you know, also saw that what God has told them, does he really, is it really that that grievous?
1: Grievous, exactly. So is it really that grievous?
5: Allowed her to buy into the idea of Satan. And that was where, so for everything that comes our way that the devil brings to us, or that we think, oh yes, maybe we are telling people, don't do this, don't do that, we should let them see the way God sees it. Mm-hmm. What does the word of God say about it? And exactly, what are the implications? Beyond them, if you do this, it will be this. These are what are the temporary initial consequences,
1: yes,
5: and the long-term consequences and the eternal consequences.
1: Mm.
5: So you see, by the time we have that knowledge, by the time you present those things or those knowledge, people come into the reality of that knowledge.
1: Exactly.
5: I think it will help them to, and help us also that, if I do this, I want this for myself, I want this for my life, I want this for eternity. So it will help, rather than saying, don't go, when the rain is falling, you don't go and put your hand under the, you know, we don't really know better, we don't really know, but we just took those instructions, you know, hook, line, and sinker. So that's just my own contribution.
1: Wow, I mean, very great contribution there. Thank you very much, man. You know, when you talk about the consequences, and that's the main point here, the failure for us to truly appreciate the consequences of actions that are sinful. It is not enough to not do things because they are morally wrong, but to understand that things that have been called sin in the Bible, they're actually grievous things. We should not toy with them. And I mean, this is a lesson to me personally, a reminder, an admonition, and I hope it's an admonition to you as well. Don't toy with anything that is sinful, because there are consequences. We may not see them right now, but there are consequences. It always causes a break with God, you know, the guilt will keep you away from Him, and Satan always tries to ensnare us, you know, gradually. Bramark, good evening. Thank you.
7: Good evening. Thank you so much. Yes. I just wanted to add that I remember a part in the Proverbs.
1: Okay.
7: I think it was probably Solomon was talking there. He said he was somewhere watching a young man go walking into the hands of an adulterous woman.
1: Yeah, okay.
7: But he did not know he didn't know what awaited him.
1: Exactly.
7: So that if he had known, he wouldn't have gone there.
1: Exactly. So,
7: and that's exactly how the devil is. The sin is so enticing, the consequence and the dividends, if I would say, or the afterwards is so bitter. It's very hurtful, and it can draw us back. So that's one thing I have. And I mean, so the enemy, like in that place that they talked about, the story of the devil and Eve. The way the enemy operates with us on sin is that the same question he asked Eve is all he's still asking us till today.
1: You really
7: anything die? Is it this thing you are about to do, is it really that bad? Like scholars, Bible scholars say, is it always comes with a way they call it Socratic question. So he will ask you, then you reach the conclusion yourself. And say it's not that bad. Then you but he's not telling you, but he's just asking, he's making you to reach that conclusion yourself. Because it's more effective when you reach the conclusion yourself than you take the decision yourself.
1: Exactly.
7: So and that's exactly the way he's still dealing with us today.
1: Exactly. And I love that you said that, you know, Socratic questions where it does not tell you the conclusion. Why? If Satan told you the conclusion, you would not believe it. You know, it's the devil. You don't want him to tell you the conclusion. And he wants you to arrive at it yourself. And the same way in this story, he does not want you to come into his compound. He knows that you will not coming to his compound. You know your Lord, you know you're not coming to his compound, but then he lets the fruit, you know, get to you to drop on the way, and you are saying, well, it's just the fruit, I'm not going to go into the compound anyway, but at least the fruit, let me just see the fruit, but I'm never going to go into his compound. And I found that portion you were referring to is Proverbs 7. I said, I saw among the simple, I noticed among the young men a youth who had no sense. He was going down the street near a corner, walking along in the direction of a house, you know, just buttressing the point you made, that those who do not have discernment, and anyone of us could fall into that category, would just, you know, walk into it and say, look, where's the danger? Just like, you know, simple sloth and presumption from Pilgrim's Progress 1. Simple said, where's the danger? You know, somebody could have said that here too and say, look, this is the fruit, the house is there, there is a fence, I'm not going to go into that house, where is the danger? You know, may we not be taken in by the tricks of Satan, in Jesus' name, amen. Okay, and then
7: amen.
1: Yes, thank you very much. Let's go to the next part. A short distance further, about two bow shots from where they had entered the park, they noticed two rough looking men approaching quickly. Seeing them, Christina and Mercy covered their faces with their veils and continued walking. The boys went ahead of them, but eventually the men caught up with the women. So here, we've read it before, and to read the whole of this part for us. So these two rough looking men, these are the thugs we spoke about. We should be reminded before we go further, they're already in the pilgrim way. So these are just reminders that although we're in the pilgrim way, we should not expect not to be tempted. We should not let our guard down. We can be tempted even when we are following the right path. You could be doing the right thing and be tempted. You could be in a church and be tempted. You could be preaching a sermon and be tempted. You could be praying even, you know, and then a thought crosses your mind. You could be doing a godly thing. So we can be in the pilgrim way and be tempted. And here we have these rough-looking men approaching them quickly. The men came close as if intending to embrace them. But Christina firmly said, stand back or pass by peacefully as you should. The men, acting as though they hadn't heard her, grabbed at them. Christina, growing angry, kicked at them with her feet, while Mercy did her best to resist her. So Christina shouted, stand back and leave us alone. We have no money to lose. We are pilgrims, as you can see, living only by the kindness of others. And the thug said, we are not after your money. We've come to offer you something. If you grant us one simple request, we'll make you great women forever. Of course, Christina suspected their intentions. They will not listen, will not consider, will not agree to anything you ask. We are in a hurry. We can't stay. Our journey is one of life and death. She and her companions tried once more to pass by, but the men blocked their way. Who do you think these thugs represent? Who or what do you think they represent? Who do you think they represent, these thugs, these ill-favored ones? This is the expression that John Boyan used in his original edition, the ill-favored ones, the thugs. Some editions say the thugs or the rough-looking men. Who do you think they represent from this description here? Who or what do you think they represent? Okay, go ahead, Brother Mark.
7: Because they offered, they were. Oh, for me, that has some eerie semblance of what.
1: Of what? I just missed that. Must be my internet. Okay, Bramaka, I'm sorry, I did not hear you. I know you are speaking. It must be my internet, but just take it again.

0: Okay, can you check? Is it better now, the screen?
1: It is still like that.
2: It's still okay. It's better now.
0: Great. Bro, Mark, I'm sorry. Could you say that again?
1: No, I'll say it again. I said so when the man said that he was going to make them great women forever, that he has an eerie resemblance of what the devil told Jesus.
0: Exactly.
1: When he was trying to tempt him to say worship me and I'll do this. So I'll give you the whole world, or I'll give you. Yeah. So I think for me that reminds me of that scenario. Even though there were two men, but I still think that it reminds me of the devil.
0: Okay.
1: I might not have gotten it correctly, but
0: And of course you are quite close to it. The devil. And you have so these two rough-looking men, the ill-favored ones, these thugs, approaching the women. And what was the first thing they did? That should give us an insight to what this probably is. What was the first thing the women did? Seeing them, they did what? If you can see the screen.
2: They covered their faces with their veils.
0: Exactly. Seeing them, they covered their faces with their veils. Why would they do that? Why do you think they did that?
3: Go ahead,
0: Reverend.
3: All right, what I see is that I see more of pornography, this lust, this attempt to lure people into sexual identity. That's what. So that they have to cover their eyes. They don't want anything that will make them to fall into the temptation of immorality, and that's why they do the covering of their eyes.
0: Exactly, and you're so close to it. Many of those who have studied this book, they consider those rough-looking men as representing besetting sins that, like you have rightly said, maybe pornography, lust, and all such sins that a Christian has been trying to throw away and to overcome. So much so that the first thing that Christian and Mercy did was to cover their faces. They did not want those thugs to see them. They also did not want to see them. And they continued walking. Once they saw them from afar, they continued walking, and there are a lot of lessons to learn there. We are still going to come back to them. So they kept walking, but you know what happened? The men caught up with the women. These are people who did not pay attention to the men, right? They actually covered their faces, and they kept on walking in the pilgrim way. But what happened? Still, the men caught up with the women. We have said so much about temptation today, but this is yet another opportunity for us to reflect on each of temptation. I think it was Pastor Dick what you were saying then, that you don't need to go to Satan. He has a way of finding you, and that's what happens there. Despite that they covered their faces, despite that they continued walking, the men caught up with them, and that's the way besetting sins are. You know, you try your best, your human best, but they just catch up with you, they get to you, and they come in so boldly. But Christiana firmly said, stand back or pass by peacefully as you should. And that should remind us of what the scripture says, resist the devil and he will flee from you. You have to stand up into your business and say, look, stand back or pass by peacefully as you should. But you know what? The men, acting as though they hadn't had her. Again, this goes into all the things we have discussed about temptation and Satan. Satan will not be bothered, because you know he is adept at this. He has been at it for forever. He has been around for a long time. So he grabbed them. Christiana, growing angry, kicked them with their feet, while Mercy did her best to resist as well. Christiana shouted, "Stand back! We have no money." And the guy said, "Look, we are not even after your money. We've come to offer you something. We'll make you great women forever." And of course, this is John Boyan trying to speak particularly to women, and of course, reminding us as well, all of us, of the dangers of these sins. And Christiana said, "We will not listen, we will not consider, we will not agree to anything you ask. We are in a hurry. Our journey is one of life and death. And so they tried to go again, but the men blocked their way. And then the men said, oh, we don't mean any harm to your life. It's something else we are after. Christian said, oh, I know. You want to take both body and soul. That's your real purpose. And this is, as Reverend said, this is talking about the sins of the flesh, of lust, of adultery, of fornication. He's talking about that. And Christiana rightly identified and said, look, you want to take both body and soul. Whereas many people who are not God conscious, who are not sin conscious, we think in terms of just the body when you talk about those sins. But a Christian properly realizes that you're talking about the body and the soul. Just similar to what we discussed when Christiana just gave her children a pat on the wrist, you know, just said, don't eat that fruit, it does not belong to us. She did not fully understand, she did not fully comprehend, right, what it meant for them to eat that fruit. And Christiana rightly said, oh, you want to take both body and soul. I know what you're up to. You want to take both body and soul. That's your real purpose. She said, but we'd rather die here now than fall into such traps that endanger our eternal well-being. At that point, Christiana and Mercy screamed, help, mother, help. Do you want to contribute to this? Do you want to say anything about this? What's something we can learn here from Christiana and Mercy? And from, or what can we better understand about our challenges from the ill-favored ones? I mean, it's particularly instructive that after they had kicked and all that, I mean, number one is that we should commend Christiana here. It was Christiana in the first, earlier on, who did not appreciate that eating of that fruit could have grievous consequences. But now, in this case, she is Christiana saying, I know what you want from me. You think you want to take my body, but I know you want to steal my body and soul. And again, I think Brother Mark said, Satan will present it as, oh, this is all I want. This is just it. You are not in my compound. You are not on my side. You know, just do the things we do there. And you think, but say, look, you are after the soul. In fact, and then they screamed, mother, help, mother, help. And it was, you find that at the end, it was this that saved them, that helped them. It was not just the kicking. It was not the covering of their faces with a veil. It was not the bold, vocal resistance of the devil. It was not just the covering of the veil. It was not just the bold, vocal resistance of the devil. It was not the kicking. It wasn't the struggling. Eventually, it was the cry for help. At that, both Christiana and Mercy screamed, help, mother, help. They called upon the Lord's men to protect women from such threats. And the law is from Deuteronomy 22. If a woman is about to be assaulted like that and she cries out, then you are not going to punish her. If that's what she cries out, you want. So this is an induction to always cry out. And while they cried, the men kept advancing, determined to overpower Christiana and her companion. So the women cried out again. And once we see again, in John Bunyan's book, this book, Pilgrim's Progress 1 and 2, you find that things, spiritual things, are done over and over and over again. It is a deviation from the norm. It's a deviation from the norm when you do something once and you get it in spiritual matters. And many of us will have that experience. You do it over and over and over again. The women cried out again. They had cried before. They did not get help. They cried out again. But since they were not far from the gate that they had recently entered, the narrow gate, their cries were heard by those inside. And then they sent someone to help them. By the time they reached them, the women were struggling desperately and the children stood by crying in fear. What can we learn from this? Sister B, go ahead, ma.
4: It was a mistake, really.
0: Okay, don't worry. Exactly.
4: But then, to contribute further to all that has been said, Romans 6:16 tells us that we're under. He says that, do you not know that to whom you present yourselves slaves to obey, you are that one slave whom you obey, whether of sin leading to death, or of obedience leading to righteousness?
0: Yeah.
4: This This applies more to that first question about the when the boys were eating the fruit.
0: The fruit.
4: Yeah. Even though Christiana did not know where the fruit came from, but she should have known that you should have.
0: Yeah.
4: It's causing you see some people when they say. Embrace a lot of this sin goes back to
0: it. Yeah.
4: And if that's simplistic. We know that's how it happens.
0: Yeah, we can't afford to be that simplistic. I heard from the simplistic, yeah.
4: Yes, I said, I didn't say that we cannot. To say that whatever it is.
2: Because even the page
0: is gone off. Is it gone off? Okay, Dikangbo, you wanted to make a contribution.
2: Well, yes.
4: Yes, totally.
0: Okay, Dikin, go ahead if you are still there.
5: Okay, sir. The Bible says we were funny about. What I love so much is that they come near them, and that's to tell us that we have to be on guard as Christian. Let us flee from all appearances of the devil.
0: Yes.
5: Then 1 Thessalonians 5:17 tells us that we should pray without ceasing.
0: Exactly. Well,
5: they cry for help. They didn't stop. They keep on crying for help. So
0: yes.
5: It's a continuous thing. Devil will not give up, because one thing that is an adversary is running, going about. His own is for him to look for someone he will give up.
0: Yes.
5: So devil didn't give up. So as Christian also, the question is, should we give up? Should we give up praying, even when we have certain things that we have been trusting the Lord for, and yet God is saying son with or daughter with? So we must not give up. They keep on crying, like the book says. He said the man kept advancing, determined to overpower Christian and our companion.
0: Yes.
5: So the women cried out again. So it means that they didn't stop crying, they didn't stop calling for help. So it is very important for us as Christians not to give up. Let us keep our hope alive and let us be patient with God. Well, I would rather say that let us be patient with ourselves, because God didn't go anywhere.
0: Yeah.
5: His own timing is not our own. It's only we that we always say, he hasn't come now. So I will advise for us as Christians not to lose our guard. Let's keep on praying without ceasing. Let's keep on calling for God's help. And let's have that patience even in the time of challenges like these people have done. But most importantly, Christian has done very well for fleeing all the appearance of the devil. And is a key thing that we need to note. One thing that is there is this, that the devil would like to present everything to get a Christian. He will not pursue somebody who is already in his camp. All those people that devil is after are those who are God's own. So that's the red line, that's the red flag which I want us to look at as Christian.
0: Exactly. Thank you very much. I love that you emphasize that Christiana and the other and Mercy, they did not just do one thing or another. They did everything that could be done to resist those horrible men, those thugs, those ill-favored men. I mean, let us count. Can anybody try and count all that he did? all that they did. Can anybody try? Let's see everything they did to at least not give in, to not fall prey to those thugs. If your network is fine, just attempt. Can we itemize all that Christian and Mercy did? Or if you can just mention one, if you only one you can mention, let's see if we can go through the list. Okay, Dickin, one.
5: They covered their face.
0: Number one, they covered their faces. They covered their faces. They said
5: they refused by telling him not to come near them.
0: Okay,
5: they cried
0: yes.
5: for help.
2: They cried for help.
0: They cried for help.
2: Then they kicked.
0: They kicked.
2: They kicked at them. They resisted them.
0: They resisted them. Physically. Exactly. Thank you very much. Physically. So they covered their faces, right? They rebuked them vocally. They resisted them physically. They cried for help. Now let me ask us this question. Why do you think that the enemy they are fighting now, which we have identified to be besetting sin, why do you think that enemy is represented by thugs? Ill-favored ones, rough-looking ones. Now, obviously, from this, you know, he's talking about thugs, like people who are violent, you know, scary people. Why do you think besetting sin is represented by thugs, rough-looking men, scary people? Why? Why do you think besetting sin is represented by such figures? Just before that, let me read this comment by Mommy Okubo-Ijo on WhatsApp. Thank you very much, man. This is what she has written. She wrote saying, Christians should not forsake the gathering of believers so that when crisis arises, they can share and readily get help. Moreover, staying within the fold will prevent them from getting captured by the temptations around them. I love this. I'm also going to get the number. She said, we should stay around so that when there is crisis, who was saying this recently? I think it was Brown Mark or somebody, maybe this morning in church. You know, two are better than one. When one falls, there's somebody to help up. And this is the case. If there was only one person there, maybe the fight would not have been as successful as this. And then Okubejo mentioned that we should stay within the fold to prevent getting captured. When they cried out, it was because they were not far from the pilgrim, from the narrow gate. Although we look at this in terms of journey that they will still go, but the point is, you never be far from your captain, so that when you need help, you will hear. It's not that it's not going to hear anywhere, but we know this is all figurative, just to be saying that you always have to be in the spirit so that you have easy access every time to the Lord. So why do you think that besetting sin is represented by thugs, by people who are chancers, people who are menacing looking, rough looking? Could it be because besetting sins are actually oppressive? You know, besetting sins are sins that you just can't beat on your own. You can't beat them. You hate them, right? You hate those sins. You acknowledge that they are wrong. You hate yourself for committing them, but they oppress you because you can't beat them. They oppress you, and you are daily grieving for those. I mean, that's the nature of besetting sin. And that's what, you know. Rama, go ahead.
1: No, I just wanted to say, why they were probably represented by those men is that the besetting sins, we lack the power to resist them.
0: Yeah.
1: So that's it, and we really would need the help of the Spirit of God.
0: Yes.
1: To resist.
0: Exactly. We need the help of God. We need to do everything that needs to be done, whether to cover to veil your face, or to kick, or to even speak back at the enemy. You have to do all that needs to be done, because that's the nature of certain sin. You know, it was in Psalm 19, I believe, that David prayed, and he said, keep your servant also from presumptuous sins. What did he say after that? He said, let them not have dominion over me. Why did he say that? Because that's what they do. That's what sin does. It wants to dominate you. That's the same thing God said to Cain, right? He said, look, sin is crouching at your door. It wants to master you. You have to throw it. And that is why John Bunyan, used the imagery of these ruffians to represent a besetting sin. They're so rough, they, you know, they want to oppress, they would be just

0: So when something like is seductive, that you, the person just loses control. That's why I believe the Bible says we should flee. If you can run away, run. I mean, every whatever
1: You have to do.
0: effort, whatever effort it takes, you
1: Exactly.
0: need to.
1: Exactly. No, I mean that's absolutely true. And if you remember what Jesus said, what some people call the surgical approach. He said, if it's your hand, cut it off. He said, like, some people say, what kind of tough medicine is this? Bitter medicine. But that is someone, our Lord, who of course knows the gravity of sin. I said, look, it's better for you to enter life without an eye than to be in hell with your two eyes. Go ahead, Stubby.
2: And just to add to what has been said, James 4
1: Okay. Yes,
2: from
1: yes.
2: verse 7 says, therefore submit to God, resist the devil, and he will flee from you. Say, draw near to God, and he will draw near to you. Cleanse your hands, you
1: This is
2: sinners, and
1: us.
2: purify your hearts, you double-minded. Lament and mourn and weep. Let your laughter be turned to mourning and your joy to gloom. Humble yourselves in the sight of the Lord, and he will lift you up. Just to tell us how we should take sin. We should be very clear about our intentions, that we don't want it. We should fight it, resist it, do everything possible to flee from every appearances of evil. Do not even give it any room at all to
1: Exactly.
2: take root. Thank
1: Exactly.
2: you.
1: And we should be praying for grace here. Praying for grace. I mean, this is a timely reminder to all of a timely reminder to all of us. In fact, I particularly love that John Bunyan has represented these besetting sins by these rough-looking men, because that is how they behave. They oppress the Christian. They oppress the Christian. No, the way that, if God forbid, area boys should descend on your car, the way you'll be scared, and they know that you are scared, and they just open it, open it, open it, give us money. If you have the money, you probably want immediately to put it out and give it to them, And if they see you the next time, they know, oh, he gave us that money. They go to you again and hit on your car, give us money. You have to give it to them. You have to give in to them. Well, until these women cried for help, they cried for help, which is the most important thing. But all the things they did are necessary as well, because when they got help, when the reliever got to them, what were they doing? When he got to them, what did they find them doing? Can anyone remember? Okay, I've highlighted it now on the screen. When the deliverer got to them, what did they find them doing?
2: They found the women struggling desperately
1: Exactly.
2: and the children crying in fear.
1: Fair. So they had not given up. They were still
2: Yeah.
1: doing their bit, their own bit, So we have to keep doing our own bit, even as we call on the name of the Lord. It's not that you say, Lord, help me, but you are not covering your face, you are not running away, you are not pushing back. We have to keep pushing back. And we're having this discussion on Friday about
2: That's what
1: grace and
2: that James
1: works.
2: 4 is telling us.
1: Exactly.
2: Can see all that God is telling us. He said, resist him.
1: Resist him.
2: Resist the devil and he'll flee from you. He
1: exactly.
2: said, draw near to God and he'll draw near to you. Cleanse your hands, you sinners. Purify your hearts, you double-minded. Lament and
1: And
2: mourn
1: weep.
2: and weep.
1: Exactly.
2: Let your laughter be turned to mourning and your joy to gloom. Humble yourselves in the sight of the Lord, and he will lift you up. You see, our
1: Exactly.
2: own part,
1: Yeah.
2: we have quite a lot to do, even as we expect God to help us. But we have our own part to show that our desire is not to keep staying or keep dwelling in that sin, but that we really do desire
1: Exactly.
2: to be
1: To be rid of
2: helped. Yes.
1: Yeah, exactly. We have to show that we ourselves, we are invested in being rid of them, even as we are calling on the grace of God to forgive us and to help us. And when one of the attackers got there, he said, what do you think you are doing? Would you cause my lost people to stumble? He moved to apprehend them, but the men fled, climbing over the wall into the garden of the man who owned the first dog. There, the dog became their protector, reminding us again that, well, Satan is already conquered, but he has not yet been bound. He's still roaming about. He's roaming about. In 1 Corinthians 15, Paul told us the order of things, how things will end. And he said, and then eventually the Lord will put Satan, you know, under our feet. But it has not yet been done. They escaped, you know, to come back an opportunity. And Reverend, go ahead, sir.
3: No, I'm not.
1: Okay, you're just coming back in. Okay, that's fine. And another thing to note here is, just before we end, is that when the reliever got to them, let us listen to what he said there. He said, after comforting them, this is the reliever sent by the man at the narrow gate, that's our Lord Jesus Christ, sent to them to help them. After comforting them, this must be the Holy Spirit, right? After comforting them, the Holy Spirit came to them, helped them to overcome those rough people. He comforted them. What would this comforting mean? We see that they have struggled, but this is, you know, the comfort of the Holy Spirit that comes when you have had an encounter with sin. It restores you. After comfort, he now said to them, I'm surprised that when you were welcomed at the gate, knowing your vulnerability as women, you did not ask the Lord for a guide. With one, you could have avoided this danger entirely. He surely would have granted your request. So this man say, oh, you are just women looking after these boys, nobody to help you. Why are you traveling alone? And now let's not just look at them as women. We have to look, in this case, now we find the women symbolizing the Church of Christ, the bride of Christ, symbolizing all Christians who are weak, because we all are weak in spiritual matters. And the reliever is saying, well, when you met with your Lord, shouldn't you have asked him for a guide? Did you think you can walk on your own? And Christiana said, oh, we were so overwhelmed by the blessings of the moon that we forgot the dangers ahead. Who would have thought that such evil lurked so near the king's palace? This is something again that we've spoken about. Who would have thought that such evil lurked so near the king's palace? Said we should have asked for a guide. But then again, a similar question from the one from yesterday. But since the Lord knew that this would benefit us, why did he not send us one anyway? You know? One of those questions we asked, like the question they asked yesterday. Well, since the Lord wants us to come through the narrow gate, why did he not get rid of the dog? Now, Christiana is asking, since the Lord knew it would benefit us to have a guide, why did he not send us? Why do we need to ask? Why did he expect us to ask? Why do we need to ask before he gives to us that guide? If he knew it would benefit, he should have given the guide to us anyway. Anyway, and I know there's so much to unpack here in terms of the answer, and I don't want us to rush over that answer. And this is, and I pray that the Lord will preserve us all till next week. We can pick it up from here. Is there any contribution so far before we close? We are 3 minutes to our closing time, but this has been a refreshing time. If you have any contribution, please unmute, and we are going to continue from here next week by the grace of God. The answer to, well, if the Lord knew it would benefit us to have a guide, why did he not send us one anyway? Why was he waiting for us to ask? Thank you very much. This has been a beautiful class. So many lessons to learn, and we all have been admonished. I pray as we go into this week, we receive grace. You know, that grace spoken about in Titus, the grace, you know, to say no. To say no to the oppressors, that's to sin, and besides, to say no to the rough ones, the ill-favored ones that we have read here today. And you know, the Lord delights in helping his people, and I pray we help all of us in Jesus' name. Amen. Amen. Venerable, thank you very much. Please say a word of prayer. Commit our week into God's hand. Okay, Venerable is not on the call any longer. Is he? No, it's not. The network has been so challenging today. Sorry to apologize to everyone. I hope we made the best. We made the best of it. Okay, Reverend, you're going to pray for us. Commit the new week into God's hand and grant us that the Lord will grant us favor in this new week and bring us all back next week by his grace.
3: All right.
1: Let us pray.
3: Reverend. Father Lord, we want to thank you tonight. Thank you for the success of this wonderful time of this important digging deep into this Lord have given to. Thank you, Father, for the eye-opening informations that we have received.
1: Thank you,
3: Father, because Lord, open our eyes that we are successful. Mm-hmm. we are vulnerable. We are open to all sort of attack, and even the certain things are always there, wanting to get hold of us as a result of the fact that Satan is not willing to let the Father for the courage to learn to say no, just like the hymn says, my boy. Thank you, Father, because we can see the power to say no to sin. And thank you for the rescue that we always come our way.
1: Thank you,
3: Lord. We just pray that as we go through this new go with us, your
1: Amen.
3: Comfort will go with us.
1: Amen.
3: We empower such that we will be able to resist all the activities, all the darts of Satan's arrow against us, and none of it shall be able to penetrate into our lives.
1: Amen.
3: Such that we Samuel said, the scepter of the wicked will not lie upon the allotment of the righteous, that we may not put our hands to sin. Lord, may the scepter of the wicked not lie upon our allotment in Jesus' name.
1: Amen.
3: And Lord, I pray concerning you that is going through one challenge or the other at the moment. Lord, your word said, for we do not have the spirit of fear, but through which we cry, Abba, Father. Tonight, we cry, Abba, Father, for ourselves and on behalf. Father, oh Lord, we pray that deliverance will come for
1: Amen.
3: Everyone in Jesus' name.
1: Amen.
3: And in this new week, we usher us into goodness, mercy,
1: Amen.
3: And everything in Jesus' name.
1: Amen.
3: Lord, such that coming back, coming together to look through this important insight next week, Lord, we will be able to discover more hidden truths, and we'll be able to apply all these truths to our living.
1: Amen.
3: Let there be your name that you have done for
1: us. Amen.
3: So, thank you, Father, for all. Thank you for all the contributors, those
1: thank
3: that are in the virtual studio. Thank you for those that are WhatsApp and every other, through the Instagram and all other social media platforms. Thank you, Father, because you don't leave any one of us. And Lord, we pray that as from this moment, Lord, you will renew us, you will empower us as we wait upon you. Thank you, Father, for our nation, Nigeria, and all over the world. May we continue to be light in the midst of darkness.
1: Amen.
3: And Lord, even as we go through the journey, navigate through this life journey, Lord, we pray that you will not leave us alone.
1: Amen.
3: Just as you have promised, that you not leave us, not forsake us. Thank you, Father, because we can lean on this promise of yours. Forever you remain.
1: Amen.
3: In name we have prayed.
1: Amen.
3: Amen.
1: Amen.
3: Amen.
1: May the grace of our Lord and Savior Jesus Christ, the love of God, and the fellowship of the Holy Spirit
3: and the fellowship of God
1: be with us.
3: Be with us now
1: and forever.
4: Amen.
1: Thank you very much, Sister Shades. Thank you, Reverend Olayifa. Thank you, Sister B. God bless you. Thank you, Aunt Adesua. Thank you, Brother Doreen. Join us today. We are glad. Thank you, Ibukun. God bless you. Thank you, Brother Mark. Thank you, Sister Fumbi. Thank you to Venerable Olalekan James, who has left us. Thank you to Pastor Adekwe, John Dekin Adekwe. Thank you, Mommy Adekwe. Glad to have you
4: thank
1: back.
4: You,
1: what a wonderful time we have had. Thank you to everyone at Gospel Best Radio, Mommy Okubwe, you have reached out to us today. Thank you very much. I look forward to seeing everyone next week by His grace. Amen. Amen.
4: Good night.
1: Amen.
4: Thank you.
1: Happy night, sir. Rest.
4: Good night, sir.
1: Good
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6: 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It's now the segment for Faith List of the Week. I want to listen to this song as we begin. Listen to it. How many times How many times must I prove how much I love you? That's the Lord speaking to you, speaking to the doubtful Christian. How many ways? How many ways must I show my love to you? How many times must I rescue you from danger, from trouble, for you to know just how much I love you? And of course, those are questions for the doubtful and fearful Christian. How many times? How many times must I prove how much?

And I hope you heard that. Didn't I wake you up this morning? Were you not close in your right mind? When you worked on the problem, did I not make it go away? Did my angel not carry you when you were in trouble so you would know how much I love you? And I always love that song. And I think that song expresses the frustration, if I may use that word, the frustration of the Spirit of the Lord with you when you are doubtful and afraid. And indeed, of course, I use it with caution and with respect. But you see, that's actually how the Lord feels about you and about me when, well, I would not act. I would not move forward. You would not act. You would not move forward. You are paralyzed. You are afraid. Just as an unbeliever would. Just as somebody without a savior would. Just as somebody without a father would. You have a father. You have a father. There is a father in heaven. He's not just a father. He's the King of Kings, the Lord of Lords. So why would we be afraid? So number one question this morning, number one on our list this morning of 10 urgent questions for the fearful and doubtful on our list this morning from Joshua 1 chapter 9. Urgent question for you. Have I not commanded you, be strong and courageous? Do not be afraid. Do not be discouraged. For the Lord your God will be with you wherever you go. Have I not commanded you? That's the first urgent question for you this morning in your doubts and in your fear and in your anxieties. Have I not commanded you? Have I not commanded you to be strong and courageous? Have I not commanded you? That's what God is saying to you. And you can sense the urgency in that question when the Lord looks at you, looks into your heart and sees fear and anxiety and concerns and worries, and says to you, have I not commanded you to be strong and courageous? We don't take my word.

And you hear that song, it says, all these things I did them for you. I'm doing them for you so you would know how much, just how much I love you. Just how much I love you. So number one on our list this morning, the urgent question to you in your doubt and your fear and in your anxious moment, Lord is saying to you, from Joshua chapter 1 verse 9, have I not commanded you? Have I not commanded you to be strong and courageous? And that's the Lord of my saying, I, the King of Kings, Lord of Lords, having power over all, I who love you so much, have I not commanded you, be strong and courageous? So hear his voice, dear Christian, this morning. Have I not commanded you? I'm not the one asking you that question. It's the Lord of Lords, the King of Kings, the Almighty, the one who was, who is, who forever shall be, the one who formed you, the one who has engraved you on the palm of his hands, is the one asking you this question, saying, have I not commanded you to be strong and courageous? Listen to this song again. He's saying all the things he has done for you in the past. So you would know. So you would.

my angel carried you, so you would know just how much I love you. So number one question this morning for the doubtful, the fearful, the anxious Christian is from Joshua 1:9. Have I not commanded you to be strong and courageous? So why are you afraid? And the second urgent question this morning to you in your doubts and fear and anxiety is this: Where is your faith? And of course, this is from Luke 8:25. Let's start from verse 22. One day, Jesus said to his disciples, "Let us go over to the other side of the lake." So they got into a boat and set out. As they sailed, he fell asleep. A squall came down the lake so that the boat was being swamped and they were in great danger. The disciples went and woke him, saying, Master, we are going to drown. We are going to drown. And I love the way the account in Luke puts it. We are going to drown. That's what he says. We are going to drown. Imagine having the master in the ship with them and saying, we are going to drown. They were afraid. We are going to drown. The Lord got up and rebuked the wind and the raging waters. The storm subsided and all was calm. Where is your faith? He asked his disciples. Where is your faith? So, their brother, their sister, just be quiet for a while. Can you hear him? His Holy Spirit saying to you, my daughter, my son, where's your faith? Where's your faith? And disciples themselves, they must have been taken aback. They looked at the sea. The storm had subsided. All was calm. And in fear and amazement, they asked one another, "Who is this? Who is this? He commands even the winds and the water," and they obey him. So the Lord is saying to you this morning, through his Holy Spirit, saying to you, where's your faith? Where's your faith? Don't you know that even the winds and the water, they obey me? Don't you know? Where's your faith? Where's your faith? So, you know what? Fear is staring you at the face, right? Fight it with faith. Fight your fear with faith. Fear runs away. Fear disappears at the appearance of faith. And so the Lord asked his disciples the same question his Holy Spirit is asking you this morning. Where is your faith? Where's your faith, Femi? Where's your faith?

And so the Holy Spirit wants you to remember those urgent questions, the 10 of them. If you want to add anyone to our list, please do reach us on WhatsApp. Tap the WhatsApp widget on the bottom right-hand corner of our page, or call into the studio, or send us an anonymous message on the form right under our player on our home page. The first urgent question to the doubtful, the anxious person this morning. The first urgent question is this: do you remember it? Are you following it? Are you keeping a list? Have I not commanded you? From Joshua 1, have I not commanded you to be strong and courageous? And that was said to Joshua as he set out to lead the people, as he set out to take command of leadership from Moses. The Lord said to him, have I not commanded you? Have I not commanded you? Have I not commanded you? And the second urgent question is this: where is your faith? Where is your faith? Where is your faith? If you have become paralyzed by fear, where is your faith? If you are thinking that this trouble will sink you, where is your faith? If you are supposing that the troubles you face right now will sink you, the urgent question to you is, where is your faith? If you are thinking that illness, that sickness will never go away, the Holy Spirit is saying to you, where is your faith? If you are supposing that you will not get forgiveness, you will not receive forgiveness, that the consequences of your sinful actions for which you have repented, that they will never be removed, the Lord says to you, where is your faith? Where is your faith? Where is your faith? If you are supposing that obligation, there is no way to meet it, where is your faith? That's the urgent question to you this morning. And the third one on our list this morning, from Jeremiah and also from Genesis, similar questions, urgent question to you and to me: is anything too hard for the Lord? Is anything too hard for the Lord? Genesis 18:14, from verse 13. And the Lord asked Abraham, why did Sarah laugh and say, can I really bear a child when I'm old? Is anything too difficult for the Lord? That's the angel of the Lord speaking to Abraham. I'm talking about Sarah, who laughed when she heard that she would conceive in her old age. What promise has the Lord given you, and it looks as if it will never come to pass? Don't look at present circumstances. Don't look at present circumstances. The angel of the Lord said to Abraham, is anything too difficult for the Lord? Is anything too difficult for the Lord? And all that you hear that question as well, as urgent as it is. Is anything too difficult for the Lord? And the Lord God himself, he said it. He posed that same question to Jeremiah the prophet, asking him to tell his people, the Israelite, in Jeremiah 32:27, behold, I am the Lord, the God of all flesh. Is there anything too hard for me? So you see right there, from Genesis 18, the angel of the Lord, of course, testifying of the Lord God Almighty, saying, is anything too difficult for the Lord? And Jeremiah 32, our Lord God Almighty himself, saying it directly to his prophet, behold, I am the Lord, the God of all flesh. Is anything too hard for me? Is anything too hard for me? So this morning, in your doubt and anxiety, in your troubles, that you will hear the voice of God's Holy Spirit saying to you, this morning, saying to you, my son, my daughter, have I not commanded you to be strong and courageous? From Joshua 1:9, that we hear his voice. From Luke 8, saying, where is your faith? Where is your faith? If you are supposing that this will never go away, if you are supposing that things will not turn around for the better, if you are saying it's been here for too long, it's been with me for so long, this trouble has been here for so long, that we hear his voice saying to you, where is your faith? And if you think that this is impossible, okay, it may be impossible for you, and that's fine. It may be impossible for your friends and your benefactors and your parents and your spouse, perhaps your pastor as well. Impossible for anybody to, it may even be impossible for the most powerful man in this world. But the Lord is asking you, is there anything too difficult for me? Is there anything too difficult for me? Is there anything too difficult for me?
representative. When you come back, we're going to go to number four. Number four on our list. If you want to add to this list, please do so. Do so by sending us a message on WhatsApp, by tapping that WhatsApp page on the bottom right-hand corner of our page, or sending it to us anonymously using the form under our player. Have I not commanded you to be strong and courageous? Where's your faith? Where's your faith? Is there anything too difficult for me? And number four, once we return, please do stay with us.

0: 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God bless you.
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fearful, doubtful, and anxious Christian. And number one on our list is from Joshua 1:9. Have I not commanded you to be strong and courageous? So why are you afraid? Have I not commanded you? That's the Lord's Holy Spirit saying to you. And the Lord, the Holy Spirit is also reminding you of what our Lord said to his disciples. Where is your faith? Where is your faith if you think all is lost? And the Lord is also reminding you this morning, is there anything too difficult for me? Is there anything difficult? And number four on our list this morning, from the book of Job, the number four on our list this morning. Where were you when I laid the earth's foundations? Where were you from Job 38 verse 4? The Lord reproaching Job when he expressed his concerns and his frustrations at his circumstances. Now brace yourself like a man, the Lord said to Job. Now brace yourself like a man. The same thing he's saying to you right now. Oh, you think you have issues with me? You think I've dealt with you badly? You think I'm dealing with you badly? You think I'm dealing with you wickedly? You think I'm not a loving father? You think I'm not even in control? Now brace yourself like a man, the Lord said to Job. The same thing he's saying to you. Now brace yourself like a man. Can you hear him right now? Brace yourself. I will question you and you shall inform me. So the Lord called Job to a conference. Okay, let's talk together. The same thing he's saying to me right now and saying to you as well. Okay, let's come, let's reason together. Brace yourself. I've heard you have said, oh, God has forgotten about me. Oh, God has dealt wickedly with me. Oh, God has not been fair to me. Oh, I even doubt if God is in control. Oh, I doubt if this is within the power of God to fix. Says to you right now, listen to him through his Holy Spirit. Now brace yourself. Brace yourself like a man. I will question you and you shall inform me. You shall. I hope you note that word shall. I will question you and you must answer. You shall inform me. I will question you and you shall inform me. Where were you when I laid the foundations of the earth? Tell me if you have understanding. Who fixed its measurements? Surely you should know. Or who stretched a measuring line across it? Those are the questions that the Lord posed to Job, and the same questions that His Holy Spirit is posing to you right now. He said, look, you must answer these questions. If it is your thinking, if it is your position that I've dealt with you unfairly, if it is your position that I've dealt with you otherwise than in love, if it's your position that I've not demonstrated my control and ownership of the world, if it's your position that I cannot fix what is wrong in your life, He says to you, okay, sit down. You must answer these questions. Where were you when I laid the foundations of the earth? Tell me if you have understanding. And I hope you have understanding. I hope you can answer that question. I hope you can answer that question. When God calls you to a conference and says, I'm going to ask you and you must answer. Oh, that you must tremble. I think at this point is the point for the Christian, doubtful, fearful, anxious Christian. This is the point for that Christian to fall down and say, Lord, pardon me. Lord, have mercy upon me. Forgive my unbelief. This is where the Christian should say, Lord, forgive my unbelief. And I hope that's your response this morning as you hear these urgent questions from our Lord to you in your doubt and in your doubt and fear. I hope this is your response. You are saying, Lord, please pardon, forgive my unbelief. Because you weren't there. Were you there? Were you there when He laid the earth's foundations? Were you there? When He fixed His measurements, were you there? When He did these things, for of course, He who created the old world out of nothing, He who created the world out of nothing, what would be impossible for Him to do? The things we know, they pale into insignificance compared with the things we don't know. No matter how much knowledge that humanity has amassed, no matter how much knowledge the most learned and the most studied of this world have amassed, look, there's still much more in the universe, even in the universe, for that man does not know.
the hand that holds the world together. The hand that holds the world together is the hand of God, the immovable hand of God, the everlasting arm of God, the everlasting arm of God. And he's saying to you, okay, I understand you are frustrated with me. You are saying I've forgotten you. Okay, brace yourself. Answer these questions. Where were you when I laid the foundations of the earth? He who made the world and all that therein is. He who owns the world and all that therein is. Hey, what would be too difficult for him to do? What would be too difficult for him to do? So this morning, dear child of God, listen to him saying, have I not commanded you to be strong and courageous? So why are you afraid? He said that to Joshua. He's saying it to you. Where's your faith? He said to the disciples who were afraid, the disciples who said to themselves, we are going to drown. They went to the Lord of Lords, King of Kings, the Son of God, God himself, with them in the vessel. And he said to him, Master, we are going to drown. Isn't that what you say sometimes? Isn't that what I say sometimes? I say, this is the end. Do you also say that from time to time? Are you saying that right now? This is the end. This is the end. All is lost. Where is your faith? Where is your faith? With Christ in the vessel, I smile at the storm. That's what that hymn writer wrote. With Christ in the vessel, I smile at the storm. With Christ in the vessel, I smile at the storm. Where is your faith? And like the angel asked Abraham, like the Lord himself asked Jeremiah the prophet, is there anything too difficult for me? Is there anything too difficult for the Lord? And the question that the Lord posed to Job, which is the number 4 on our list this morning, the same question is posing to you right now. Where were you when I laid the earth's foundations? If you are not able to tell me, oh, please keep quiet, keep quiet, keep quiet, and stop pretending like you know. Instead, go on your knees and say, Lord, forgive my unbelief. Forgive my unbelief. Forgive my unbelief. That's what you should be saying right now. That's what I should be saying right now. And number 5 on our list this morning, from Ezekiel 37. From Ezekiel 37. I've been at many, I've been at a number of services this year where this was the theme. It's the theme in my church as well. It bears repeating over and over again. Over and over again. Son of man. Son of man. The question the Lord posed to Prophet Ezekiel. Son of man, can these bones live? Remember what happened? Remember what happened there? That the Lord, his Holy Spirit, had taken the prophet Ezekiel to the Valley of Bones. Valley of Bones. You know what was in that valley? In the Valley of Bones. Bones, dry bones. Dry bones of people who had died a long, long time ago. And the Holy Spirit took the prophet Ezekiel to that valley. Said, look at this valley. What do you see? Dry bones. Dry bones. And said, son of man, can these bones live? Hey. Brother, sister, what is dead in your life? What is dead? What looks impossible to fix? What is broken? What is, to your mind, to your human mind, irretrievably broken? Is it your marriage? Is it your relationship with your children? Your relationship with your spouse? Your relationship with your parents? Your relationship with your friends? Is it a business relationship? Really? Is it even Nigeria? Is it Nigeria? Son of man, son of man, son of man. Can these bones live? Can these bones live? Can these bones live? Can these bones live? That's an urgent question to you today. And oh, that you do not answer saying no. Oh, that you do not answer. For faith, faith will not say no. Faith will not say no. And faith that is troubled by fear and anxiety would say, oh Lord, you alone know. You alone know. You alone know. It's an answer. It is a faith answer saying, Sovereign Lord, you alone know. That's saying, Lord, you can do all things. You can do all things. If it's your will, it will be done. Oh, that will be your response as well. Oh, that you will not say no. This is impossible. Oh, that you will not say that. Sovereign Lord, you alone know. So, hear the voice of the Holy Spirit saying to you, to you this morning, look at that situation, look at that relationship, look at that that problem. It's really gone south, right? And you say, yes, Lord. The bones are really dry. Yes, Lord. Son of man, can these bones live? Can these bones live? Can these bones live? Can these bones live? Can these bones live? The Lord is asking this morning, can these bones live?
Oh, that you will not say no. Oh, that you will not say, Lord, you know with your mouth and in your heart you say, they can never live again. Because when by faith, as read Ezekiel prophesied to those bones, following the strength of the Lord, when he followed the Lord's instructions and he prophesied to those bones, you know what happened? You know what happened? Hey, as I was prophesying, the prophet recorded in chapter 37, verse 7, as I was prophesying, there was a noise, a rattling sound, and the bones came together, bone to bone. I looked, and tendons and flesh appeared on them, and skin covered them, but there was no breath in them. Then he said to me, prophesy to the bread, prophesy, son of man. I said to him, this is what the struggling Lord says, come, breath from the four winds, and breathe into this lane, that they may live. So I prophesied, as he commanded me, and breath entered them. They came to life and stood up on their feet, a vast army. They came to life and stood up on their feet, a vast army. God can raise to life what is dead. He raised his son. His son raised the dead. God can raise back to life what is dead in your life. And I do pray in the name of Jesus that his power will work in you this morning, and we raise back to life what you consider dead, what you consider irretrievable, what you consider lost. Lord, we raise it back to life. They came back to life and stood up on their feet, dry bones, a vast army. They became a vast army. Imagine that. And number six for us this morning is this question, this urgent question to you in your doubt and your fear and your anxieties. What do you want me to do for you? What do you want me to do for you? What do you want me to do for you? And you see, the Lord is always asking us that question. He's always asking you that question. Instead of you moaning about and saying, oh, all is lost. Moaning about and saying, oh, this is bad. Oh, my circumstance is awful. Oh, this is lost. And I can understand. Yes. It happens to the best of us. It happens to all of us when the troubles that confront us are really confounding. When obligations are pressing us. When our relationships have gone sour, it is understandable to moan about. It's understandable to be afraid. It's understandable to be anxious. But all that will also air the urgent questions to you in those moments. Jesus stopped and directed that the man be brought to him. When he had been brought near, this I'm reading from Luke 18. Jesus asked him, what do you want me to do for you? Remember, this man was blind Bartimaeus, who cried when he heard that the Lord was around, saying, Jesus, son of David, have mercy on me. What do you want me to do for you? What do you want me to do for you? And all that you will, by faith, answer very clearly, very clearly. Don't be coy. Don't even be afraid to ask for all that you want, or that you will ask. What do you want me to do for you? So in your fear, and the Lord is asking you, what do you want? What do you want? He's able to do it. He's able to do it, and he will do it. What do you want me? What do you want me to do for you? The Lord is asking you this morning, what do you want me to do for you? And from Luke 24:38, he's also asking, why are you troubled? Why are you troubled? Why do doubts arise in your heart? And it was Jesus when he appeared to the disciples. He had risen from the dead. But when they saw him, he had told them that he would rise from the dead. He rose from the dead. He appeared to them, but they were startled and frightened, thinking that they had seen a spirit. And in Luke 24, verse 38, the Lord said to them, why are you troubled? And why do doubts arise in your heart? Let not doubt arise in your heart, dear brother, this morning. Let not doubt arise in your heart. Why are you troubled? Why do doubts arise in your heart? That's the question that the Holy Spirit is asking you this morning. So remember, the questions that the Holy Spirit is asking you, the urgent question asking you in your doubts and in your fears and in your anxieties, have I not commanded you to be strong and courageous? The same question he asked Joshua
He's asking you again, where is your faith? The question he posed to the disciples when they said to him, Master, we are going to perish because of the storm. Where is your faith? Am I not with you? Is there anything too difficult for me? Where were you when I laid the earth's foundations? Son of man, can these bones live? What do you want me to do for you? And number 7, why are you troubled? Why are you troubled? And why do doubts arise in your heart? Why are you troubled? And why do doubts arise in your heart? And I want to go to number 8, which is a verse you know so well. And oh, that you will always bear this in mind. That you always bear this in mind. It's recorded in Matthew, it's recorded in Luke. Which of you, by worrying, can add a single hour to his life? So if you cannot do such a small thing, why do you worry about the rest? That's an urgent question that the Lord is posing to you this morning. Why will you kill yourself with worry? Which of you, by worrying, can add a single hour to his life? Can you do that? Just a single hour to your life. You can't do it. So if you cannot do such a small thing, imagine. Interesting. The Lord God Almighty calling that a small thing. We do not consider it a small thing. But you see, that even shows how exalted and mighty your Lord is. Prolonging life is what the Lord called a small thing. It's a small thing to him. So I think, but if you cannot even do such a small thing, why do you worry about the rest? Why do you worry about the rest? Why do you worry about the rest? Think about that. Think about that. And think about it again. Think about that. And think about it again.

So I hope this morning, that you are encouraged. Hope you are encouraged this morning. That you are encouraged this morning. And the Lord has worked through His Holy Spirit to increase your faith. To increase your faith. And to make you look to Him out of the pit of hopelessness. If that's your situation of doubt, of fear, and let me give you this number 9 just before we go. Thus says the Lord, the Holy One of Israel, and the one who formed him. Ask me of things to come. Will you command me concerning my children and the work of my hands? And that's what the Lord is saying to the circumstances of your life, right? Saying, I've spoken and I will bring it to pass. I'll propose and I will do it. And then he said to the prophet Isaiah, ask me of things to come. Will you command me concerning my children and the work of my hands? Will you command me about my children and the work of my hands? You are the Lord's. Don't you know? You are the Lord's. No person would ask of him to do evil to you. You are the Lord's. And finally this morning, can a woman forget? Can a woman forget her child? Remember that portion of the scripture that we reference over and over again on this program, Motivated by Faith Monday? Can a woman forget her nursing child and not have compassion on the son of a womb? Surely they may forget, yet I will not forget you. Yet I will not forget you. Can a woman forget? Oh, maybe some women would. Can a woman forget? But I will not forget you. I will not forget you. And I hope you can hear that clearly this morning. The Lord saying to you, I will not forget you. I will not forget you. I will not forget you. I will not forget you. Can a woman forget a nursing child? You will say, no. Women will not do that. And the Lord says, maybe, sometimes a woman would, but I will not forget you. Thank you so very much for joining us this morning for Motivated by Faith Monday and following our list this morning, Faith List, 10 urgent questions for the doubtful, fearful, and anxious Christian. Have I not commanded you to be strong and courageous? Where is your faith? Did you think you are going to sink? If you suppose the mountains are too high, is there anything too difficult for the Lord? If you have questions, you are angry, where? Answer this question. Where were you when I laid the earth's foundation? The Lord is asking you. Son of man, can these bones live? Are you supposing that something is lost, that all is lost? Son of man, can these bones live? And instead of praying, are you just mourning about? He's saying to you, what do you want me to do for you? And the reason Christ is saying to you, why are you troubled? Why do doubt arise in your heart? He's also asking you, which of you by worrying can add a single hour to his life? He's asking you, have I not spoken? I will not do it. He's asking you, can a woman forget her child? If a woman would not forget her child, then I, the Lord, I will not forget you because I have engraved you on the palms of my hands. God bless you, Rigood. I wish you a beautiful day, a wonderful week as well. We'll be back shortly for On the Lord's Side, Christian Engagement with News and Culture. He's got the whole world in his hands. God bless you. God bless you, Rigood.

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And yes, indeed, God bless you. God bless you, be good. Good morning to you once again. If you're just joining us this morning on Gospel Burst Radio, well, you are here at gospelburstradio.com, your community Christian internet talk radio with a mission to engage the contemporary culture with the mind of Christ. It's Monday morning, and soon it will be time for Motivated by Faith Monday. Motivated by Faith Monday. This is the Ha on Gospel Burst Radio, where the Holy Spirit reminds us of what Jesus said to his disciples. Because what he said to his disciples, he says to us, have faith, have faith, have faith in God. And I want to begin this morning by singing a song of worship, a hymn of worship. Praise my soul, the King of Heaven. And Lord, we come before you this morning as a community to worship you and to return to you all our praise and adoration. Praise my soul, the King of Heaven, to his feet thy tribute bring. Good morning to you once again, and do stay with us for on the Lord's side for Motivated by Faith Monday.

0: I know, yes, indeed, praise with us the God of grace. That's a sense in which God's people, when they want to praise Him and worship Him, they discover that, well, they cannot do it by their own power, right? They cannot do it by their own power. They cannot do it alone. So much so that you need help, right? You need help from others to praise God. Not because, well, you do not know how, not because He would not accept it from you alone, but because we come to that realization that is that great, is that worthy of the best of adoration that you call on who? You call on angels and all the others in heaven, and you say, angels, help us to adore Him. After all, you are the ones who behold Him face to face. Angels, help us to adore Him. You behold Him face to face. We do not know how to. Our voices are not holy enough. And then you call on sun and moon, bow down before Him. All of us, angels, sun and moon, dwellers all in time and space, wherever you are, all created being, praise Him, praise Him, praise Him, praise Him, praise Him, praise Him, praise Him, praise Him. Praise with us the God of grace. And Lord, this morning we come before you praising you. You are the God of all grace. You are the God of all comfort. You are the King of kings, the Lord of lords, the mighty man in battle. And we join all created beings all over the world, all over the universe, all dwellers in time and space, to say, Lord, to you belong the glory, the honor, the majesty, all adoration, all belongs to you and to you alone. Father, we worship you and we adore you. It's Motivated by Faith Monday on Gospel Verse Radio. Thank you for joining us this morning. 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
0: And yes, God bless you indeed, and welcome once again to Motivated by Faith Monday on Gospel Best Radio, at the time when the Holy Spirit says to you what the Lord said to His disciples: have faith in God. He did say to them, if you have faith as small as a seed of mustard, you will say to this mountain, remove from hence, and it will be so. May the Lord give us the grace to believe. And the disciples were honest and true when, having heard Jesus say that and many of His teachings about faith, they looked to Him and said, Lord, increase our faith. And I do hope that by the means of this program this morning, you also will look to God Almighty through our Lord and Savior Jesus Christ and say, Lord, increase my faith. And for the first part of Motivated by Faith Monday this morning, I want to take you through some of the songs that I've saved in my 2026 favorites on YouTube Music. I have this app, YouTube Music, and from time to time I create playlists, as many people do, and I have a playlist titled 2026 Favorites. I have another one, 2026 Favorite Hymns. Of course, I have all sorts of titles, all sorts of playlists. I have a playlist for It Is Well With My Soul, piano renditions, you know, different piano renditions of It Is Well With My Soul. I have one for Jesus, My Strength, My Hope. That's a hymn that, you know, I've always loved from my childhood, but I came across again. So I created a playlist and put different renditions of it there. I have a playlist for Thankful Thursday, you know, naturally, 2026 Thankful Thursday. I have another one, Thankful Thursday, which is general, on and on. Anyway, I have these 2026 favorites. And as I prepared for this, when the Holy Spirit led me to this, let me share some of them with you and let us reflect on them. The first one is Just a Little Talk with Jesus. 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

know, you must know that, well, at some point this year I was playing this this song, as they would say in Latin, ad nauseum, like over and over again, just a little talk with Jesus. And what a beautiful song this is. I once was lost in sin, but Jesus took me in, and then a little light from heaven filled my soul. It bathed my heart in love and wrote my name above, and just a little talk with Jesus makes me whole. And then the chorus says, now let us have a little talk with Jesus. Let us tell him all about our troubles. He will hear our faintest cry, and he will answer by and by. Now, when you feel a little prayer wheel turning and you know a little fire is burning, you will find that a little talk with Jesus makes it right. And that's the overarching message of this song. A little talk with Jesus makes it right. What does the Bible say about this? Is it true that a little talk with Jesus makes it right? Well, I'm going to point you to the admonition from the Holy Spirit in Philippians through Apostle Paul, who wrote that well-known passage. You know it. Be anxious for nothing, but in everything by prayer and supplication with thanksgiving, let your requests be made known to God. And the peace of God, which surpasses all understanding, will guard your hearts and minds through Christ Jesus. Think about that again. This is the Holy Spirit speaking to you. Perhaps this is you this morning. I do not know your circumstances this morning. I don't know what is uppermost in your heart. I do not know what you need help with. I do not know what intervention you require today for yourself or for your children or for your spouse or for your parent or for your friend or for your business or for your career or for your country or for some brother or sister who needs the touch of the Lord. Here, the Holy Spirit is saying to you, Philippians 4, 6 to 7, and through the song I'm going to play shortly, be anxious for nothing, but in everything, by prayer and supplication, with thanksgiving, let your requests be made known to God. And the peace of God, which surpasses all understanding, will guard your hearts and minds through Jesus Christ. Lord, and I do pray that as you take it to God in prayer again, as you say that, as you have that little talk with Jesus, according to this hymn writer, you are going to find that the little talk with Jesus, that's prayer, makes it right. Prayer brings peace. Pray and pray about everything. Just a little talk with Jesus makes it right. That's our first. That's the first message from the Holy Spirit to you this morning on Gospel on Motivated by Faith Monday. Just a little talk with Jesus makes it right. Makes all things right, indeed.

I may have doubts and fears. My eyes may be filled with tears. But Jesus, a friend who watches day and night, I go to him in prayer. He knows my every care.

0: Yes, indeed. Just a little talk with Jesus makes it right. Instead of worrying, pray, right? Instead of worrying, pray. And I love that I love the verse that this particular singer has made the second verse here. Anytime I hear this song, perhaps I think it's that second stanza that gets me. It says, I may have doubts and fears, my eyes may be filled with tears, but Jesus is a friend who watches day and night. And then listen to this. It says, I go to him in prayer, he knows my every care. I go to him in prayer, he knows my every care already. And just a little talk with Jesus makes it right. I'm talking about a little talk with Jesus making it right. I mentioned earlier on that beautiful passage from Philippians 4, where the Holy Spirit reminds us, saying, or admonishes us, be anxious for nothing, but in everything by prayer and supplication with thanksgiving, let your request be made known to God. And this is the part where it says prayer makes things right. Verse 7 says, and the peace of God, which surpasses all understanding, will guard your heart and mind through Jesus Christ. And that second verse also says, he knows our every care. And is that also true? Remember Matthew 6, what our Lord himself said. He said, therefore I say to you, do not worry about your life, what you will eat or what you will drink, nor about your body, what you will put on. Is not life more than food and body more than clothing? Look at the birds of the air, for they neither sow nor reap nor gather into barns, yet your heavenly Father feeds them. Are you not of more value than they? Which of you by worrying can add one cubit to his stature? So why do you worry about clothing? Consider the lilies of the field, how they grow. They neither toil nor spin. And yet I say to you that even Solomon in all his glory was not arrayed like one of these. Now, if God so clothes the grass of the field, which today is, and tomorrow is thrown into the oven, will he not much more clothe you, O you of little faith? Therefore do not worry, saying, what shall we eat? What shall we drink? What shall we wear? For after all these things the Gentiles seek. For your heavenly Father knows that you need all these things. But seek first the kingdom of God and his righteousness, and all these things shall be added to you. Therefore do not worry about tomorrow, for tomorrow will worry about its own things. Sufficient for the day is its own trouble. And you go to verse 8, the Lord reminds us, do not be like the heathen, for your Father knows the things you have need of before you ask him. Your Father knows the things you have need of before you ask him. And that validates what this songwriter wrote, saying, I go to him in prayer, he knows already my every care. So I do hope you will also make it a point right now. You don't need to even pause at this broadcast. You don't need to move away. Right now, in your heart, say a prayer to God and say, Lord, that thing that is troubling you, say, Lord, have mercy upon me, and intervene, and you'll be surprised. Tell him all about our troubles. We'll answer by and by. Don't be patient. In the by and by, we'll answer. And when the answer comes, you're going to look back and say, wow, thank God I waited for the Lord. Thank God I waited on him. And I do pray that the Lord will surprise you with his divine intervention in your life today. The Lord will increase your faith, the faith that cries out to God. And the Lord will surprise you for God. And you have testimonies in Jesus' name. Amen.
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0: Behold. Okay. Today on Motivated by Faith Monday, I'm taking you through my playlist on YouTube Music, the playlist titled 2026 Favorite. We started with Just a Little Talk with Jesus, and now I'm inviting you to reflect on this wonderful song, which I believe you know, The Days of Elijah. And there in the chorus you will hear, or just before the chorus, this songwriter saying, these are still the days of Elijah. And indeed, is it not the case that the Holy Spirit through Elder James wrote, saying, Elijah was a man of like passion like you, like me. It was not different. He had his frailties just like you. He was a man like you and me. Yet he prayed by faith that there should be no rain, and there was no rain. He prayed by faith again that there should be rain, and there was rain. Elijah was a man like you and me, and this and that validates that Holy Spirit reminder from James validates this song, which says these are still the days of Elijah. The miracles can still happen. Those who have faith can still ask God for big things. That other hymn writer wrote, saying, "You have come before the King, large petitions with you bring. You have come before the King, bring with you large petitions. Don't bring, yeah, you may bring your little petitions, but you know what? Don't be so diffident that you don't bring large petitions with you. You have come before the King, bring large petitions with you." And I do pray that you will know that you have come before the King of Kings. These are still the days of Elijah. These are still the days of Moses. The wonders of those days, they can still happen now, because there is no God.

these are still the days of Ezekiel, who by faith believed that dry bones could become flesh. And indeed become flesh. These are still the days of your servant David, who rebuilt the temple of praise. And set himself apart as a praise singer of the Lord. These are the days of the harvest still. It feels today they are as white as in the world of our Lord. These are the days still when we can go out by faith as laborers and win the world for the Lord. You know what? Those who believe.

0: no God like Jehovah. Come on.
1: You know, yes, indeed, there is no God like Jehovah.
0: Say.
1: And I recall my late dad, whenever we sang this song in church, he would stand up and move his hand. And from him, the truth that all believers must know, must proclaim, and everyone who has had an experience working with the Lord must indeed be able to shout this from the rooftop, from the innermost depth of their heart, with all assurance, there is no God like Jehovah. Yes, he did not say to the prophet, "Behold, I am the Lord God Almighty. Is there anything too difficult for me?" And I do pray that the Holy Spirit will help you and increase your faith so much so that matter which you consider so difficult, intractable, impossible, you will take it to him who has no compare, who has no equal. 2 Samuel 7:22. "Therefore you are great, O Lord God, for there is none like you, and there is no God besides you, according to all that we have heard with our ears." Exodus 15. "Who is like you among the gods, O Lord? Who is like you, majestic in holiness, awesome in praise, working wonders?" Isaiah 45:5. "I am the Lord, and there is no other. There is no God besides me." Jeremiah 10:6. "There is none like you, O Lord. You are great, and great is your name in might, O Lord God of Israel." That's from 1 Kings 8. "O Lord God of Israel, there is no God like you in heaven, above, or on earth beneath." I do pray that as the Lord increases of it this morning, you are repeating these scriptures back to him and saying, "Lord, there is none like you. There is none like you. Behold, and the Lord, the God of all flesh, is there anything too difficult for me?" That's what the Holy Spirit is reminding you of this morning on Motivated by Faith Monday on Gospel Bear Spirit. The Lord saying to you, "I'm the Lord, the Lord of all flesh. Is there anything too difficult for me?" If you have chosen and not to take that matter to God, it is you who is depriving yourself of what? Depriving yourself of his intervention. Oh, what peace we often forfeit. Oh, what needless pain we bear. May you this morning join Judy Jacobs in repeating over and over and over and over and over, and over, and over, and over again. There's no God like Jehovah.
0: No my hand, no sun, no moon. Nobody, nobody, nobody, nobody, nobody, nobody, nobody, nobody, nobody, nobody, nobody, nobody, nobody,
1: nobody. Lord, that's my prayer. That's my confession of that this morning. That's my prayer this morning. I'm praying, Lord, that you show yourself mighty in my life and in the lives of your people. Let your people return with testimony this week in the name of Jesus. For there is no one like you. There is no one like you, Lord.

And I pray the Lord will make this day, this week, a jubilee week, a jubilee day for you. A day of deliverance, a week of deliverance, of pleasant gifts from the Lord in the name of Jesus. There's no God like Jehovah. Lord, please come through for your people as they look up to you by faith today, this week. Hear our earnest prayer. For those who have long-standing prayer requests, Lord, strengthen them as they wait on you and surprise them with your gracious answer, O Lord. So much so that all your people will say again, there is no God like Jehovah. The psalmist wrote, saying, when the Lord brought back the captives of Zion, we are like them that dream. Lord, make us like dreamers. That's our prayer this morning. Lord, this week, make us like dreamers. Do for us what will make us say, we were like them that dream. And then that psalmist wrote, say, then all will see us and say, the Lord has been good to them. And we all shall reply, saying, indeed, indeed, the Lord has been good to us. Do for us, O Lord, what only you can do, and be glorified, O Lord. In Jesus' name, we have prayed. Amen. Amen. And amen. And of course, you're still here at gospelbestradio.com, your community Christian internet talk radio with a mission to engage contemporary culture with the mind of Christ. It's Monday morning, and it's time for Motivated by Faith Monday. The Holy Spirit is saying to you what our Lord said to his disciples: have faith. Have faith in God. You know what confession those who have faith in God, one confession that they make, they say, I shall not be moved. This morning, the Holy Spirit has reminded you that if you would take, if you would have just a little talk with Jesus, that would make all things right. And that is validated by Philippians 4, where the Holy Spirit says to us, be anxious for nothing, but by prayer and supplication with thanksgiving, make your request known to God, and the peace of God, which passes all understanding, will guard your heart and mind through Christ Jesus. Today, the Holy Spirit has reminded you that there is no God like Jehovah. Over and over again, the Lord's people declared in his word, there is none like you, there is none like you, there is none like you. He himself said, behold, I'm the Lord, the God of all flesh. Tell me, is there anything too difficult for me? You know that's not too difficult for him. Take it all to the Lord in prayer. And those who know him, and this leads us to the next song I'm going to commend to you. Remember that this morning I'm commending to you some of the songs on my playlist titled 2026 Favorites. And this morning the Lord is commending to you, the third song the Lord is commending to you is the message in the song, I shall not be moved. I shall not be moved. Those who are the Lord, they know that they cannot be moved by anyone except the Lord himself. Now, I know so very well that you must know this beautiful psalm, which is titled in the NKJV, An Exuberant Declaration of Faith. An exuberant declaration of faith. And I do pray that the Lord will make you that confident, that full of faith, that you also will be able to join the psalmist in that exuberant declaration of faith. I'm going to read this Psalm 27, and then we are going to play that song on my playlist titled I Shall Not Be Moved. You must know it. I shall not be moved, just like the tree that is planted by the rivers. I shall not be moved. The Lord is my light and my salvation, whom shall I fear? The Lord is the strength of my life, when the wicked came against me to eat up my flesh, my enemies and my foes, they stumbled and fell. Though an army may encamp against me, my heart shall not fear. Though war may rise against me, in this I will be confident. One thing I have desired of the Lord, that will I seek, that I may dwell in the house of the Lord all the days of my life, to behold the beauty of the Lord and to inquire in his temple. For in the time of trouble he shall hide me in his pavilion. In the secret place of his tabernacle he shall hide me. He shall set me high upon a rock. And now my head shall be lifted up above my enemies all around me. Therefore I will offer sacrifices of joy in his tabernacle. I will sing, yes, I will sing praises to the Lord. Hear, O Lord, when I cry with my voice. Have mercy also upon me and answer me. When you said, seek my face, my heart said to you, your face, Lord, I will seek. Do not hide your face from me. Do not turn your servant away in anger. You have been my help. Do not leave me nor forsake me, O God of my salvation. When my father and my mother forsake me, then the Lord will take care of
teach me your way, O Lord, and lead me in a smooth path because of my enemies. Do not deliver me to the will of my adversaries, for false witnesses have arisen against me, and such as breathe out violence. I would have lost heart unless I had believed that I would see the goodness of the Lord in the land of the living. Wait on the Lord. Be of good courage, and he shall strengthen your heart. Wait, I say, on the Lord. And glory to the Father, and to the Son, and to the Holy Spirit, as it was in the beginning, it is now, and never shall be, world without end.

I know your son is well and feeding. I shall not be moved. The psalmist wrote in Psalm 16 verse 8, I have set the Lord always before me. Because he's at my right hand, I shall not be moved. And I pray that you also will have such faith this morning, this week, and say, I have set the Lord always before me because he's at my right hand. Not because I'm strong, not because I'm so resolved and I trust myself to keep my resolve. No, but because he's at my right hand. Only because he's at my right hand. That is why I shall not be moved. Psalm 62. He only is my rock and my salvation. He's my defense. I shall not be moved. Psalm 112 verse 6. Surely the righteous will never be shaken. They will be remembered forever. Psalm 46 verse 5. God is within her. She will not fall. God will help her and at the break of dawn. And we're soon going to read that Psalm 45 this morning as the Holy Spirit reminds us of the admonition from our Lord Jesus saying, have faith in God. God is within her. She will not fail. God will help her. And that at the break of dawn. I shall not be moved. I've set the Lord always before me because he's at my right hand. I shall not be moved. And that's what the Holy Spirit is saying to you and to me this morning. Have faith in God. Set the Lord always before you. He's at your right hand. He has said, I will never leave you and never forsake you. And in that assurance, say to the world, say to Satan, say to sin, say to all the vicissitudes of life, everything trying to trouble you, say, I shall not be moved because I've said the Lord is before me, because that's my right hand, because he's within me. God is within her. She will not fall. God will help her. And that at the break of dawn. God is our refuge and strength, a very present help in trouble. Therefore, we will not fear, even though the earth be removed, and though the mountains be carried into the midst of the sea. Though its waters roar and be troubled, though the mountains shake with its swelling. There is a river whose streams shall make glad the city of God, the holy place of the tabernacle of the Most High. God is in the midst of her, she shall not be moved. God shall help her. Just at the break of dawn, the nations raged, the kingdoms were moved. He uttered his voice, the earth melted. The Lord of hosts is with us. The God of Jacob is our refuge. Come, behold the works of the Lord, who has made desolations in the earth. He makes wars to cease to the end of the earth. He breaks the bow and cuts in spear in two. He burns the chariot in the fire. Be still and know that I am God. I will be exalted among the nations. I will be exalted in the earth. The Lord of hosts is with us. The God of Jacob is our refuge. And glory to the Father, and to the Son, and to the Holy Spirit, as it was in the beginning, it is now, and ever shall be, world without end.

as I read that Psalm, Psalm 46, and I got to that iconic portion in that Psalm, which portion is repeated twice in that Psalm, and for good reason too, which portion has been a blessing to all of God's people over the ages. The Lord of hosts is with us. The God of Jacob is our refuge. I think a whole sermon can be preached on that. Indeed, a sermon that would contain all the books in the world, rather a sermon that could not be contained in all the books in the world, could be preached on Psalm 46 verse 7, which is also repeated in Psalm 46 verse 11. The Lord of hosts is with us. That is why this year, when this song was rendered in church, this hymn on a particular service, as we withdrew from the service, the procession in withdrawal, God is with us, God is with us. It was as if I'd never heard it before, and it had a whole new meaning to me. God is with us, God is with us. And that's the chorus of that hymn. God is with us, God is with us. Christ our Lord shall reign as King. That is the ultimate confidence of the Christian. That is the ultimate confidence, the only confidence indeed. God is with us. Is there somebody out there who is lying on his sick bed? God is with you. He is faithful who has said, Hebrews 13:5, I will never leave you. I will never forsake you. I will never leave you, neither will I forsake you. Is there somebody on his deathbed, actually? If it is the Lord's will that you will go at this moment, hey, take heart and be encouraged and begin to be joyful in the knowledge that God is with you. God is with us. God is with us. And in this world or in the next, over all our circumstances, Christ our Lord shall reign as King. Is there someone who is passing through the valley of the shadow of death, whatever that valley might be, in practical times? God is with you. And like all who have gone before us, sing and say and believe it. God is with us. God is with us. Christ our Lord shall reign as King over the world, over Nigeria, over all the nations of the world, over all the circumstances of our lives. In this world and the next, Christ our Lord shall reign as King. And in the first end of this hymn, the hymn writer wrote, saying, God is with us, God is with us. So our brave forefathers sang. That was the confidence of those who have gone before us. That's our only confidence as well. That was the confidence of all who have gone ahead of us. That is our only confidence. God is with us. If he were not with us, well, then we would just be prey for the devil. If it were not the Lord, for the Lord who was on our side, what would Israel say? I ask you again, if it had not been the Lord who was on our side, all those who have come before us, all the saints who have gone before us, that was their confession. That was what they thought of as they looked back over their lives and over how the Lord helped them. If it had not been the Lord who was on our side, now may Israel say, if it had not been the Lord who was on our side, when men rose up against us, then they would have swallowed us quick when their wrath was kindled against us. Then the waters would have overwhelmed us. The stream would have gone over our soul. Then the proud waters would have gone over our soul. But you know what? All the saints who have gone before us, Psalm 124 verse 6, they have said, because the waters never overwhelmed them, because the stream never went over their souls, because the proud waters never vanquished their spirits in their soul, they wrote saying, blessed be the Lord who has not given us as a prey to their teeth. Hallelujah, hallelujah, hallelujah, hallelujah, hallelujah, hallelujah, hallelujah. Lord, we, along with all the patriarchs, the prophets, the judges, the apostles, Lord, we say now that blessed be your name, for you have not given us as a prey to their teeth. Do you want to think about all these great deliverances and in thinking of them to encourage yourself to have faith in him today? Will you pause to say, Lord, blessed be the Lord who has not given us as a prey to their teeth? Oh, our soul is escaped as a bird out of the snare of the fowlers. The snare is broken and we are escaped. Indeed, our help is in the name of the Lord who made heaven and earth. Glory be to the Father who has said, I will never leave you, I will never forsake you. And that is why our only confidence is this, that God is with us. If he was not with us, we would have been prey
P-R-E-Y to the devil and to all the vicissitudes of life. But he carries us from victory unto victory, from victory unto victory. And then we look back and say, wow, if it had not been the Lord who was on our side. Lord, we confess this morning that our only confidence, our source of joy, our sole source of joy is that you are with us. God is with us. God is with us. So our brave forefathers sang. Far across the field of battle, loud their holy war cry rang. Though at times they feared and faltered, never once did they cease to sing, saying, God is with us, God is with us, Christ our Lord shall reign as. Can I do pray in the name of Jesus that you will be reminded anew, afresh, that God is with you and that he is the one who rules and reigns over all the affairs of men. God is with us. Lord, that's our only confidence this morning, and this may we never, ever forget.

us, God is with us. So our brave forefathers sang. Far across the field of battle, loud their holy war cry rang. Though at times they feared and faltered, never once they ceased to sing, saying, God is with us, God is with us, Christ our Lord shall reign as King. Great the heritage they left us. Great the conquest we won. Armed hosts to meet and scatter. Larger duties to be done. Now you, raise the song they nobly taught us. Round the wide world, let it ring. Today and always, sing it and shout it. God is with us. God is with us. Christ our Lord shall reign as King. Speed the cross through all the nations. Speed the victories of love. Preach the gospel of redemption wheresoever men may move. Make the future in the present. Strong of heart, toil on and sing. And sing, saying, God is with us, God is with us.

Amen. Amen. And amen. And I do pray that the Holy Spirit will encourage you also to say, in response to all that threaten your peace of mind, to say in response to the fierce gnawing at your heart, to say in response to the devil, to the sin and the world, and to all vicissitudes of life, only one response: God is with me. God is with us. God, because that makes all the difference. That makes all the difference. God is with us. God is with us. And Christ our Lord shall reign as King. God is with us. God is with us. Christ our Lord shall reign as King. And I do pray that that will be your response. Always, always, God is with us. Because that is sufficient. That is sufficient. That is sufficient. Glory to God in the highest heavens. It's gospelbellsradio.com, your community Christian internet talk radio with a mission to engage contemporary culture with the mind of Christ. The program is motivated by Faith Monday, where the Holy Spirit, through our Lord and Savior Jesus Christ, says to you, have faith. Have faith. Have faith in God. May the Lord increase your faith, and may you enjoy the blessings of those.

know you're saying this well with my soul, and that is the confession of those who know the Lord God Almighty. I want to thank you so very much for joining this morning on Motivated by Faith Monday. I do pray, I do hope, I'm sure, I'm certain that the Holy Spirit has used this program to encourage you in the pilgrim way, and today to cast all your cares and burdens upon Him. Why? Because He cares for you. And I'm going to play yet another song that I always love to play. Why? And I always play it not just because, well, I love to play it, but because, well, it captures everything for the pilgrim who wants to enjoy his pilgrimage. You want to enjoy your walk with the Lord. You want to walk as great heart walk. You want to walk like the heroes who have gone ahead of us. Well, understand that you have such a wonderful, kind friend in Jesus. And if you are burdened and sad and troubled, it is because you have not taken it all to God in prayer. Believe Him when the Holy Spirit says to us, be anxious for nothing, but by prayer and supplication with thanksgiving, make your request known to God. Believe Him when He promised, saying, when you have done that, the peace of God, which passes all understanding, will envelope your heart and mind. What a friend we have in Jesus, and what a privilege we have to carry not some burdens, not the big burdens, not the small one, but everything. Aretha Franklin here, this rendition from 1972, repeating over and over again. Perhaps this one of, I can't say the best of the renditions I know, but this is top among them. Everything to God in prayer. Everything to God in prayer. Oh yes, Aretha Franklin, 1972, singing What a Friend We Have in Jesus. And I leave you with that, and I pray that you will experience Him as a friend and Savior this new

all our griefs and sins. So not only your troubles, are you burdened by sin as well and guilt? Take it to Him, everything, griefs and sins and troubles.

this moment to say a prayer, to look to you by faith, our Lord and Savior Jesus Christ, and cast all their griefs and sins and troubles upon you, who has said, whatever you ask the Father in my name, that I will do. What a privilege. And this is all thanks to Jesus Christ, who shed his blood on Calvary. Lord, thank you for this privilege brought to us by the shedding of your blood at Calvary. Thank you, Lord, for accepting the blood of Jesus Christ. Thank you, Holy Spirit, for helping us in our weakness. We don't know how to pray, but you intercede for us with words that cannot be uttered. What peace we often forfeit. Why are you troubling yourself, dear sister, dear brother? Why are you forfeiting your peace? Oh, what needless pain we have. All because we will not take it all, everything.

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5: Good morning, and thank you very much for joining us once again. Our hymn for meditation this morning is How Firm a Foundation. And one cannot sing the first stanza without sensing the frustration of the preacher. To the doubtful Christian, to the fear paralyzed believer, and to the pilgrim who is about to give up, to you and me, this preacher says, "You still do not know? You still do not know how firm, how solid, how unshakable is the foundation that has been laid for your faith in God's excellent word? You still don't know? What more do you want the author and finisher of your faith to say to you than what he has already said? What more? How firm a foundation, you saints of the Lord, is already laid for your faith in his excellent word. What more can he say than to you he has said? To you

that be what the Holy Spirit is saying to you? Could that be what the Holy Spirit is saying to me? What more do you need to be strengthened in faith? What more do you need to take courage and look to the future with hope? What more do you need to be assured of security in this life and the next? What more do you need than the blessed and everlasting promises in God's excellent word? What more can he say?

Yes, as it was said in Isaiah 41:10, "Fear not, I am with you, O be not dismayed, for I am your God and will still give you aid." As it was said, "I'll strengthen you, I'll help you, I'll cause you to stand upheld by my righteous, omnipotent hand."

And yes, in Isaiah 43:2, has he not said, when through the deep waters I call you to go, the rivers of sorrow shall not overflow, for I will be with you, I will bless your troubles, I will sanctify your deepest distress. Remember, pilgrim, remember that he has said, when through fiery trials your pathway shall lie, my grace, my all-sufficient grace shall be your supply. The flames shall not hurt you, because I've only designed the flames to consume your dross and to refine your gold. And oh yes, in Isaiah 46:4, that assurance, that sweet assurance for all the years ahead, even down to old age, I shall prove to my people my sovereign, eternal, unchangeable love. And when gray, hoary hairs shall their temples adorn, like lambs, they shall still be carried in my bosom. Wow. Dear Christian pilgrim, take the Lord at his word. Take him at his word. Arise in faith. Go to Calvary and be cleansed from sin and guilt. Go to the mercy seat and receive your healing. Go to the mercy seat in prayer. Receive divine guidance. Receive divine provision. Receive divine assurance for the future. You are secured in the hands of your Savior. Read John 10:28. Jesus said, I give them eternal life and they shall never perish. Never perish. No one will snatch them out of my hand. Read Hebrews 13:5. For he himself has said, I will never leave you, neither will I forsake you. So, don't let the Holy Spirit become frustrated with you because of your lack of faith. Anytime and every time that fears and doubts assail you, be assured of this solemn undertaking by the author and finisher of your faith. Be assured.

is settled in heaven, and that none of your promises to us will fail. We ask in faith and with thanksgiving in the name of our Lord and our Savior, Jesus Christ.

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1: Dear Christian pilgrim, the hymn writer says,

soul gives way, he then is all my hope and stay. And indeed, pilgrims all through human history have testified to this, that in our Lord Jesus Christ, God Almighty manifests as the pilgrim's sufficient, sure and solid rock and stay in trouble. But you may ask, what gave such confidence to pilgrims who have gone before us? And why are we so sure that he will always be our dependable and unfailing hope and stay? This hymn gives us the answer. In the third stanza, it says, yes, his oath, his covenant, and his blood support me in the whelming flood. His oath, his covenant, and his blood. These are the three manifestations of the sureness and the firmness of the rock that is Jesus Christ. When the flood is overwhelming and the Christian pilgrim ponders whether the power and the grace of Christ will sustain, the Holy Spirit intervenes, calls you by name and says, why do you doubt? Has he not given you his oath? Has he not covenanted with you? Has he not given his blood for you? His oath and covenant cannot fail. Remember that reminder from Numbers 23:19. God is not a man that he should lie, nor a son of man that he should repent. Has he said and will he not do? Or has he spoken and will he not make it good? God cannot lie, and he has sworn by himself, because there is none greater by which he could swear. By himself he has sworn, saying, I will never leave you, I will never forsake you. Hebrews 13:5. And in the covenant sealed by the blood of Jesus, God says to his chosen ones, I will be their God and they will be my people. Jeremiah 31:33. And his blood, the blood of Jesus that avails more than the blood of Abel, Hebrews 12:24, the blood that is able to cleanse our consciences to serve the living God, Hebrews 9:14, the blood that gives us access to the most holy place, Hebrews 10:19. The pilgrim, his oath from which he will never withdraw, his covenant that is everlasting, and his blood that is all-powerful, these are the reasons why the pilgrim is so confident.

Christ, the solid rock I stand, all other ground is sinking sand. Yes, all other ground is sinking sand. Choose Jesus today. Choose Jesus tomorrow. Choose Jesus for as long as you have breath. When all around gives way, it will be your hope and stay. You can believe this. You can believe this because he swore to it by oath. You can rely on this because he covenanted to be your God. Yes, you can stand firmly on this solid ground because he sealed the oath and the covenant with the precious blood of our Lord and our Savior, Jesus Christ. So, sink like the pilgrims who have gone before.

Let us pray. Lord, please strengthen our faith and bring to our remembrance, even in the thick of life's challenges, the sure and solid support that is ours through the oath, the covenant, and the blood of our Lord Jesus Christ. Amen.

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1: Dear Christian Pilgrim, the hymn writer says,

my soul gives way, he then is all my hope and stay. And indeed, pilgrims all through human history have testified to this, that in our Lord Jesus Christ, God Almighty manifests as the pilgrim's sufficient, sure, and solid rock and stay in trouble. But you may ask, what gave such confidence to pilgrims who have gone before us? And why are we so sure that he will always be our dependable and unfailing hope and stay? This hymn gives us the answer. In the third stanza, it says, yes, his oath, his covenant, and his blood support me in the whelming flood. His oath, his covenant, and his blood. These are the three manifestations of the sureness and the firmness of the rock that is Jesus Christ. When the flood is overwhelming and the Christian pilgrim ponders whether the power and the grace of Christ will sustain, the Holy Spirit intervenes, calls you by name and says, why do you doubt? Has he not given you his oath? Has he not covenanted with you? Has he not given his blood for you? His oath and covenant cannot fail. Remember that reminder from Numbers 23:19. God is not a man that he should lie, nor a son of man that he should repent. Has he said and will he not do? Or has he spoken and will he not make it good? God cannot lie, and he has sworn by himself, because there is none greater by which he could swear. By himself he has sworn, saying, I will never leave you, I will never forsake you. Hebrews 13:5. And in the covenant sealed by the blood of Jesus, God says to his chosen ones, I will be their God, and they will be my people. Jeremiah 31:33. And his blood, the blood of Jesus that avails more than the blood of Abel, Hebrews 12:24, the blood that is able to cleanse our consciences to serve the living God, Hebrews 9:14, the blood that gives us access to the most holy place, Hebrews 10:19. The pilgrim, his oath from which he will never withdraw, his covenant that is everlasting, and his blood that is all-powerful. These are the reasons why the pilgrim is so confident to say, on Christ, the solid rock I stand, all other ground is sinking sand. Yes, all other ground is sinking sand. Choose Jesus today, choose Jesus tomorrow, choose Jesus for as long as you have breath. When all around gives way, it will be your hope and stay. You can believe this, because he swore to it by oath. You can rely on this because he covenanted to be your God. Yes, you can stand firmly on this solid ground because he sealed the oath and the covenant with the precious blood of our Lord and our Savior, Jesus Christ. So, sing like the pilgrims who have gone before.

Let us pray. Lord, please strengthen our faith and bring to our remembrance, even in the thick of life's challenges, the sure and solid support that is ours through the oath, the covenant, and the blood of our Lord Jesus Christ.

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0: And yes, God bless you indeed. Good afternoon to you. Thank you for joining us this first Saturday in the month of March 2026. It's time for Impact Clinic with Seun Oyede. 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The program is Impact Clinic with Seun Oyedele, and this is a continuation, I believe, of last month's teaching on the rudiments of leadership. If you are here for the first time and you want to join the Gospel Bell Studio community, just tap that WhatsApp widget on the bottom right hand corner of our page and well, send us your contact details. 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And if you have any question or any contribution and you want to get in touch with our facilitator Seun Oyedele, please feel free to do so. Just tap that WhatsApp widget and we're going to send his contact details across to you, or just ask any question. I'll be most delighted to bring the question to Seun Oyedele's attention, and he'll get in touch with you. You can be sure that this is going to be a beautiful time before the Lord, and valuable practical lessons will be learned as always. And I have with me now our dear facilitator in the virtual studio, Seun Oyedele, joining us this March, the 7th of March, first Saturday in March, for Impact Clinic. Good afternoon to you, bro.
1: Good afternoon, sir.
0: Great. Thank you for joining us once again. I'm doing very well. We give glory to God. How have you been, too?
1: Very well, sir.
0: Glory to God. Always a joy to have you here on Gospel Best Radio, and we're looking forward to another edifying time on Impact Clinic. Okay, over to you now, bro.
1: Hallelujah.
0: Amen.
1: We bless God for another month.
0: Glory to God.
1: We thank God for the third month in this year. We say name alone be praised in Jesus' name.
0: Amen.
1: Today is the 7th of March, but for listeners of Gospel Bells Radios, for people who plug them to Impact Clinic, either we've seen this month or not, still permit me to say Happy New Month to you. The Lord will restore all losses this month in the name of Jesus.
0: Amen.
1: Okay, so as we start this month's edition of Impact Clinic, please let us pray. Our God and our Father, we bless you for all your benefits, all the great things you're doing for us, for this nation, for individual, for different church denomination, for all families that make this nation, for every one of us in our respective sphere of life, in academics, in marriage, in our spiritual journey, in the demands of life, in all ramification, we register our gratitude to you and we say your name alone be praised in the name of Jesus. Once again, we look up to you, dear Father, to learn from your word, to learn your mind about leadership. We pray that you will bless our hearts through this edition of Impact Clinic in the name of Jesus.
0: Amen.
1: Thank you, most blessed Father.
0: Thank you, Lord.
1: In Jesus' mighty name we have prayed.
0: Amen.
1: Amen. Glory to God.
0: Hallelujah.
1: Okay, as Barrister Oguntokun said, you know, when he was doing the introduction, the focus today is primarily what we started last month on, the rudiments for leadership. There were several things that were said, and let me once again sincerely appreciate the proprietor of the Gospel Bells Regiment for always helping us with the past episodes of Impact Clinic. You know, it gives a privilege for us to go back, if for even me, because there are things I say that is not really what I prepared for, or is not what has, let me say, what have really become a life for me. So when I go back to them and I listen, I say, Shane, you need to work on this. And I also learn from it. There are times that there are days I'll just be on that page, listen to 1, 2, 4 sections of previous edition of Impact Clinic, and they will do the work of resuscitation to my spirit, to my mind. They will do the work of recalibration to my mind. So it's just a way of one, appreciating him for that gesture of commitment, and you know, also to inform us that we can always go back, not just on Impact Clinic, virtually all the programs being aired on the Gospel Bells Radio. In fact, I was strolling through the Gospel Bells Radio page recently, and I found there was a series we had, Believers and Finances. I think it was the fourth section that we had on that, and there is a particular place where you can listen to the four editions on Believers and Finances on Gospel Bells Radio and many other things. So what I'm saying is this: peradventure you missed the beginning of the discussion on leadership last month. You can go back. You can always go back. If you go there and you can't find it, you can revisit some other time. You will find it there. Okay? So God bless us as we do this together. And you can always invite others. When you are listening, you can put it on speaker for other people around you to gain first-hand information on what God is saying on each subject of this Impact Clinic. The art of the discussion that we had last month is the fact that leadership, there are things leadership is not. We look at things that leadership does not really represent, or what leadership is not. Okay? Because I started by making us understand that God was the one who instituted leadership. In Genesis 1, 26, 27, 28, you find God saying he created man to lead, because the word dominate and subdue has to do with leadership. And I pointed our attention to the fact that when you look at the list of things that God said man should dominate over, he did not mention fellow man in it. The fowls of the air, the birds, the fishes, all things in the sea, every living thing that creepeth upon the earth, these were the things God asked man to dominate over. Okay? But leadership shows that, or the design of God's leadership shows that leadership and rulership is not synonymous. The synonym of leadership is not rulership. Because most times when people have the privilege to come into leadership, they begin to rule instead of to lead. And that is why many people fight tooth and nail to get into the position, because for them they believe that leadership is about the position and how they can coerce other people to do what they want them to do. So they do leadership like rulership, which that is not the mind of God. I think we peeped a little bit into the curriculum of leadership by Jesus, I love to call Matthew chapter 20, from verse 20 down to 28, the curriculum of Jesus' leadership. So it is rare I talk on leadership and I don't make reference to Matthew chapter 20. It is rare. Okay? Now, what I'm saying is this. God instituted leadership. So if we must do leadership right, we must see from the lenses of God. And I also know that everybody, either you are aware of it or not, everybody is a leader. Okay? Either you have title or not, everybody is a leader. For instance, if peradventure you don't have any title, you know, like apostle, like president, like women leader, you know, those titles, you may not have it. But if you are an elder sister to your younger brother, that is a leadership role. You must provide leadership to your siblings. Now, if you are the only child, okay, of your parents, it is a matter of time you get married as a man, you become a husband, you are a leader in that house as a wife. As a lady, you become a wife, you take on leadership role as a wife. Okay? Now, women don't understand, or most women, or some women don't understand that what God ordained them to be like. And please get this in context. When you look at John chapter 14, look at John chapter 16, you will find Jesus talking about the role of the Holy Spirit there. And when you look at Genesis chapter 2, where God said, it is not good for this man, that should be verse 18, to be alone, I will make him an helpmeet. Jesus, speaking about the Holy Spirit, is said, I'm going to provide you a comforter and somebody that will help you. So it is more like the way the Holy Spirit, you know, counsel us, exalt us, admonish us. That is part of the role. God wants a wife to play to her husband, to help, to when financial burdens has eroded his heart and he's forgetting things, the wife should serve as a reminder, so to speak. And that is for a husband. Why am I talking about this now? That is for a husband who integrates his wife into what he does. Because for some persons, they are running separate entities. Now, that is what I'm saying, is that leadership is God ordained, and there is a curriculum, there is a way he wants leadership to be done. And the first thing, when it comes to leadership, you must understand that either you have title or not, you are a leader. Husband is a leader, wife is a leader, you are a leader to your children, as a father, as a mother, you are a leader. So either you have title in your church or not, you have title in your place of work or not, you have title in the community, in the landlord association or not, you are in one way or the other a leader. You know, I do say to young people, either you are aware of it or not, somebody somewhere is looking up to you. Your prayer is that the reason they are looking up to you should be for positive reasons, so that somebody is not seeing your negative habits and he or she wants to, is secretly admiring you to become like you. Okay, now, so what I'm saying is that leadership is God ordained, and it is not. Now, I began to mention things that leadership is not. I'm still doing what should I call it now? A set induction into today's discussion. Okay? Leadership, I said last month, I'm just going to brush over that, is not gender. And if you want to get a balanced idea about leadership not being a gender, not being about gender, you need to go and check last month's discussion, because I gave my perspective, as you know, the scripture says we know in part, and you know, barista brought a balance to it. So you need to go and understand that. And leadership is not age, because the Bible speaking through Job, he made us understand that wisdom is not about gray hair. Wisdom is not age. You can be old but foolish. Okay? So leadership is not age. I said leadership is not about your academic grade. Looking at the people that Jesus committed the church into their head, the foundation of the church, Peter and others, they were men, aside from Paul, that we saw that he was schooled, he's a lawyer under Gamaliel. Now, if you look at Peter, John, you will find out that these were mere fishermen. Fishermen. Unschooled men. Because that was the testimony we have about them in the book of Acts chapter 4 verse 13. After they examined them, they saw that these ones, they were unschooled, but they have been with Jesus. So leadership is not about your academic grade, okay? I was having a discussion with somebody in the course of the week, and you know, you were saying that sometimes people just, in the place of work, people just feel, oh, because this person is a director, he has been in service for long and all of those, that the person knows more what to do than somebody who is just employed or somebody who is a junior staff. Yes, experience is there, but sometimes experience does not culminate into productivity. Okay? But I don't. So it's not about age. It's not about your course of study. It's not about title. And I made us understand that it is possible for a man to have title and lack mantle. That was where we stopped last month. So if for people who think leadership, I'm going to recommend a book, or possibly I'm going to trust God for on what to do about this, because I need us to get the understanding of leadership into the fabrics of our hearts, because that is one of the way we can correct some of the anomalies we find in the family, in the church, and in the nation at large, in the society, because people are not leading. People are just after their selfish gain. So I say leadership is not tied to, and this more to the Christian leaders. Ecclesiastical leadership is not about title, it is more about mantle. You know, I was saying something around the life of David and Saul, and I made it clear that it is possible to be in hire, but you're already fired. So what I meant by that is, it is possible you are carrying the title, but you lack the mantle as a leader. See, the energy we use in running after title, if we can put it to gather mantle, to gather the substance and the virtue required. People who are running, they want to be council members of the church, that you will still find them in Pierre Palo. They have title of council member, but their life, the Bible speaking about the kind of people that should be in the council of a church, and he was speaking about them in the book of James chapter 5, and he said, is any of you sick, let him call on the elders to anoint. So some of the people who are elders, carrying the title of elders in our church, do they have the mantle that elders need to be in that position they occupy, such that when somebody is sick, even without going to the pastor of the church, the elders can come, lay hands on the person, anoint the person, and be assured that there will be healing. So I was looking at the life of Saul and David, and I concluded that you can be in hire, but you are fired. And those of us who, you know, you are in the corporate environment, you know that a company can fire you and maybe they give you 2 months grace or 1 month grace. They sack the person, only that his effective date is still in view. Now, everything accruable to a staff or an employee of that organization, as long as his effective date is not yet, as it is not yet time, he will be privileged to have access to all the entitlement of the employee, of an employee in that organization, until his date comes. So I see the life of Saul. He was carrying title, the king, leadership title, but the mantle. David was anointed, was the mantle of leadership was released to David at age 13. And David did not become king in Hebron until he was 30 years. So it means that for 13 years, Saul was answering the title of a king, but he has been fired, yet he's in higher. He was carrying the title, but he lacks the mantle. The mantle was already on a boy called David for 13 good years. So it means that a man can be carrying title in leadership, but the mantle for him to dispense the required role of that position, he lacks it. And that is why I am not hungry for title. I am more hungry for mantle than title. Let me be in the pew. Let me be there blessing lives than carry the title of apostle, of pastor, or whatever, and my life cannot affect other people positively. God forbid. So when we are talking about leadership, leadership is not title. You must get that. I understand that, you know, the basis of leadership can be positional. But that's like the elementary. Because leadership is responsibility. Okay, so those were the things that we said that leadership is. Now let me quickly go to what leadership is. I'm going to say many things on this subject. I've told you that I'm also trusting God to be able to decipher on the subject of mentorship, role modeling, discipleship, or discipler. Who is the discipler? Who is the spiritual father? Who is a mentor? All of these things, I will want to discuss them on the subject of leadership, and I'm trusting God to reveal his mind to us, precept upon precept, lines upon lines, so that we will get this, we understand this properly. Number one, what is leadership? Leadership is the tune of the life of the leader's life. Leadership is the tune of the leader's life. The tune of the leader's life. Leadership is the tune of the leader's life. When we say leadership does not start with those you are leading. Leadership starts with you as the leader. It starts with your life. This treatise I write to you, O Theophilus, of what Jesus began to do and to teach. So for Jesus, it starts first with his doings. So leadership is the tune of your life. Because often than not, people assume that leadership is about leading the life of others who are considered as followers. You determine what they do, you determine what they don't do. But you know, in this
2: in for the purpose of driving home my point on this subject, for me, leadership is about the life of the leader. A leader is meant to lead his life the way others are to go, and this has nothing to do with pretense. A leader should lead his life the way he wants others to go. So if you are in a leadership position, let's assume you are a prayer leader, a prayer coordinator. Now, you don't just tell people, come early to prayer meetings, do this. You will do it, and as you are doing it, they are seeing you doing the same. So it is first about the tune of your life. The tune of your life. That is where leadership starts from. Leadership is not about do what I say, don't do what I do. No, that is not leadership. That is hypocrisy. If you've declared a fast as a church leader, in fact, I don't care if it is before or after the ulcer, after the fast, do you declare the fact that you now discover you have ulcer? Except you will be intentional enough to now come before the congregation and say, oh, although I've asked you people to fast, but I can't fast because I have ulcer, and you show them the evidence of the test that was carried out. But if you declare the fasting and you yourself, you are not fasting, you are not a leader, you are a dictator. Because leadership is not dictatorship. Is leadership starts with your life. With your life. Because there are a lot of pretense laced beneath leadership in this generation. People just believe because they are at the forefront, they can do and undo. And whatever they do, everything goes. Their own is to ensure that the people they are leading do what they ask them to do. So when you say you are a leader, your first responsibility is to lead your own life. Lead your own life. Your own life first. Lead your own life first. You know, the Bible speaking, Paul writing to Timothy, and he said, a man that cannot provide for his own family is worse than an infidel and all of those. Yes. But another understanding that I got from that is that a man that cannot lead his own life is not fit to lead others. And this is where church leadership fails. And so you will find a man that preaches against fornication or that preaches against adultery doing the same thing. You will find the head of a church who cannot proudly say that, oh, let us drink alcohol anytime we want. And when he has the privilege, he attends a party, either a family function or he's amongst his friends, where his church members are not, he is ready to drink himself to stupor. That is not leadership. That is hypocrisy. A leader is does A leader should not be a chameleon. You lead your life. And in leading your life, you are leading it 24/7. Every time you are telling yourself no shame, as a leader, you cannot do this. As a leader, you cannot do this. As a leader, this is what is expected of you. That is what will give you the pedigree to be able to tell others that this is what should be done and should not be done. But when you are not leading your own life, whatever you think you are doing to your with your followers, you are only dictating to them. Okay? Because leadership is not lordship. Leadership is not lordship. Leadership is not lordship. Leadership is not rulership. If you talk about punctuality as a leader, let it start with you. If you talk about regularity, let it start with you. A leader is who he is, either or not he holds a position. Please understand that. A leader, I'm still talking about him leading his life. Excuse me. A leader is who he is, either or not he is holding a position. God help me. You know, one day I was in the church. Was I in the church or preparing for a service? And the Holy Spirit said to me, in fact, it's like he's showing me specific persons in the church who hold leadership position. I mean, in our Orthodox setting, the category of people that the Holy Spirit highlighted in my heart are people that you can call assistant to the priest. They robe, they read the Bible, sometimes they are given privilege to preach and all of those. They can host all the program on behalf of the vicar or the priest, as long as it's not a communion service and all of those. Now, God, I was preparing to go to church that morning and the highlight came within a few seconds or so. And this is the message. He said, some of these people who do this and that, do you know they are not doing it because that's who they really are? They are doing it because of the position. He said, take the position from them, then you will see who they are. And I understand that as quick as possible. You know why? Because I've seen it play out on campus. Fellowship president who is up and doing here and there, immediately he or she hands over. Now, when they come, some people come to school, to the campus, they have the notion from the beginning that, oh, they want to become this, or when they join the fellowship and they see, oh, some privileges accruable to some offices, they now start living their life in a way that people can notice them and offer them position. When they are in the position, they will behave themselves. But immediately they've gotten to their final year and they needed to hand over, within the little time they will still be around the fellowship or they will still be on campus, you will see the same president that is shouting on other people, you don't come to fellowship, Because he's no longer president, he will stop also coming to fellowship. And eventually, when they even graduate from the school, you now begin to see the life they live on social media. You are wondering, these same persons that have been a campus pastor for maybe one term or two tenor or whatever, you will be looking at his or her life and say, has this one ever met with Jesus? With the kind of life they will be living after campus. Now, what I'm saying is that a leader is who he is, either or not, the position is there. Because if the position is what determines the life you live, when the position is taken away from you, then we will see who you are in the real sense. So a leader leads his own life. Leadership is the daily life of the leader, not the positional life. Get that? Leadership is the daily, is a daily affair for a leader, not positional life. Leadership is the daily life of a leader, not positional life. So when we are talking about leadership, I'm going to address one more thing, then we go on recess or break and we continue. But the emphasis I've been laying since is the fact that leadership is the tune of the leader's life. It's a daily affair, not a periodic affair. Not the period you are giving a title. So even when your tenure ends, you are still leading. What is leadership? Leadership is influence. Leadership is influence. As a leader goes, so go the followers. Leadership is influence. As a leader goes, so go the followers. Because leadership is influence. I once stated that leadership is a procreation force. Is a procreation force. Leadership. When leadership is well done, in fact, sometimes even when it's not well done, a leader will produce his kind. Because it's the same way a father or a mother will give birth without any special arrangements, and the child will look like either or both of the parents. It's the same way leadership is. So, you know, when I was a little bit much younger in faith, and I see pastors of some of these big denominations speaking exactly like the general overseer, or doing their gesticulations and, you know, they are behaving like the general, I do think some of them just sit down to now say, oh, this is a... Sometimes I know that there are some presses that are just doing copy and paste. But most times it is just by default, because you become what you behold. That was the principle that God taught Jacob in the house of Laban. So when he put the armor in front of the mating animal, they began producing, you know, animals with spots on their body. Because what you behold is what you become. That is what leadership is. Leadership is a force of replication. Yeah. Because it is an influence. Leadership is an influence. Leadership is the template for followership. the template for followership. Leadership is the template. How, you see, leaders should not blame followers for certain things. The first, Lord help me. You know, sometimes when I see managing directors or managers of some companies questioning their employees or their subordinates and all of those, the first question that comes to mind is, how are you that you are ranting, how are you doing? And somehow we've been wired in a way to now go and find one attendance book and say people should be filling. Attendance book that people can manipulate time of arrival. But if an employee knows that my MD will be seated before 8 a.m., I don't think any sane employee that understands the consequence that comes with and the consequence and sanctions that comes with late coming will come late. When he or she knows that even the manager of the company will be there before 8 a.m. But when they can predict, MD will not come until 10. It's just a natural, what's it called? By default, people will be coming late. By default. It's just like that. Leadership is influence. It is the template for followership. So this understanding should call for carefulness on your part as a leader. Because you know that your life is the template others will follow. You are not expected to do what you don't want to see your followers doing. Because leadership is the template for followership. By default. You know, those days on campus, after I left as the fellowship president in one of the schools I attended, I think 2 years after, my younger brother came on campus, and as God we have it, one of them became president of the same fellowship. And anytime I have the privilege to come around the fellowship or even get feedback from the fellowship, some of them will say, your brother is doing exactly, he prays like you pray. And I can't remember. I've never even done that before. I've never sat him down and said, this is how you should do. This is how you should talk. I've never. Only that by default, he has taken a part of me as his leader. And he's replicating it. By default, because leadership is the template for followership. Leadership is the template. So what you don't want to see your followers doing, don't do it. Don't do it. Leadership is influence. Leadership is influence. When we say leadership is influence, it is the rubbing of a life on another life. Either consciously or unconsciously, the rubbing of a life on another life. 2013, I attended a conference at Onitsha. And because of the number of persons that were at the conference, some of us could not sit. And because of the number of persons that were at the conference, some of us could not sit in the main auditorium.

0: Then if you just listen to the voice and you listen to the intonations and the pronunciation of certain words, for me, there are ministries that I'm part of that if by any means I find somebody who is an integral part of that ministry, I will know. There are, if you're a member of the PSAL, there are ways you will pronounce certain words. Even without you telling me, if I'm meeting you for the first time, you are speaking, I will know that no, this person is Brogbilia Conneen's product. I know if you are a product of Bishop Oyedepo, there are certain ways you will pronounce certain words or the way you will do certain things and say, no, this person. I was in a conference too in Jos 2021, and I saw this minister speaking. I knew that this person, he has ate the content of Dr. Thomas Moro. I knew it. That this person has been exposed to the teachings, the books of Dr. Thomas Moro. So he could not deliver what he's delivering. If I know the Holy Spirit helps, but what I'm trying to say is that a leader will produce his own kind because leadership is influence, is the force of replication, is the rubbing of a life on another life. That was what Jesus did actually to the disciples. He rubbed off on them such that when people looked at them, they said, these ones have been with Jesus. These ones have been with Jesus. And it's not something it could be consciously done or unconsciously done. Leadership is influence. Leadership produces its kind. Like leader, like the follower is a truism. People say like father, like son, like mother, like daughter. I say that like leader, like the follower is a truism. Is a truism. Let us go on a little break, then we come back. We are on the subject of what leadership is.
1: Yes, the subject has been the rudiments of leadership. The program is Impact Clinic with Seun Oyedele, who has been a facilitator for this program for how many years now? How many months now? I think 2 years,
0: Three years.
1: right?
0: Three.
1: 3 years.
0: This is the 36th edition.
1: 36th.
0: Edition, yes, sir.
1: 36th edition, and we must thank God for the consistency of our brother. And as I mentioned earlier on, we have quite a collection of past episodes and invite you to engage with them. And you find that the Lord has been blessing our community and the world at large with this program. If you want to reach out to Brother Seun Oyedele, please feel free to reach out to him on WhatsApp on 0813 736 8138. 0813-736-8138, and show that Lord will create even more avenues for him to be a blessing to you. 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Just indicate so invited to bring you into our community. This evening we'll be starting this year's reading of The Pilgrim's Progress by John Bunyan, a great book that has been a blessing to many generations. 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Tomorrow, by the grace of God. But this evening, we are starting the reading of Martin Luther's Commentary on Galatians for older members of the Leaders Club. Please pray along with us, and I'm sure that all these programs will be a blessing to many in the name of Jesus. The program is Impact Clinic with Seun Oyedele, the

0: Him is the rudiments of leadership. Back to you now.
1: Thank you very much, sir. And thank you to our listeners for listening up to this point. So, a little recap on what has been said. Leadership is the tune of the leader's life. Leadership is influence. It is a force of replication. Okay? Now, what is leadership? Leadership is doership, not talkership. I just use that. It's a coinage. I coined those two words from the word do and talk. Leadership is doership, not talkership. How do I mean? You know, there are two sides to the coin of leadership. There is the side of authority or power, and there is the side of responsibility. Leadership has two sides. It has the authority side, and it has the responsibility side. Okay? Now, and I said the other time, if you've been following, that leadership is responsibility. So it will require you to do things for your followers, and not that your follower have to do things for you. I know that sounds strange. Leadership will require you to do things for your followers, and not you standing at angle saying that your followers are the ones to do things for you. Leadership is responsibility. And a leader who is carrying out his responsibility does not struggle for followers to follow him or her. The size of the responsibility of the coin of leadership should speak more for you as a leader. Okay? Now, I made mention of Matthew chapter 20 the other time. Now, when you read Matthew chapter 20, verse 28, you find Jesus saying that the Son of Man has not come to be served, but to serve and to give his life as ransom for many. Now, look at that. The Son of Man. Now, before he came to that point, he was teaching the disciples about leadership after the mother of the sons of Zebedee came to him and said, "Master, let this one be by your side and this other side." And he said, "You guys don't know what you're asking for. Can they drink the cup? Can they bear the responsibility?" And he said, even if they can, who will stand by my right or left is not to be determined by me, but my Father. Then he now went further to say, you people should not be lords. Like the way the Pharisees and the Sadducees, they do leadership. He now pointed to himself and said, as the Son of Man has not come to be saved, but to serve and to give his life as ransom. So a leader has responsibility to carry out over the followers. Followers are not subservient to the leader. If you are leading a church, for instance, and you said, "Oh, we need to cut grasses or weed off the compound," excuse me, as a leader, be ready to join them. Don't say me, I have the title. I was in a particular, among a particular set of people some time ago, and my responsibility is to ensure the sanitation of that place. And as the one heading that department, I could choose not to put my name on the roster because my responsibility demands that if somebody for any reason fails to do his or her duty, if someone is on the roster and fails to do his or her duty, is my responsibility to do it or to ensure it is done by all means. So, as a way of relieving the sanitation officer, or for him not to do much work, his name is he or she's his or her name is not expected to be on the roster. So that when there is a gap, he or she can easily fill it up. But no, I will put my name there. In fact, put my name on things that, you know, people find ridiculous to do, like washing the toilet, sweeping the compound, because leadership is about responsibility. Now, if I, as the sanitation officer, my name is on the roster and I'm doing my duty as and when due, I don't know what excuse another person wants to give me, except for health reason. Because you won't see me sleep while others are working. So you have no excuse. So it's not by force. It's by example. Leadership is not by force. It's by example. Leaders who are not doing what they are expected to do, they are the ones that use coercion to get followers to do things. So Jesus said, I have not come to be served, but to serve. So true leadership will demand you to serve others, and not that others should serve you. So, and that is the distinct difference between leadership and rulership. A ruler, other people serve a ruler, but a leader serve others. Others serve a ruler, leaders serve others. That is leadership. Leaders serve others while rulers are saved by others. And so you shouldn't wonder so much that your politicians don't care either you've eaten or not. As long as they are satisfied, they care less of your well-being, because they are not leaders. In 2015, in the denomination I belong to, we were talking about qualities and Christian discipleship. I think that's the theme, Bible study theme for that year, 2015. And in one of the classes, I said, we don't need more politicians in leadership position. We need more leaders in political position. It's two different things. We don't need more politicians in leadership position. We need more leaders in political positions. So the problem of Nigeria cannot be solved by politicians, can only be solved by leaders in political position. Because a leader thinks about the well-being and the welfare of the leader, of the followers. But politicians only think about position and how to come back again. So when you vote them into power, they are already thinking of how they can keep on being in power. That is why your governors can serve 8 years and still go back to Senate again to continue serving. Their reason of staying there is not for your own good. It's for their own selfish reason. It's for their selfish reason. If you bring out 100 politicians, especially in Africa, especially in Nigeria, before you can find 10 who are leaders among them, then it must have been that such people are genuinely saved. Because it takes having the mind of Christ to do leadership how it should be done. Note that down. It takes having the mind of Christ to do leadership the way God wants it done. It takes having the mind of Christ to do leadership the way God wants it done. So Philippians chapter 2 verse 5 is not a mistake when Jesus Paul was speaking, let this mind be in you, which was also in Christ Jesus. Well, I've not really carried out a research that could make me give this validation of this assertion, but by assumption, I could say that we have 99% of politicians in leadership position, and we only have 1% of leaders in political position. But our problem, our challenges as a country cannot be solved by more politicians, can only be solved by more leaders. Okay? Why? Why am I saying all of this? True leadership will demand you to serve others. Leaders ask, what can I do for these people to make their life better? Not what can these people do for me to make my life better. So the art of leadership sells you to be useful to the followers. Okay? Because I found it abysmal to see leaders instruct followers to do things they cannot do. That is abuse and misuse of power. That is abuse and misuse of the other side of the coin of leadership. I said leadership has two sides to its coin. It has the authority side and it has the responsibility side. Leadership is doership, not talkership. It demands responsibility from you. It demands responsibility from you. Because leadership is an opportunity to serve, not a right to lord over others. Leadership is an opportunity to serve others, not a right to lord over others. So a leader sees the position he occupies as a privilege and not a right. It's just a privilege that people vote you into power and say, okay, lead us. It's a privilege. So when you see it as a right, you are beginning to toe the path of a ruler and not a leader. So leadership is not showmanship. Leadership is not showmanship. Leadership position should not suggest to the leader that he or she is better than others. It is a privilege, not a right. You are not better. There is no politician in Nigeria that is more Nigerian than Nigerians. No politician in Nigeria is more Nigerian than Nigerians. It's only privilege that gave them that position. But unfortunately, they think they are better than others. So the road that leads to a politician's house may be tarred, and every other Nigerian may be wallowing on bad roads. It's not their concern. I'm going to pick next month from this matter of leadership being doership and not talkership, and we continue on what leadership is. And I'll be talking next month about leadership being pathfinding, and I'm going to be talking about five signs leaders should have. We will meet trusting God to preserve our lives next month, all things being equal, on the first Saturday in April. That's the fourth of April 2026. By 12 p.m. we meet again for Impact Clinic. Remember, leadership is the tone of a leader's life. Leadership is influence. Leadership is doership and not talkership. Thank you for joining us. I'm staying on this section this far. God bless you real good.
2: I know, yes. God bless you real good. You too, Brashen. Thank you. It's been Impact Clinic with Shewin Edele, the March 2026 edition, Rudiments of Leadership. I hope it has been a blessing. If you have been blessed by this, please give us a shout out on WhatsApp. Tap that WhatsApp widget and say so. Thank you very much. As Brother Shewin said, we look forward to having with us again in April. The Lord be with you. Thank you so very much, Brother Shewin. Please say a word of prayer as we bring this to a close.
3: Our God and our Father, we thank you for this time again that
2: you've
3: brought your counsel across our paths through this program. We say be exalted in the name of Jesus.
2: Amen.
3: It will not be too early to begin to pray concerning the forthcoming election in Nigeria in 2027, as you've talked about politicians in leadership today. We pray, dear Father, that men after your heart will gain access to the corridors of power in this nation, in the name of Jesus. We pray, dear Father, that you will help us in this nation. You will help us in our churches. You will help us in our families. In Jesus' mighty name, we have prayed. Amen.

0: At moment, I do please say the opening prayer.
1: In Jesus' name.
0: Amen.
1: Our Lord and our Father, we thank you. We appreciate you even for another beautiful day.
0: Thank you, Lord.
1: We thank you for how far you have helped us.
0: Thank you, Lord.
1: Lord in heaven, we pray that you continue to help us, Lord, even in our journey, in Jesus' name.
0: Amen.
1: Baba, we have come even tonight, even to lie, Lord, at your feet. Holy Spirit, please come and teach us by yourself, in Amen. Jesus' name.
0: Amen.
1: The specific purpose for our gathering tonight, O Lord, Father, let it be established in our lives and in our hearts, in Jesus' name.
0: Amen.
1: Father, we pray that even as we learn, O Lord, from you, O Lord, Father, we pray that all, O Lord God Almighty, we will learn, and we have learned even in the past. None of them will stand against any one of Amen. Us in the day of judgment, in Jesus' name.
0: Amen.
1: Once again, we ask, O Lord, Holy Spirit, come and take control in Amen. The name of Jesus.
0: Amen.
1: Teach us from the throne of mercy Amen. In the name of the Father
0: Amen.
1: And of the Son Amen. And of the Holy Spirit, in Jesus' name.
0: Amen. Amen. Amen. Thank you very much, ma. Okay, let us all read our Cornerstone Bible verses together. If you're in a place where you can unmute, please do join us. And let us read together our Cornerstone Bible verses. Matthew 7:13-14. Enter by the narrow gate. For wide is the gate, and broad is the way that leads to destruction. And there are many who go in by it. Because narrow is the gate, and difficult is the way which leads to life. And there are few who find it. 1 Peter 2:11. Dearly beloved, I beseech you as strangers and pilgrims, abstain from fleshly lusts which war against the soul. Hebrews 11:13. These all died in faith, not having received the promises. But having seen them afar off,
1: we are assured of them,
0: embraced them, and confessed that they were strangers and pilgrims on the earth. Thank you so very much. Our three Cornerstone Bible verses for this long and extensive study. But we thank God who has brought us thus far, and here we are. Finally, Christian and Awful arrived to a rousing and glorious homecoming. Look out for John Bunyan's final reaction to the climax of this pilgrimage. Do you share his longing? Look out also for the statement at the end of this chapter and the important footnote there. That's an important footnote at the end of this. I call it a footnote, not because it's actually a footnote, but because it's a statement put there. Not part of the story, because this person has not been part of their pilgrimage per se, but hey, he has been mentioned there. There's a reason why he was mentioned last, and I think that reason is for us to think about that person. And these are the things we look out for today. So I would say look out for two things. Look out for John Bunyan's final reaction to the climax of the pilgrimage. Do you share his longing? Look out also for that important footnote at the end of this journey. And at the end, we're going to ask, what is that important footnote that we have here? Okay, let's have a volunteer to read. We have two sections. Section A, the Celestial City. Okay, Sasha is volunteering. Okay, you read A, and then after this, where we read section B.
2: The Celestial City. When they crossed to the other side of the river, the two radiant beings were there waiting for them. As the pilgrim emerged from the water, the shining ones greeted them, saying, "We are ministering spirits sent to serve those who will inherit salvation." Together, they began their journey towards the gate. The city stood high upon a magnificent hill, but the pilgrims climbed it with ease because the radiant beings guided them, holding their hands. They had left their mortal garments behind in the river. Though they had entered the water wearing them, they climbed out free of them. This made their ascent swift and light, even though the city rested upon a foundation higher than the clouds. As they rose through the air, they spoke joyfully with their glorious companions, grateful for having crossed the river safely and from the splendid company now guiding them. Their conversation with the radiant beings was about the wonders of the city ahead. The beings explained, "The beauty and the glory of this place cannot be described. There you will find Mount Zion, the heavenly Jerusalem, an innumerable company of angels, and the spirits of righteous men made perfect." Hebrews 12:22-24. "We are about to enter the paradise of God, where you will see the tree of life and eat its everlasting fruits. There, white robes will be given to you, and you will walk and talk with the King every day forever." Revelation 2:7, 3:4-5, 22:5. "You will never again experience sorrow, sickness, pain, or death, for the former things have passed away." Revelation 21:4. "You are going to join Abraham, Isaac, Jacob, and the prophets, those whom God took away from the evil of this world, and who now rest in righteousness. In that holy place, you will be rewarded for all your labor and suffering. There you will reap the harvest of your earthly journey." "There you will reap the harvest of your prayers, tears, and devotion to the King during your earthly journey." Galatians 6:7-8. "You will wear crowns of gold, and you will see the Holy One as he truly is." 1 John 3:2. "You will serve him continually with praise, shouting, and thanksgiving. The service you long to offer on earth but struggle with because of the frailty of your human nature. In that place, your eyes will be filled with glorious sights, and your ears with delightful sounds of the mighty one's voice. You will reunite with friends who have gone before you and joyfully welcome those who follow. You will be clothed with glory and majesty, prepared to ride alongside the King of Glory when he comes again with trumpet sounding. And riding on the clouds, you will come with him. When he sits upon the throne of judgment, you will sit by his side. When he passes judgment on all workers of iniquity, whether angel or man, you will have a voice in that judgment, because his enemies were also yours. And when he returns to the city in triumph, you will join him with the sound of trumpets to live with him forever. 1 Thessalonians 4:14-17, Jude 1:4-15, Daniel 7:9-10, 1 Corinthians 6:2-3. As they approached the gates, a host of heavenly beings came out to meet them. The two radiant guides said to the heavenly host, "There are the ones who loved our Lord while they were in the world. They left everything behind for his holy name, and he has sent us to bring them here so they may see their Redeemer face to face with great joy." At this, the heavenly host raised a mighty shout, declaring, "Blessed are those who are invited to the marriage supper of the Lamb." Revelation 19:9. Then a group of the king's trumpeters appeared, dressed in white, shining garments. They played their instrument with such melodious and resounding notes that the heavens themselves seemed to echo their song. The trumpeters warmly greeted Christian and his companion with countless welcome from the world below, their music filled with joy and triumph. After this, the heavenly host surrounded the two pilgrims, forming a procession, Some went ahead, some followed behind, and others walked beside them on the left and on the right, as those who escort and guard them through the celestial realm. The trumpeters played continuously as they moved, their music ringing high and sweet, filling the air with melodies that made it seem as if heaven itself had descended to meet the travelers. As they walked, the trumpeters signaled with their music, smiles, and gestures just how delightful they were to welcome Christian and Hopeful into their company. The joy of this moment enveloped the two pilgrims completely. It felt as though they were already in heaven before even reaching its gates. They were awestruck by the sight of angels and the sound of the music. As they drew nearer, they caught a glimpse of the city itself and thought they could hear its bell ringing out in celebration, welcoming them home. But above all, the thought that filled their hearts with the greatest joy was the certainty that they would dwell in that glorious city forever, surrounded by much wondrous company. Their joy was beyond what words could express, overflowing with hope and glory of what was to come. Thus, with heart full of praise and anticipation, they arrived at the gate. When they reached the gate, they saw those words written above it in letters of gold: "Blessed are those who do his commandments, that they may have the right to the tree of life and may enter through the gates into the city." In my dream, I saw the radiant guides instruct Christian and Hopeful to call out at the gates. When they did, figures appeared above the gates: Enoch, Moses, Elijah, and others who were told, "These pilgrims have come from the city of destruction. Because of the love they bear for the king of this place." Then the pilgrims presented their certificates, which they had received at the beginning of their journey. These certificates were taken to the king. When the king had read them, he asked, "Where are the men?" The answer came, "They are waiting outside the gates." Then the king commanded, "Open the gates so that the righteous nation that keep the truth may enter in." Isaiah 26:2. In my dream, I saw the two pilgrims enter through the gates, and as they did, they were transformed. Their clothing began to shine like gold. They were greeted by others who place herbs and crown in their hands. They have for praise and the crown a symbol of honor. Then I heard the bells in the city ring out in celebration, and a voice saying to them, "Enter into the joy of your Lord." I also heard the pilgrims themselves singing loudly, "Blessing and honor and glory and power be to him who sits upon the throne and to the Lamb forever and ever." As the gates opened and the men stepped inside, I looked after them. The city shone brightly like the sun, and its streets were paved with gold. Walking along those streets were many people wearing crowns on their head and holding palms in their hands. They carried golden harps and sang praises to the king. Among them were others with wings who called to one another unceasing, "Holy, holy is the Lord." After this, the gates were closed. As I watched all this, my heart longed to be among them.
0: Thank you so very much, Toshade, for reading that fairly long chapter. And you heard John Bunyan there, because of course this whole book is a dream recorded by John Bunyan, which he claimed to have had while he slept at a den which we believe must be at the prison where he was imprisoned when he was alive and he was living in old England there. So we see the end, the conclusion to the pilgrimage by Christian and Awful at this point. And John Bryan said, as I watched all this, my heart longed to be among them. I want us to engage with some of the questions here. There is still a second part to this chapter, which we are going to engage with together shortly after this first part. We are going to look at that second one. Please feel free to unmute your microphone and join us in the discussion tonight as we look at all the important things from this chapter. The first one says, let's reflect on and briefly comment on the following, on the symbolism and message in the following extract from the text. I want to look at some extract from this text and just briefly reflect on the symbolism and message in them. The first one is this: at the opening sentence from today's passage, it says, when they crossed to the other side of the river, the two radiant beings were there waiting for them. What does this tell you? What does it tell you about the radiant beings, about the pilgrims themselves? When they crossed bearing in mind what you have read before, right, in this book, it says when they crossed to the other side, meaning that this is after death, you know, crossing that river. Last Sunday we read of the crossing of the river, that was the crossing of the river of death. So when they crossed the river to the other side, now they are no longer alive, they are no longer on this side of the pilgrimage, but we read that the two radiant beings were there waiting for them. What do you think is the message here for us? What is the symbolism? What is the message here for us? When they crossed to the other side of the river, the two radiant beings were there waiting for them. What message can we draw from this? What do you think is the symbolism in this? When they crossed to the other side of the river, the two radiant beings were there waiting for them. And it will be important to remember what the two radiant beings did for them in the recent passages that we have read.

0: anyone wanting to offer an opinion there? Okay, who can remember the first time that the shiny ones first appeared to Christian? Anyone who can remember when the shiny ones first appeared to Christian? Okay, well, for those who may not remember, it was at the cross. It was at the cross where the shiny ones first appeared to Christian. When he got to the cross and his body fell off, the shiny ones appeared to him. One gave him a seal, one gave him, and then the third one gave him that role that he was to keep in his heart. And the shiny ones appeared to him. When the shiny ones appeared to them. When again did the shining ones appear to them? Shining ones appear to them when they got to when they were being slayed by the flatterer, and he rescued them and he whipped them. Remember that. Again, when they were in Beulah land, the shining ones appeared to them, encouraged them to enjoy their fellowship, told them about heaven. And it is important to note what the shining ones said there. They said to them, "We are ministering spirits sent to serve those who inherit salvation." I think the symbolism here and the message here is the constant presence of God with us. He sends his ministering spirit to us in this life and in the next. They minister to us here and in the next. And it is just so beautiful to read that those shining ones did not abandon them even after they had crossed the river. But they were not alone even when they had crossed the river. And that's the message here. When they had crossed the river to the other side, the two radiant beings we're waiting for them. And we should remember what our Lord himself said. He said, if it were not so, I would not say to you, I'm going to prepare a place for you, that where I am, there you may be also. So that is one of the assurances we have as pilgrims, that even after crossing the river of death, we have waiting for us our Lord. When he said, I will never leave you, I will never forsake you, it includes even after death. That is one comfort that those who don't have the Lord cannot have. Okay, let's look at this next step. Okay, Venerable, good evening, sir, and thank you for joining us, sir. Go ahead, sir.
1: Good evening, sir. I just want to add that it reminds me of Lazarus.
0: Good, exactly, yes.
1: Rich man died, he was buried.
0: Mm-hmm.
1: But when Lazarus also died,
0: he was carried, good.
1: Yes, to the bosom of friends. So he must have been carried by the angel. So that also brings to mind what would be our experience too, mm-hmm. when we... Mm-hmm. Yeah.
0: And of course, thank you very much for that. That's the most appropriate example to cite, you know, which buttresses the point here. Mommy, I think we'll go ahead, man.
2: Yes, it's just an addition to what the Venerable just said. Because as John Bowen, you know, described that place, it was very steep.
0: Mm-hmm.
2: And normally, under normal circumstances, it should have been difficult for them to climb.
0: Exactly.
2: And those spirit beings, they bore them up. And they were able to sail through. They were actually flowing
0: in the air. Exactly. Yeah. Exactly. They were borne up, to use your expression, yes. They were borne up by the angels. And of course, I love that you mentioned that, because it leads us to part B here. It says, the city stood high upon a magnificent hill, but the pilgrims climbed it with ease. The pilgrims climbed it with ease. And that's what Mwandikwe said, because they were borne up by the angels. Again, as Venerable has rightly cited, from the story of Lazarus and the rich man, we were told that, and the rich man died. Then Lazarus died and he was borne up by the angels, was carried by the angels. And I think that's one of the biggest comfort we have as Christians, people who are in the Lord, that in this world, His grace will carry us, and even after death, we can be sure that His grace will still be with us. So, Hebrews 13:5, for He has said, I will never leave you, I will never forsake you. It includes in this life and in the next. And again, if we look at the symbolism of that city, high upon a magnificent hill, if you remember that in this book, anytime we talk about a hill, about the climb. It's always something difficult. We say that it will take effort. Remember when Christian had to climb the hill difficulty, he had to, you know, get his spiritual disciplines together so that he can join the church. He had to climb the hill. It was difficult for him. He made errors. Remember when Christian was about to climb up to the Delectable Mountains in his spiritual journey, it was difficult. He made many errors. You know, was abducted, if we may use that, by giant despair. But in this case, he also now, he and Ofo had to climb that magnificent hill after death. But you know what? They climbed it with ease because the radiant beings guided them, holding their arms, and they climbed it with ease. And we can have that assurance there. Then we go to the third one that we want to emphasize. It says they had left their mortal garment behind in the river. Though they had entered the water wearing them, they came out free of them. They came out free of them. And this is a part where we should reflect on that change that Paul spoke about in 1 Thessalonians 5 when he said, "And we shall be changed." And we shall be changed. And I want us to quickly reflect together. Please feel free to contribute. What do you think will change in us? What are the things that we change in us that will no longer be there, or that we represent that we have truly been changed? Yeah, John Boyan said they had left their mortal garment behind in the river. As they crossed that river, they left their mortal garment behind. Although they had entered the water wearing them, they came out free of them. What will change in us in practical terms? What do you have? Paul said, "And we shall be changed." Let us just attempt to make a list of those things that will change in us after crossing the river. The question here says, mention the things about pilgrims that shall be changed. I mean, one thing Jesus mentioned when people questioned him, you know, about marriage in heaven, and they said, "Look, this woman was married to this person, the husband died. Whose wife will she be in the resurrection?" And Jesus said, "Well, it is not so in the kingdom of heaven, where people marry and are given into marriage." Because Jesus said we are going to be like the angels. So what are the changes that will be in us? What are the changes that will take place? That will take place in our mortal body. What are the things that today our mortal bodies would want, but then upon that change we would not experience again? Mention the things about pilgrims that shall be changed. Anybody, what do you think? Even if you have never experienced it, I've never experienced it as well, but think of the things you are feeling in the flesh today that you are very sure that when we are changed, it will no longer be there. John Boyan observed, said they had left their mortal garment behind in the river. Though they had entered the water wearing them, they came out free of them. And it's important to know the choice of word by John Boyan. They came out free of them. Can we remember somebody in the scriptures who described the mortal garment as a sort of burden, as a burden of sorts on us? And is that the way we Christians see our mortal garment, this body of flesh, a sort of burden that we are carrying everywhere? A sort of burden. Who was that person in the Bible who described as a burden? The burden we are carrying about. We want to dispose of it, but hey, we are stuck with it. We are stuck with it. And John Boyan said, in the river, they left it behind in the river. Any example of what we change? What we change in us? I mean, to start from a very basic one, maybe hunger. Like, would you still be hungry in heaven? Like, you are hungry and you are looking for something to eat, or thirsty, and many more, of course. Start with me. Do you want to say something, Mr. Adesina? After that, Tasha. Okay.
2: I think further than in the passage, you said that no more sorrow, no more pains. You know, so there's something those are the things too that will change, that we no longer feel. So we'll not feel any more sorrow. We'll not feel pain. We'll not feel any more pain. We'll not feel anger. No more anxiety.
0: I love that. Anxiety. That's one of the burdens of this flesh, that we're always anxious about so many things. Okay, anxiety. I like that. You also mentioned Okay, just mention one from that. Anxiety.
2: Yes, and no more pains, no more sorrow, exactly. Anger. You are not angry. You are not sad. You are not sad, yes.
0: So, exactly. Those are the very fundamental changes that will take place. The capacity to be sad is no longer there. Some people say that, what if somebody you love in this world is not in heaven? Would you be sad about that? But you see, that fundamental change will take place there, that you will not be sad. There will be no sadness. That is the change that we cannot fully explain. What we are doing right now is just to try to mention what comes to our mind. But you see, the change will be so extensive and so full that we are not going to be the same person again. Jesus said, they will be like the angels, that the people of the resurrection will be like the angels. So Shade mentioned no more pain, no more sickness, which we find in Revelation. No more sickness, no more sadness, no more pain. No more temptation as well. And all the temptations that our bodies, our human bodies, are susceptible to, they no longer be there. It was Paul who described this as, "Who will save me from this body of death? Because the things that I want to do, I cannot do them." Again, it was Paul who said the spirit and the flesh, they are always at loggerheads, always warring, always at war one with another. And we have this assurance, Jomboyan saying from this dream that they left behind in the water their mortal garments, and they came out free of them. So that's something we can look forward to, and I pray the Lord will help all of us together. We can look forward to being freed of this body of sin, the body that wants to sin, that is tempted to do this or to do that, that is always anxious, that has so many troubles worrying it, that could get angry and say things it does not want to say, that we shall be free of them. And if there is a pilgrim who is not looking forward to be freed of the body, that is not a true pilgrim. In a sense, pilgrims are always, as Paul described us, always warring, always at war with the flesh, because the flesh wants us to do the things that we really do not want to do, that the spirit does not want us to do. And that is why we are looking forward to being changed completely.
2: Sin consciousness again.
0: Yeah, no sin, exactly, no sin consciousness. No love of sin. You remember when we were discussing, I don't know what passage we were discussing, at the moment, Adikwe said, sin is sweet. And we all know that. That sin is attractive to the body. The body wants to sin every time. It wants to indulge in sin. But then that is one of the changes that would happen. And then the shining ones described what the pilgrims should look forward to in the celestial city. Right? You know, as they were going through the air, as they were rising up to the celestial city, they said they were discussing those things. The shining ones described to them what they can look forward to. And I want to ask us, if you remember, as a sort of revision here, when was the first time in this book that someone attempted to make a list of what pilgrims can look forward to in the celestial city? Who was that person and who was he talking to? Anybody who can remember the first time in this book that somebody attempted to make a list of what pilgrims can look forward to enjoying in the celestial city? Who was that person who made the list and who was he talking to? Anyone who can remember? That was a part of this book. Okay, Venerable, go ahead, sir.
1: Well, I just want to give it a try, and I think it's Christian.
0: Yes,
1: he was talking to one of these two that joined in.
0: Exactly.
1: Oh, that could persuade him.
0: Exactly.
1: To come back.
0: Exactly. Pliable.
1: Is it that? Okay.
0: Pliable.
1: Okay, pliable. Okay, it's pliable. Okay, yes. That's
0: yes.
1: He was talking to.
0: Exactly.
1: The remind me of the name of the other person.
0: Obstinate.
1: Yes. Yes.
0: Okay. Thank you.
1: Speaking with Pliable.
0: Exactly. Thank you very much. I was speaking with Pliable earlier on in his pilgrimage, when Obstinate and Pliable wanted him to come back to the city of destruction. Obstinate, of course, did not even want to listen at all, so he went back. But Pliable stayed back for a while, and Christian was there. And Pliable said to him, "Look, this pilgrimage that you want me to join, what is there? What are we trying to gain and Christian made the list of the things that pilgrims can look forward to in heaven. I want us to make a list quickly now of the wonders the shining ones describe. You see, these things are important. As Christian said when they were on the enchanted ground, he said, look, let us engage in this godly discussion so that we remind ourselves from time to time of what we can look forward to. I want us to go through the list, to the statement by the shining ones as the pilgrims were riding up in the air to heaven. Let us look at the list. Let's just encourage ourselves by reminding ourselves of those things. And I'm asking here, which of them are you particularly excited about? But first, let's try to make that list. Let us look at our screen. If you can see your screen, let us see. It says their conversation with the radiant being was about the wonders of the city ahead. So what's the first? So feel free to unmute and as you look at the screen, mention anything that comes to you. See, their conversation was about the wonders of the city ahead. The beings explained. Go ahead, ma.
2: The beauty and the glory of the place.
0: Number one, the beauty and the glory of the place. Sister Shade.
3: The innumerable company of angels.
0: Exactly.
3: The people that have gone ahead, Moses, Enoch, Abraham,
0: exactly.
3: Isaac, Jacob.
0: The spirit of the righteous men. So these are the things we can look for. Number one, the beauty of the place. Second, the innumerable company of angels. And the spirit of righteous men made perfect. Okay, what else?
2: Even remembering the fact that all those old matriarchs will see them.
0: Exactly.
2: Something to look forward to.
0: Something to look forward to. You're going to see Moses and Abraham. Yes. Say, look, Father Abraham, you? Okay.
2: Can you imagine?
0: Exactly. And even Enoch,
2: that the Lord took up. Yes, that was taken.
0: That was taken up. And you see, we have to encourage ourselves with this thing just to remain on the pure. These are things that have been promised us.
3: Being prophet Elisha that around King Ahab and
0: exactly.
3: And the chariot.
0: Who ran faster than the chariot?
3: Yes.
0: Exactly.
2: And therefore, being able to talk with Baba God every day.
0: Exactly. So you'll be with the king every day forever. You'll be with the king every day forever.
2: Just be gisting with him.
0: Exactly. That you'll be given white robes. White robes will be given to you. You will walk and talk with the king every day. And then this one that Stashadi mentioned earlier on from Revelation 21. You will never again experience sorrow, sickness, pain, or death. I mean, this is something we cannot even... that we cannot gloss over. You know, the joy, this is something we cannot even imagine. That is the radical change that we will never again experience sorrow, sickness, pain. I mean, what are the things giving us headache in this world when we are praying? What are the things we are anxious about? We are praying against sickness, against sorrow, against pain or death. And say, look, you know, you're not going to, because the former things have passed away. And then we have talked about joining Abraham, Isaac, and Jacob. Then I love this place. Say also, it says, in that holy place, you will be rewarded for all your labor and suffering. And, you know, there are so many things we are laboring for in this world, maybe doing God's work, and you can't see the reward. And you are wondering what's the point of it all. You know, whether as a parent, as somebody working in the church, whether as an ordained priest, whether as a laity, in different areas, we are laboring for God, but you can't see the reward right now, and you are looking at to what end. And Satan usually taunts us and say, look, to what end, you know. Yeah, John Boyan says there will be rewarded for our labor. Go ahead, ma.
2: Yes, even the prayers that we pray, mm-hmm. and we feel that God has no answer, it is at that time you will understand everything.
0: Exactly.
2: Because it is that you will be averse of your prayers.
0: You reap the harvest of your prayers, of your tears, and your devotion to the king. That's so true. So, you know,
2: you will wear crowns of gold.
0: Exactly. And see the Holy One as he truly is.
2: As he truly is.
0: And I love that part about harvest of prayers. You know, the prayers that we have said over and over, sometimes we have cried and wept before at the place of prayer. And then he said, we are going to have a harvest of it all.
3: And unending praises.
0: Unending praises, exactly. Shouting and thanksgiving. I also love this part. He said you continually praised and shouted. And I said, the service you longed to offer on earth, but struggled with because of the frailty of your human nature. Can you say that Psalm 103 is correct when he says, for he knows our frame, he remembers that we are dust? Because sometimes, as Jesus himself said, the spirit is willing, but the flesh is just so pathetically weak, right? So there are some services that we long to offer on earth, but we struggle with them because the human nature is just weak. I mean, sometimes we just fail to really worship and praise the Lord with all of our beings, but you can't even praise him the way you really want to. Just like that hymn writer said, oh, for a thousand tongues. You wish that you had a thousand tongues to sing your Redeemer's praise, but you don't have a thousand tongues. But John Bunyan is saying there that there we will be able to offer him the service that we could not offer because of the frailty of our human nature. Sister Shade?
3: Yes, you know, just to frustrate that, you know, at times you just want to

0: love him as we would want to until we are out of this body of flesh.
1: Yes, like Philippians 3:10, I think, says that that I know him and the power of your resurrection and the fellowship of the suffering. Yes, we long for it, but at times the frailty of our human flesh doesn't allow that.
0: Exactly. One minute.
2: Yes, and you know, something just crossed my mind. You know, sometimes when you are reading a particular passage or even a particular verse, just discover that it will now be sounding like Greek.
0: Exactly. You don't really understand
2: it in so many, you will read it in so many versions.
0: You still don't get
2: and then you, yes, you will still not get the depth of it. And then suddenly you get there and you just understand everything.
0: Exactly.
2: So that's what you were saying, sir. So that's what you were referring to.
0: Exactly.
2: So that exactly is, you know, suddenly everything will just be clear to us. I can't just perform that experience.
0: I mean you are so correct, man. You know, that as Venerable will attest, there are some portions of the scriptures that, you know, even till now, nobody has a full understanding of what what the Spirit is saying there. Well, all these things become clear to us in the by and by, and there everything will become plain. But Paul himself said, "For now we see through the mirror as through a mirror, but the time will come when we will know as we are fully known." As we are going to know fully, we have full knowledge. The secret things belong to the Lord our God, but the things revealed belong to us and our children. Some things he has not revealed to us, but then we are going to know even as we are fully known. And then he said, also there, some things to look forward to. We'll be united with some of our own loved ones. You know, you will reunite with friends who have gone before you and joyfully welcome those who follow. Can you imagine that? The joy of being united with loved ones who have gone. All of us will have, I'm sure, many people like that in our lives. Fathers, maybe mothers, maybe brothers, maybe sisters, you know, friends who have gone. And we are saying, wow, oh, what joy to see my father again and to be there. I believe he's there and I want to be there as well. That's one of the glories and joys of the pilgrimage as well.
1: Yes, I didn't know that my mic was muted. You know, when Mommy Onedikwe was talking about the scripture, I was trying to respond that some scripture, like for example, Genesis 1:1, you know, you just wonder where the beginning, how the beginning began.
0: Exactly. You know, that kind of question that we ask ourselves. So in the beginning, but what about before the beginning? I say no, in the beginning.
1: Yes.
0: And our human mind cannot understand that there was something before the beginning. You know, we need to rack your head about things like that. But we look forward to knowing even as we are fully known. And then what of the joy of having trumpets and angels coming to welcome you? And you look at yourselves, and there he says that when they got there, trumpeters surrounded them. Some people went in front, some people behind, some people by their sides. And I mean, I pray that all these things will not appear as mere stories to us. To some people, they're just like mere stories. They're like candy in the clouds. Say, look, you also, you believe all those stories about sweets in the sky. You better forget about them. But you see, the Bible says to us in Hebrews 12, we keep our eyes on him who has promised us, on Jesus, the author and the finisher of our faith. And I pray all these things will continue to be fascinating to us. There will be things that we want to look forward to. In Jesus' name, amen. Okay, what was the final test the pilgrims passed? Remember last week, the shining ones told them before they crossed the river of death, said, look, you still have two tests to pass. And they passed one last week. They crossed the river of death last week. It was not an easy test for Christian. But what was the final one that they passed in this chapter? And what made it possible for them to pass it? What was the final test they passed in this chapter? And what made it possible for them to pass this test? Can anyone please read these two paragraphs? If you can see, please.
1: Okay, in my dream, I saw.

0: the radiant guy instructs Tristan and Hopeful to call out at the gates. When they did, figures appeared above the gates. Enoch, Moses, Elijah, and others who were told, these pilgrims have come from the city of destruction because of the love they bear for the king of this place. Then the pilgrims presented their certificates, which they had received at the beginning of their journey. These certificates were taken to the king. When the king had read them, he asked, where are the men? The answer came, they are waiting outside the gate. Then the king commanded, open the gate so that the righteous nation that keep the truth may enter. Isaiah 26:2.
1: Exactly. I mean, thank you very much for that. So we see, so this is clearly the final test that they had to pass. They had to show their qualification to enter into the celestial city. And what was that qualification that they had to show? And that was the final test. The final test, their salvation, exactly. And that salvation came through who?
0: Jesus Christ.
1: Exactly.
2: Believing in Christ.
1: You know, if you go back to
2: confessing him.
1: Yes. If you go back to the chapter on the cross, it says as Christian reached the cross, his body suddenly flipped off his shoulders and tumbled down the hill until he disappeared into the tomb. Christian felt a surge of joy and lightness, and he said, suddenly three radiant figures appeared before him and greeted him, saying, peace be unto you. Also, the first one said, your sins are forgiven. The second one removed his old clothes and dressed him in new ones. The third marked his forehead and gave him a sealed document, instructing him to look on it as he ran the race and to keep it safe until he reached the celestial gate. Then they disappeared. And that was the first time the radiant ones, the shining ones, appeared to him, those ministering spirits. The third one gave him that sealed document, that certificate, that salvation seal of salvation, and said to him, look on it as you run the race and keep it safe until you reach the celestial gate. And you see that from beginning to the end, it must be Jesus. From beginning to the end, because at the end, we are going to be asked, so why are you coming into this place? You are not going to be able to say, well, because I did this and did that. The only thing that will qualify you to enter the kingdom will be, oh, I've been saved by my Lord and Savior Jesus Christ. So that was the final test that they had to pass, that they were able to show that they had been saved by Jesus Christ himself, and they had the seal to prove it. They had the certificate to prove it. Okay, and then finally for this part, we are looking at this question. John Bunyan said, as I watched all of this, remember that this is all a dream that John Bunyan had. He said, as I watched all of this, my heart longed to be among them. What should this statement by John Bunyan inspire in us? Can you imagine yourself having a dream like that and seeing successful pilgrims being welcomed home, and you are seeing practically the glories of heaven? Dumbuyan said, as I watched all of this, my heart longed to be among them. And that's the question for us as well. I say, what should this inspire in us who are still alive? What should it inspire in us? Go ahead, man.
2: To hold on to my salvation.
0: Yes.
2: So that I will not lose that certificate.
1: Mm-hmm. Mm-hmm.
2: To hold on to that certificate.
0: Yeah, and trembling.
2: Yes, until one gets to where the king is.
1: Exactly.
2: To present that certificate.
1: Exactly. Exactly. To hold on to that certificate, to work out our salvation with fear and trembling, and to continue to also long for that place.
2: Long for that place.
1: Well, that's the only thing that will keep us going, to say, oh, there is a place that is worth getting to. Once we get to a position where we think there is no such place worth getting to, there is nothing there. But John Bunyan saw all of this, just as John the Apostle himself, the beloved, he saw the revelation, and he said, and at the end, he said, even so, Lord, quickly come. And I think those who have been given a glimpse of glory, that is what would be their desire. Even so, Lord, quickly come. Lord, I want to, yes, I long to be part of that. Okay, so this is all beautiful for Christian and Awful and Tadesu, please. And of course, all of us should be wishing Dr. Adeshina many happy returns. She celebrated her birthday yesterday. And Auntie, we are all wishing you many, many happy returns. God bless you more.
2: Thank you very much.
0: Okay. And we are waiting for our cake.
1: Yes.
2: Happy birthday, no cake. There was cake yesterday, so the cake has finished.
3: You should have brought it today.
0: I'll not do that.
2: Okay, collect your e-cake with love. Okay,
3: so thank you.
2: Thank you very much. Thank you.
4: Does God bless the new age man? Jesus.
2: Amen. Ignorance at the gate.
1: Yes, so ignorance also got to the gate. Okay.
2: As I continued gazing at all these things, I turned to look back and saw ignorance arriving at the river bank. Unlike Christian and Hopeful, he crossed the river easily, for a ferryman named Vain Hope happened to be there and carried him across in his boat. Ignorance then climbed the hill towards the gate, but he came alone and no one met him with any encouragement along the way. When he reached the gate, he looked up at the words written above it and began to knock, fully expecting to be let in at once. The man who looked out from the top of the gate asked him, "Where have you come from and what do you want?" Ignorance replied, "I have eaten and drunk in the presence of the king, and he has taught in our streets." Then they asked him for his certificate so they could show it to the king. Ignorance reached into his robe to find one, but there was none. "Do you not have the certificate?" they asked, but he stood silent, unable to answer. The men informed the king, but he refused to come down to see Ignorance. Instead, he commanded the two shiny ones who had escorted Christian and Hopeful to the city to go out and bind Ignorance hand and foot. They were to carry him away. The shiny ones seized Ignorance and carried him through the air to a door I had seen earlier, set in the side of the hill. They cast him inside and shut the door behind him. Then I realized that there is a way to hell, even from the gate of heaven, just as surely as from the city of destruction. At that moment, I awoke, and behold, it was a dream.
1: Wow. Thank you very much, Ma. And, well, Ignorance has been a staple in this story for quite a bit now. And finally, we see, well, the end. At the end of Ignorance, first I want to also reflect on this question number 5 today. Christian had a difficult time crossing the river of death. Remember last week that Christian really had it difficult crossing the river of death. At some point, he was sinking. In fact, he was almost overwhelmed. But thank God for Awful and his remembrance of the word of God. He crossed the river. But now, Ignorance had it easy crossing the river of death. Why? Why? Ignorance had it easy. And you see, a pilgrim who was a true believer had it so rough crossing the river of death. That was Christian. But Ignorance also got to the river. And John Boyan said that unlike Christian and Awful, he crossed the river easily. For a ferryman named Vain Hope happened to be there and carried him across in his boat. And again, does this not remind us of the dangers of ignorance? That ignorance means that you don't know what you don't know. You really don't know what you don't know. And that is why, you know, last week we were discussing why Christians found it so difficult to cross the river of death. And we said that in the past we were told that those who had it difficult dying, that they were not true Christians, they were not true believers, and maybe they had sin and all that. But you see, the person who knows the enormity of what is happening is the person who would approach it you know, with fear and trembling, to use that expression. But the person who simply and foolishly assumes that everything is right, it's a person who just say, "Look, let us go. There's nothing happening. Nothing happening over there. It's easy. I've been, as ignorant said to Christian and faithful, I've been paying my third. I've been doing this. I've been doing that." And we are told there that it was ferried by vain hope. Vain hope. The ignorance is the person who did not join the pilgrimage through Christ. He has never been to Jesus for the cleansing flood. You know that hymn. Say, "Have you been to Jesus for the cleansing blood? Are you washed in the blood of the Lamb? Are your garments spotless? Are they white as snow? Are you washed? Are you daily fellowshipping with Jesus?" That hymn. "Are you washed in the blood of the Lamb?" But ignorance never met Jesus Christ. Never had the need for him. He just had the vain hope that, "Look, if I've lived my life this way, I would definitely be okay, even across the river." And that vain hope carried him there. Psalm 73, that hopeful reference last week, said the ungodly, they even have no pain in their death. It happens, they have no pain in their death. When they are dying, they have even have no anxieties whatsoever. They just think to themselves that they are okay. And ignorance is what it is. It is bliss, because you don't know you don't know. We should not be like that. Then let us compare the experience of ignorance at the gate with the experience of Christian and hopeful. And I want us to look at it very carefully. Let's look at the experience of ignorance at the gate. So when he reached the gate, he looked up at the words above it, and he began to knock, fully expecting to be let in at once. And then the men who looked up from the top of the gate asked him, "Where have you come from, and what do you want?" And his answer said, "I have eaten and drunk in the presence of the king, and he has taught in our streets." And you know that is a quote from Luke 13, where Jesus said, "Then you will say, 'We ate and drank with you, and you taught in our streets.'" You know, that's what those who don't believe in Christ, that will say, "But we know him now." But he will reply, "I don't know you or where you come from. Away from me, you evil doers." And that's the same answer that, you see, the ignorant, the same answer that those who don't come to Christ will give. Because they have been in the church, they have been the pilgrimage, they have done everything that Christians do. So that's what they will be their answer. Where are you coming from? What do you want? How can you say, "What do I want? Have I not been together? Do we not take communion together? Do we not teach Bible studies together? Do we not attend Bible studies together? Do we not pray together? Do we not go on evangelism together? Do we not pray?" You know, just resemble all the things that you do and say, "Look, we know you now. You don't, you know me? We have always done things in your name." Okay, so look at this experience of ignorance. He got there, he knocked, he was asked questions. Now let's look at the experience of Christian and hopeful. And I want us to notice one basic difference there. They said when they got to the gate, the shining ones, when Enoch, Moses and Elijah, when they peered above the gate, the shining ones told them, they said, "Oh, these are the pilgrims who have come from the city of destruction." And because they love the king, then the pilgrims presented their certificates they had received. What's the difference between the two?
2: Christian and hopeful were recognized even without talking.
1: Yes, they exactly. They were recognized and they were introduced.
2: They were recognized and introduced.
1: Exactly. Whereas ignorance had to introduce himself.
2: I'm blowing his trumpet again.
1: Exactly. You have to say again, you taught in our street. We ate with you. We had conversation together and we ate in your street. And this reminds us of how Jude ended his piece when he said, "To him who is able to present us faultless." You see, what the pilgrim is looking forward to is to be presented in heaven. You know, there was somebody who introduced and said, "Look, oh, these are the ones. This is the one who loved you, who labored for you, who has washed this robe in the blood of the Lamb." You are introduced, and then the gate is opened. Unlike ignorance who felt he needed no introduction. You see, coming through Jesus Christ is ensuring that in his name there will be the ministering agent who will introduce you to heaven. But ignorance was not known there, and he had absolutely no one to introduce him. And again, as Adekwe said, the only thing he said again was the things that he did. You taught in our street, we ate together, and that he thought that would qualify him to enter. And then let us look at this passage. Then they asked him for a certificate. Let us look at it very carefully. I want to see what you can notice about this. Then they asked him for a certificate so they could show it to the king. Ignorance reached into his robe to find one, but there was none. Do you not have a certificate? They asked, but he stood silent, unable to answer. What are the things you notice here? Actually, the first part. Say, ignorance reached into his robe to find one, but there was none.
2: He was so confident that he had salvation.
1: Okay.
2: He was so confident that he was saved.
1: That he was searching for it, right?
2: Yes, he was searching for it because he believed he was saved because of the works he did.
1: Yeah.
2: When he was here. He felt that would qualify him to enter.
1: Exactly.
2: So he was so confident that the thing would be there. So that was why he searched for it. He didn't think it would not be there.
1: And in fact, I really love your perspective here, which aligns more with the nature of ignorance. Because I will tell you that before now, whenever I read this part, it just reminds me of a sinner at the day of judgment who has no answer. Who has no answer to the charge. You know, when a person has no answer to a charge, he begins to fidget about. And it's because, in this story, ignorance had said to Christian and Ofo that he does not need a certificate. So at that point, he knew that he had no certificate. But, you know, that final judgment there, he was asked and he was looking into his robe to find one. He knew that he had none. Right, he knew that he had no certificate, the kind that Christian and Ofu had, yet he was looking, you know, like to find one. He knew he was not going to find any there. That's one interpretation, which is also correct, to say that, like Paul said in Romans, that on that day of judgment, every mouth will be shut, nobody will be able to talk, right? And he had no excuse. You cannot answer those questions unless to answer by presenting, look, Jesus saved me. But another interpretation is what Monadipe has said, that this is somebody, ignorance, who was so confident that he was saved. So in this case, we can interpret this as meaning that the saints were asking for the proof of his salvation, and he was looking to find one, but there was none. But he was so sure that if they asked him, he'd be able to say, well, you know, at that point, he must have realized that merely saying that, oh, I pay my tithe, I go to church, he must have realized that would not cut it, because they were not asking for that, and he was not able to present it. And that's the danger of ignorance there. But what about the second part? Is this, compare his disposition here with his disposition when he talked with Christian and Ofo. He stood silent, unable to answer. Was that his disposition when he was talking with Christian and Ofo? You know, when he was talking to Christian and Ofo, he always had a response to anything that Christian said or to anything that Ofo said. He always had a response to them. And he was able to say, look, leave me alone. I know what I'm doing. And, you know, they engaged in conversation back and forth, and he disagreed with them. But here, he stood silent, unable to answer. And that should be our message to anyone who has not come to Jesus Christ, that on that day there will be no answer worth giving, there will be no answer whatsoever, there will be no acceptable answer except to say Jesus died and he died for me, except to say, look, he saved me and he gave me this, he was the one who gave me this. If you don't have that, you don't have anything at all, and that's the most dangerous thing. And then finally, he said, then I realized that there is a way to hell, even from the gate of heaven. just as surely as from the city of destruction. Then I realized that there is a way to hell, even from the gate of heaven, just as surely as from the city of destruction. And this is John Boyan reading this and saying, wow, when they bound ignorance and threw him to hell, John Boyan said he was surprised that even from the gate of heaven there is a byway to hell. And we're asking, reflect and discuss John Boyan's fine observation in light of similar biblical passages. Of course, we can remember that person who made it into the all for the marriage, you know, in the parable of Jesus, but he did not have the garment, he didn't have the uniform. And Jesus said, look, bind him and throw him out. Again, Jesus told of those workers of iniquity who got him and said, did we not in your name do this? Did we not in your name do that? Say, look, I do not know you, you workers of iniquity. So some people will go all the way and get to the gate of heaven, and yet we still have a byway to hell. And that's something that should really sober us. Right? And from this book, from how many places could a way to hell be found? Can you remember, where was the first place we read about the byway to hell? So if we ask, from how many places could a way to hell be found? We have seen today that even at the gates of the celestial city, there could be a byway to hell. A person could be thrown to hell at the gate of the celestial city. Which other places have we been told that a byway to hell could be found in this book? The Delectable Mountains, right? Which would be the church for mature pilgrims. Because on the Delectable Mountains, the shepherds showed Christian and hopeful the byway to hell. So in mind that there are some people in the church who from the church itself will find themselves in hell, because they've been in the church, but then their journey could be terminated like there was a man, I can't even remember his character now. Wow. That man who was bound hand and foot and was taken by, you know, seven demons, bound by seven cords and taken to the byway to hell. I think turned away. That was his name. And then, of course, the city of destruction. So there are three places. There is the city of destruction. Those who remain in their sin, they never go on pilgrimage. They never join the journey. From the city of destruction, from their sin, they go to hell. We have turned away. Number two, they join the church. But see, they don't continue. They turn away while in the church. And from the church, although they have been in the church, they've been in the pilgrimage. From there, they turn away and they find themselves in hell. And then there are the third people, like ignorance, who travel all the way, you know, to, they remain in the church, they cross the river of death while remaining in the church, but because they do not know the Lord, at the gate of the city, they are thrown into hell. And we find there such powerful reminders to us not to take anything for granted. And for those who have been saved by the blood of the Lamb, this is for us to celebrate indeed, that he has saved us, and we should not take it for granted that he has saved us, that he has rescued us. When the Roll is Called Up Yonder, that is a song I want us to sing to end this part. When the Roll is Called Up Yonder, a very beautiful hymn, and it should remind us. The story of this hymn is that the person who wrote this hymn was a teacher, you know, in those old days, you would call the attendance, you call a roll, you open the roll and call the name of those people in the class, and then he called out the names, and he called a particular girl, and she was not there. It was unusual, and they learned later on that the girl was ill, later on died, and that was what inspired this man to write that hymn. And I think as we reflect on this closing chapter of the book, we are reminded that there will be a day when the trumpet will sound, and when the roll is called, let us hope that like Christian and Awful, let us pray that like Christian and Awful, we will be present, unlike ignorance, who, you know, after the gate, after they have entered into the celestial city, and then the marriage feast is taking place, of course, there'll be no seat that we not see it for ignorance, because it will not be there. It will not be there. Any takeaways from this from this chapter? As I said last week, there's a part two to this book. You know that Christian left his wife and children in the city of destruction, and there's a part book, the pilgrimage of Christiana and her children. Christiana is wife of Christian, and I'm praying that all of us will be able to join in reading that book, a very wonderful book as well. Next year, by the grace of God, starting in February, the pilgrimage of Christiana and her children. And I look forward to you all joining.

0: And of course, we say loud amen to that. I say loud amen to that. When the roll is caught up,
1: amen.
0: Yonder, amen. Amen. I'll be there. You will be there.
1: I'll be there.
0: In Jesus' name, amen. Amen. I want to thank you all for joining to read this book this year. It has been a blessing to all of us, to me. I hope it has been to you as well. And of course, to many people who listen to us at gospelbestradio.com. Especially, thank you very much. God bless you. Auntie Dr. Adeshina, thank you for joining the reading this year. Mommy Onodikwe, thank you for joining us. Brother Sheon, who read with us last year, but has joined us from time to time, we are grateful. And of course, Venerable, we cannot thank you enough for making the time to join us and being such a blessing to the reading this year. Of course, we know that you are so busy with your work, yet even on Sundays, you make time after a long day of service. We are most grateful, sir. God bless you. Very good. And thanks to everyone at Gospel Best Radio as well. Ibukun, I see what you have written today. When we're discussing what we look forward to in heaven, she said, I look forward to meeting David. And I really like that. And to many other people who are there at Gospel Best Radio, we want to thank you. I hope this has been a blessing. Very soon, we are going to update all the recordings of these classes, and they'll be available for us to listen to. And I look forward to you joining again next time in February to read the part two.
1: Amen.
0: Of the book. Amen. Amen. Venerable, please say a word of prayer. What did you say?
1: I said looking forward to it too, sir.
0: Okay, yeah, very good. That's good. That's really good. Okay, Venerable, please say a word of prayer as we close. That at the end of it all of us will meet at the throne of God, and we all hold hands together and celebrate in Jesus' name. Amen.
1: Amen.
0: Amen.
2: Father, we thank you.
0: Thank you, Lord.
2: For this time of fellowship.
0: Thank you, Lord.
2: Thank you for all the things that you have learned.
0: Thank you, Lord.
2: And just like the writer of this hymn that we just sung, Lord, we pray and we confess that when the roll is called, up yonder, we will be present.
0: Amen.
2: And we will be there.
0: Amen.
2: We will be there to take our crown.
0: Amen.
2: And to reunite with the saints who have gone before us.
0: Amen.
2: And Lord, as John Bunyan, it is our desire that it will not just be a dream, but that this eternal bliss would become our reality.
1: Amen.
2: When we close our eyes in death, in this side of eternity, and we cross the river, we have our certificate intact.
0: Amen.
1: Amen.
2: We will not steal it from us.
0: Amen.
2: We will come to kill and to destroy, but we will not become his victim.
0: Amen.
1: Amen.
2: Lord, bless your servant, Barrister Femi Oguntokun. Bless him so.
1: Amen.
0: Amen.
1: Amen.
2: And let your grace continue to increase upon him.
0: Amen.
1: Amen.
2: Lord, as we all look forward to the part two, we pray that you will preserve us.
0: Amen.
1: Even
2: Amen. Time,
0: Amen.
2: In the name of Jesus.
0: Amen.
2: Lord, whatever may be our concern as we are still here, Lord, you will take care of them.
0: Amen.
1: Amen.
2: Lord, in the remaining part of this year, you will be our guide. You will
1: Amen.
2: Be our keeper.
1: Amen.
2: You will be our provider.
0: Amen.
2: You will not cause to want anything that is good.
0: Amen.
2: In the name of
0: Amen.
2: And in the year 25, all of us, without exception, we shall join to celebrate, to rejoice.
0: Amen.
1: Amen.
2: Come to our praise even to you.
0: Amen.
2: In the mighty name of Jesus.
0: Amen.
1: Amen.
2: Prophesy that the year 2025 will be a better year.
0: Amen.
1: Amen.
2: To be a more profitable year for us.
0: Amen.
2: Thank you, blessed Father.
0: Thank you, Lord.
1: Thank you, Lord.
2: Jesus' name we pray.
0: Amen. And the grace of our Lord and Savior Jesus Christ, the love of God, and the fellowship of the Holy Spirit be with us now and forever. Amen. Thank you all. Happy night rest. Merry Christmas in advance.
1: God
0: and
1: bless you.
0: A happy 2025. Amen.
3: Thank you.
1: God bless you. Thank you so much. Thank God. Bless you, sir.
0: Thank you. Thank you, man. Good night, sir. Good night, Tashiz.
3: Good night.
0: Good night, everyone.

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Anoyes, good morning to you. Good morning, good morning, good morning to you. And I do trust that you're waking up to a brand new day, and your heart is filled with faith, and with that faith, I do hope that there is joy, and with that joy, I do hope that there is peace. 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The program is Wake Up to a Song, Awake, Awake to a Song. And this morning, we are reflecting on this beautiful song, a hymn, Be Still My Soul, The Lord Is On Your Side. And I want to read the first stanza of this hymn to you. This is what it says. Listen carefully. And this is, you have to picture a Christian reminding his own soul, reminding her own soul to be still. So if there are anxieties in your heart, in your soul, this morning, if there are concerns, if there are fears, well, you should employ the words of this hymn and speak to your own soul and say, be still, my soul, the Lord is on your side. And this is the first stanza of this hymn. Listen to it. Be still, my soul, the Lord is on your side. Bear patiently the cross of grief or pain. Leave to your God to order and provide. In every change, He faithful will remain. Be still, my soul, your best, your heavenly friend, through thorny ways leads to a joyful end. What a beautiful encouragement. And isn't this just the template of what you should say to yourself when you speak to yourself? Because we all do that from time to time. And of course, even psychologists have realized that the content of what you say to yourself, the content matters. If you are saying to yourself, oh, it's all over, if you are saying to yourself, oh, this cannot get any better, if you are saying to yourself, this can only get worse, if you are saying to yourself, I've hit rock bottom, I can't recover from this, well, you'll find that you're going to sink even deeper into the depths of distress and of depression. But a Christian must say to himself, like David, remember David, when David had been attacked, his wife and children and belongings taken away, remember, so much so that those who were with him, who had been persevering with him, because at that time he was running away from Saul, he was living in caves, he was running here and there, he did not have a permanent place to live, he had a price on his head. Saul wanted to kill him, but he had the blessing of some people who stayed with him and were traveling with him and were fugitives like himself. But when that attack came and he lost everything, even those who were with him were so angry with him that they wanted to stone him. Because at that point, you know, there is a level you get in your distress that it becomes like, oh, the final nail in the coffin. And it was so to many of the people with David. It felt like the final nail in the coffin. They wanted to stone him. And we read in the Bible that David encouraged himself in the Lord. He encouraged himself in the Lord. And that's template for us to remind us that for sometimes we'll have to speak to ourselves. You have to have a conversation with your own heart. You have to have a conversation with your own soul. And this morning, on Awake to a Song, the reminder is for you, when you have that conversation with your own soul, to say to your soul, be still my soul, the Lord is on your side. Bear patiently the cross of grief or pain. Lift your God to order and provide. In every change, He faithful will remain. Be still my soul, your best, your heavenly friend, through thorny ways leads to a joyful end. I'm going to play this. And now, this version I'm going to play
is by the Millennial Choirs and Orchestras, led by Brandon Stewart, and this is from YouTube, Be Still My Soul. And you find that the theme in this first stanza is the theme of God remaining the same in every change. And that's one, that's the reason given by this hymn writer to encourage you and your soul to remain still. Whatever appears to be changing in your life, whether it is health, whether it is your finance, whether it is your social situation, whatever change appears to be taking place, even if the change is not to your liking, tell your soul to be still, because there is one who does not change. I, the Lord, I do not change. Micah 1:6. I, the Lord, I do not change. That's what the Lord said to his people. I, the Lord, I do not change. And oh that you will say to your soul this morning, be still my soul, the Lord is on your side. This is gospelbestradio.com, your community Christian internet talk radio. The program is Awake to a Song, and this morning the Holy Spirit is inviting you to awake to this song, Be Still My Soul, the Lord is on thy side.

I know, I want to remind you of the words of that first stanza again. It says, "Be still, my soul, the Lord is on your side. Bear patiently the cross of grief or pain. Lift your God to order and provide. In every change, He faithful will remain. Be still, my soul, your best, your heavenly friend, through thorny ways leads to a joyful end." And how comforting that is. How comforting. And I do hope that that is some comfort to you this morning. That's the Holy Spirit saying to you, reminding you of who your Lord is. He's the one who said, "I, the Lord, I do not change." And whatever change may be taking place in your life today or in your affairs, even if that change is not to your liking, oh, be reminded that the Lord does not change. And if He does not change, it means that He that proved Himself faithful to you years ago, last month, who proved Himself faithful to you last week, yesterday, in the past, will indeed prove Himself faithful to you again and again. And this song actually has a special place for me, because this song was given to me by my dad. I remember at a time in my life when I just finished, you know, secondary school, and you know that period of time when you begin to wonder and wonder how your future will pan out, you know, and what course you are going to take in life, and maybe some things are not working out immediately. And he gave me that song. Maybe he just saw me at the piano at one day, but he said, "Look, Femi, when I was young, like you, and I had." Was saying to me, "When I was young like you and I experienced a dark episode of life," that was this song that picked him up. No, he said that his pastor gave it to him then, the late Reverend Dr. Ajayi Dawnsi of the First Baptist Church, Broad Street, Lagos, said his pastor gave it to him, and that he told him to go through the words, and that he went through the words and he found those words to be most reassuring, most comforting indeed. You know what? That has been a song for me as well. "Be still, my soul." You have to say to your soul, "Be still." As David encouraged himself in the Lord, you have to say to your soul, "Be still, my soul. The Lord is on your side. Bear patiently the cross of grief and pain. Leave to your God to order and provide. In every change, He faithful will remain. Be still, my soul. Thy best, thy heavenly friend, through thorny roads leads to a joyful end." And isn't that the way of your Savior? Isn't that the way of your Lord, that He leads His people to a joyful end through thorny roads? Sometimes He makes us to pass through thorny roads, through wilderness, through the desert, making us climb on high mountains, making us ford through the rivers, yet He leads His people to a joyful end. All His people know that His plans for them are plans of good, not of evil. He gives His people a future and a hope. I'm going to play again that first stanza, this time from this rendition by the First Plymouth Church, Lincoln, Nebraska. I have a special love for this for the choir of this church, and many of their renditions on YouTube I've gladdened my heart, and I'd love to play them over and over again. Good morning to you once again. It's Awake to a Song on gospelbellsradio.com, and the song the Holy Spirit wants you to awake to this morning is this: "Be still, my soul."

I know, yes, through thorny ways leads to a joyful, and that's who your Lord is. Through thorny ways, it leads to a joyful end. What joy and what an encouragement indeed. As the Lord has said to you, the same thing he said to Joshua, no one shall be able to stand against you all the days of your life. As I was with Moses, so I will be with you. I, the Lord, I do not change. And that's the theme of the first stanza of this hymn, Be Still My Soul. I, the Lord, I do not change. The hymn writer wrote saying, in every change, he faithful will remain. And though he makes you pass through thorny ways, it will surely lead to a joyful end. It will surely lead to a joyful end. It will surely, surely lead to a joyful end. The Lord said to Joshua, as he started his stewardship, as he started his work, as he assumed the mantle of leadership of God's people, he said to him, as I was with Moses, so I will be with you. I can tell you that you can take this to the bank. The Lord is saying to you, as I was with the heroes of faith, with the fathers of faith, so will I be with you. As I was with you yesterday, so I will be with you. That's what it means when he says, when he says to you, I, the Lord, I do not change. And the Lord continued in his charge and in his encouragement to Joshua, said, I will not fail you or forsake you. Be strong and courageous, for you shall put these people in possession of the land that I swore to their ancestors to give you. And one of the most encouraging portion of the scripture that I love is from 2 Chronicles 28, I believe. No, 1 Chronicles 28, and there you find David, you know, speaking to many of the people in his kingdom, and then in particular he turned to Solomon, who would become his successor. He said, 1 Chronicles 28:20, and David said to his son Solomon, be strong and of good courage, and do it. Do not fear, nor be dismayed, for the Lord God, my God, will be with you. He will not leave you nor forsake you until you have finished all the work for the service of the house of the Lord. He will not leave you, he will not forsake you. Meaning that until he has accomplished in your life what he set out from before the beginning of the world to accomplish. God had a plan for your life from before the beginning of the world. Do not ever forget that. From before the

so I will be with you. Do not be afraid, and definitely do not be dismayed. And if you are thinking about changes and the vicissitudes of life, the changes in life, remember that hymn writer too, who wrote in the hymn Abide With Me, said change and decay in all around I see. And isn't that the case? Change and decay. One day you are all healthy and full of life, and the next there is sickness and you are afraid. One day you are so buoyant, having money to spend and resources at your beck and call, and the next day there's a drain on your resources. There are obligations that you cannot immediately meet, and one day you have a sweet relationship with a loved one, the next day there's a strain on that relationship, and you begin to fret and worry. And the Lord is saying to you, I, the Lord, I do not change. The hymn writer says, change and decay in all around I see. And look at the world. That is the way of the world. Look at your life. Look at your body. Look at your affairs. It's not about change, change and change. Up today, down tomorrow. Change here and there. You do not even know what's coming the next hour. You don't know what's coming the next day. But this much we know from Psalm 46. God is our refuge and strength, a very present help in trouble. Therefore, we will not fear, though the earth be changed, though the mountains shake in the heart of the sea, though its waters roar and foam, though the mountains tremble with its tumult. There is a river whose streams make glad the city of God, the holy habitation of the Most High. God is in the midst of the city. It shall not be moved. God will help the city when the morning dawns. The nations are in uproar. The kingdoms totter. He utters his voice. The earth melts. The Lord of hosts is with us. The God of Jacob is our refuge. Come, behold the works of the Lord. See what desolations he has brought on the earth. He makes wars to cease to the end of the earth. He breaks the bow and shatters despair. He burns the sheets with fire. Be still, be still, be still, be still, and know that I'm God. Now this is God speaking to you here in Psalm 46. Be still and know that I'm God. And I hope you are going to hear his voice. And on hearing his voice, I hope you are going to then also say to your soul, be still, my soul. The Lord has said to you to be still. Be still, my soul. The Lord has said to you, be still. Be still, my soul. The Lord has said to you, be still. This is the full statement of the Lord from Psalm 46 verse 10. Be still and know that I am God. I will be exalted among the nations. I will be exalted in the earth. The Lord of hosts is with us. The God of Jacob is our refuge. If you have heard the voice of the Lord saying, if by faith you can hear the voice of the Lord saying to you, be still and know that I'm God, you should then say to your soul, you should say, soul, be still. The Lord of hosts is with us. The God of Jacob is our refuge. Yes, the program now is Awake to a Song on gospelbellsradio.com. Awake to a Song. And the song that the Holy Spirit is awakening you to this morning is Be Still, My Soul. By faith, you must hear the Lord say, be still and know that I am God. I will be exalted in the earth. I will be exalted among the nations. And if by faith you have heard him say that, you should also say to your soul, hey, soul, be still. The Lord of hosts is with us. A God of Jacob, he is our refuge. I'm going to read the words of the first end of that hymn again, and I'm going to play it just before we end this program today. Listen to it again. It says, be still, my soul. The Lord is on your side. Bear patiently the cross of grief or pain. Leave to your God to order and provide. In every change, he faithful will remain. Be still, my soul. Your best, your heavenly friend, through thorny ways leads to a joyful end. Sometimes through storms, you know, it leads to a joyful end. Sometimes through chaos, yet it leads to a joyful end. Sometimes through dreadful paths, yet it leads to a joyful end. Sometimes through worries and heartaches, sometimes even sorrow and grief,

sometimes sickness and pain, sometimes poverty and need, yet it leads to a joyful end. May you this morning hear and believe your Lord, who says to you, I the Lord, I do not change. I the Lord, I do not change. I the Lord, I do not change. Be still, my soul. The Lord is on your side. Bear patiently the cross of grief and pain. Leave to your God to order and provide. In every change, he faithful will remain. Be still, my soul, thy best, thy heavenly friend. Through thorny roads lead to a joyful end. The psalmist wrote in Psalm 89, O Lord of hosts, who is as mighty as you, O Lord? Your faithfulness surrounds you. You know what faithfulness means? Faithfulness means constancy. Meaning that what he said to you in good times is going to uphold it even in bad times. It does not change. Faithfulness means constancy. He is faithful. He will do what he has said. He will not renege on his words. He will not go back. And no circumstance, no new circumstance, no changing circumstance can possibly frustrate the actualization of what he wants to do. He says, I will do what I have said I will do. What I have proposed in my heart will come to pass. That is who your God is. So, the Holy Spirit urges you this morning to hear the voice of God saying to you, be still and know that I am God. I'll be exalted in the earth. I'll be a miracle born in nature. Be still and know that I am God. And if by faith you can hear him, oh, that by faith you will then say to your soul, my soul, be still. The Lord is on your side. My soul, be still. The God of Jacob, the Lord of hosts is with us. The God of Jacob is our refuge. I'll read the words of that hymn again, and I encourage you to commit it to heart if you can. Be still, my soul. The Lord is on your side. Bear patiently the cross of grief or pain. Leave to your God to order and provide. In every change, he faithful will remain. Be still, my soul. Your best, your heavenly friend, through thorny ways leads to a joyful end. A repeat of this rendition by the First Plymouth Church, Lincoln, Nebraska. And just before I play this, I'm going to read the other stanzas as well. Beautiful stanzas, and then we're going to play the hymn in full. In the second stanza, this hymn writer wrote saying, be still my soul, your God does undertake to guide the future as he has the past. Your hope, your confidence, let nothing shake. All now mysterious shall be bright at last. Be still, my soul. The waves and winds still know his voice who ruled them while he lived below. Be still, my soul. When dearest friends depart and all is darkened in the veil of tears, then shall you better know his love, his heart, who comes to soothe your sorrow and your fears. Be still, my soul. Your Jesus can repay from his own fullness all he takes away. And this final stanza, be still my soul, the hour is hastening on when we shall be forever with the Lord, when disappointment, grief, and fear are gone, sorrow for God, love's purest joys restored. Be still my soul, when change and tears are past, all safe and blessed we shall meet at last. I want to thank you for listening this morning to Awake to a Song on Gospel Bells Radio. The song that the Holy Spirit has awakened you to this morning is, Be Still My Soul, the Lord is on your side.

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0: 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Coming up next, the early morning sermon. And the sermon today is titled Traveling Light. Traveling Light. It's a Bible study, form of a Bible study by the late Dr. James Boyce. Traveling Light. You're going to be blessed by this because this is an exploration of what your relationship with earthly goods should be. What your relationship with money, your relationship with the possessions of this world should be. And you're going to find this really, really enlightening, I'll tell you. The first time I listened to this sermon, I was really blessed and I took many notes in my heart. Indeed, good morning to you once again. I hope you were blessed by the 6 o'clock hour that awake to a song. And now, the early morning sermon by the Dr. James Boyce, Traveling Light. Traveling Light.
1: 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Today on the Bible Study Hour, Dr. James Boyce will teach on the importance of traveling light and challenge us all with the question, what's keeping you from true discipleship? 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Although money can't condemn us, it can certainly distract us. 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
2: Some time ago, I received a letter from a couple that were going out to the mission field for the first time. It was a statement of their financial needs, in which they broke it down for the benefit of their supporters. They talked about their basic salary and how much was needed for that, and their medical expenses and how much was needed for that, and the cost of transportation and purchasing and operating a car, and so much for overhead for the home office and a number of things like that. I wasn't at all disturbed by the letter. As a matter of fact, I was quite sympathetic. The requests they were making were quite reasonable, balanced. And yet I couldn't help but contrast that with our Lord's commands to his disciples when they went out on their first missionary journey. Jesus said that they were to take nothing with them. Take nothing for the journey except a staff. No bread, no bag, no money in your belts. Wear sandals, but not an extra tunic. Whenever you enter a house, stay there until you leave that town, and if any place will not welcome you or listen to you, shake the dust off your feet when you leave as a testimony against them. I think that juxtaposition of instructions highlights the rather uneasy alliance most Christians in our day have with their possessions. We all know the story of St. Francis of Assisi. He was a man of rather abundant resources who took these commands of Christ seriously and gave everything he had away, giving it to the poor. He even stripped himself of his clothing. And then when he was given an old coat, with that alone, he went off into the forest rejoicing and singing the praises of God at the top of his voice. Well, we know of that, and I suppose we admire that, but we don't do that. As a matter of fact, we spend most of our time, at least our free time, that's not consumed in necessities like sleeping and eating, we spend most of our time making money. And if we're perfectly honest about it, we will generally admit that we don't make money in order that we might have more to give to others. But it's generally the case that we make it simply to spend it on ourselves. And so we're bothered when we read commands like this, or we have Christ saying, as he did so clearly, unless a man renounces everything, he cannot be my disciple. A part of the problem we have when we talk about this matter of possessions and their relationship to discipleship is that many of the scriptures, at least on a superficial reading, seem to us to contradict themselves. I've mentioned this text from Mark 6, in which Jesus, in instructing his disciples on their first missionary journey, said, "Take nothing." But we recall that at the Last Supper, when he was reviewing the years that he had spent with them and the instructions he had given, said, "When I sent you off on your first missionary journey and I told you not to take anything with you, did you lack anything?" And they replied, "No, nothing at all." You would expect him at that point to have gone on to say, "Well then, trust me and operate that way for the rest of your lives." But instead, the Lord said, "Yes, but now I say to you, when you go off on a journey, be sure to take along a bag and an extra tunic," and so on. He elaborated it in what seemed to be a direct contradiction of what he had said earlier. We take another example. There's the story of the rich young man who came to him and whom we are told in the story Jesus loved. He was a man who was obviously very earnest about spiritual things. He asked Jesus, "Good master, what must I do to inherit eternal life?" And Jesus began to instruct him. He said, "Well, you know the law, how you're to honor your father and mother, you're not to commit adultery, you're to worship the Lord, all of those things." He rehearsed the Ten Commandments. The young man said, and doubtless in great earnestness and seriousness, "Master, all these things I have kept from my youth." And our Lord said to him at that point, "Yes, but one thing you lack. Sell all you have and give to the poor, and then come and follow me." And we're told that the young man went away sorrowful because he had great riches. Well, we know that story. And yet we are also aware at the same time that those were the instructions Jesus gave to the rich young man. They are not the instructions he gave to Peter or James or John or countless others. He gave these instructions to that man because quite obviously his love of possessions was that which was keeping him from discipleship. And so in his case, it was necessary to give these things up if he'd be saved. It was a very clear statement. But it doesn't follow that that applies to everyone. Or again, we think of the case of Ananias and Sapphira. There was a couple who were condemned by God, were actually judged by death. They had taken a piece of property they had in those early days of the church when people were doing this sort of thing, and they sold it and brought the money and gave it to the apostles, pretending that they were giving everything, when in point of fact, they had actually kept back some of the money for themselves. And they were judged for that. It is significant, however, that in the context of that story, when Peter, who was the spokesman for God on this occasion, rebuked Ananias for his sin, he said, "Ananias, when the land was yours, didn't you have every right to keep it? And when you sold it, wasn't the money still yours? It was yours to do with as you liked." You see, what Peter was actually doing there was establishing the right of private property, the right to own possessions. And we're to understand that Ananias and Sapphira were judged not because they refused to give up everything they had, but because they were playing the part of hypocrites. They were lying, saying that they had given it all up when, in fact, they hadn't. Many of the Psalms speak in a most favorable way of riches, suggesting that the godly man will prosper. Psalm 17, verse 14, "You still the hunger of those you cherish. Their sons have plenty, and they store up wealth for their children." Or Psalm 25, verses 12 and 13. "Who then is the man that fears the Lord? He will instruct him in the way chosen for him, and he will spend his days in prosperity." Psalm 112, verses 1 and 2. "Blessed is the man who fears the Lord. Wealth and riches are in his house, and his righteousness endures forever." Or Psalm 144, 13, "Our barns will be filled with every kind of provision. Our sheep will increase by thousands, by tens of thousands in our fields." And yet, on the other hand, the scriptures, as we know, are literally filled with warnings about riches. Bishop J.C. Ryle, a great evangelical bishop of England in a previous generation, puts it like this: "Is it for nothing that the Lord Jesus spoke the parable of the rich fool and blamed him because he was not rich toward God? Is it for nothing that in the parable of the sower he mentions the deceitfulness of riches as one reason why the seed of the word bears no fruit? Is it for nothing that he says, make to yourselves friends of the mammon of unrighteousness? Is it for nothing that he says, when thou makest a dinner or a supper, call not thy friends, nor thy brethren, nor thy kinsmen, nor thy rich neighbors, lest they also bid thee again, and a recompense be made thee? But when thou makest a feast, call the poor, the maimed, the lame, the blind, and thou shalt be blessed. Is it for nothing that he says, sell all you have and give alms? And so on. He goes along through a series of verses like that for a long, long paragraph. And when Ryle gets to the end, he says, and is there not a striking and painful difference between this language and the habits and feeling of society about money? Well, as I say, on the surface, at least, there is a problem for us in what seem to be conflicting verses of Scripture. And yet we know that Scripture doesn't contradict itself, because God doesn't contradict himself. And we know, and indeed we recognize it quite clearly when we begin to study these texts with any care, that the problem isn't in the text. The problem is in ourselves, which is to say, the problem is in the attitude that we have toward money. There's no doubt that God made a rich and varied world for us to enjoy. This is what the first two chapters of Genesis talk about. All that we see, all that we have, God made for the first man and woman. They were to enjoy it and possess it as his vice regents in the earth. And yet sin entered. And as a result of that, that which had been intended as a blessing became an entrapment and a snare of the soul. Mark Talbot was talking about something this week that I remembered. He said, God has made us with desires. And there's nothing wrong with that. But the problem is that we have infinite desires. That is to say, we always want more. And because our desires are infinite, there's only one thing that in the final analysis can ever satisfy those desires, and that is God himself. Augustine said it, our hearts are restless, and they find no rest until they rest in thee. This means that when we focus on things, when we make things take the place of God, trying to fill the soul's vacuum with our possessions, well, we idolatrize the things, we harm our souls, we damage others, and eventually, unless God changes that, we perish eternally. You cannot love both God and money, and no one who loves money is a servant and a disciple of Jesus Christ. Now, we need to take a look at this whole matter of possessions, and we need to do so in the light of discipleship. What are we going to say about them? Well, there are many negative things that can be said and need to be said. Well, the point at which we must begin is that point which I've already alluded to, namely, that possessions are given to us by God. This is what James says. All good gifts come down from heaven, from the Father of lights, in whom is no variableness, neither shadow of turning. God gives us all things richly to enjoy. Now, that's really marvelous. You see, there has arisen from time to time in the history of the church heresy, which is really pagan in origin. It's found back in the early days of Greek history. It's the philosophy that's known as dualism. It says that there is a good realm and a bad realm. It identifies the realm of good things as the realm of the mind or spirit, and the realm of bad things as the realm of things themselves. That is, all that is material. The mind is good, the body is bad. In a system like that, you see, the way to find salvation is to escape from the world of things. And so in the Greek way of thinking, this was done through cultivating the mind, through philosophy or whatever else it may be, and despising the body and its desires. In the Greek world, this gave us the various formulations of Greek philosophy. In the Christian world, it gave us monasticism. Now, that is not the biblical idea. The biblical idea does not tell us that there is a Christian God on one side and on the other side there is matter. It says quite the contrary. It says that God is reality and God has created all there is. Now, it's true that a distortion has come in. Sin has entered, and as a result of that, those things which God has given as good gifts are by us warped and misused. And at that point, possession sometimes can be quite harmful, and it follows from that that God quite often in a Christian life will remove something which is hindering true spiritual growth. But you see, that's quite another matter. That is not dualism. That is a concern that flows from the character of God and is an identical concern with that out of which he has shed so many great things upon us abundantly. If we have life, that is from God. If we have health, that is from God. If we have bodies, they are from God. If we have minds, they are from God. And all of that is good. And God has given it to us so we might enjoy it. There are two little things that go with that that need to be said. One is that it is God who has given these things. We have to bear that in mind. And because God is sovereign, because God is sovereign in his gifts as well as in everything else, it means that God will give more to some and less to others, and that this is not unjust. You see, there's some who think that, and there's some who would lasso Christianity and bring it over on the side of an enforced egalitarianism. That's the idea that says that all are equal, or if they're not equal, they should be made equal by the state or some other external authority. And so they imagine that the state is in the business of taking from those who have more and giving to those who have less. And in some Christian circles, this is justified in the name of God. It's said to be justice. It's just what God intends. This is patently untrue. When Jesus told the story of the talents, he made it quite clear that the master, when he went away, gave 5 talents to one and 2 talents to another and 1 talent to the third. And the problem in the story was not that one had 5, another had 2, and the third had 1, but that the one who had 1 didn't use it. You see, Christianity isn't on the side of egalitarianism, but it is on the side of responsibility. And this means that although God does not dispense his good gifts, his possessions, wealth to all men equally, all are nevertheless equally responsible for what they do with what he's given. And so if he's given us a little, we are responsible to use that. If he has given us more, we are responsible to use the more that he has given. And that's the second thing. We are responsible. That is, there is this matter of accountability. You see, that parable of the talents teaches a number of things, but the central point of the parable is that those who received the talents were responsible for how they used them. And the man who had 1 was not judged because he had 1, while the others had 2 or 5 or whatever it may be. He was judged because he did not use the one he had been given. So when we begin to talk about possessions, the first thing we have to say is that in themselves, that is undistorted by sin, possessions are good, they're given by God, and they're to be received with us and enjoyed as evidence of his rich bounty. Now we go back to the question, and that is, what should a real Christian perspective on possessions be? I want to suggest a number of things. First of all, thanksgiving. Thanksgiving is so important. I've been thinking about the various texts in the Bible that talk about thanksgiving, and one thing has impressed me this year. Every time I come to these recurring services of the year, I go back and look at the text, and I find year by year that I see things that I'd never seen before. And one thing that has impressed me as I've looked at texts in the Bible dealing with thanksgiving this year is that there seem to be an equal number of texts that encourage thanksgiving on the one hand and which condemn a lack of thanksgiving on the other. And as I've thought about that second category, I've been drawn to the first chapter of Romans, which is a great expose of human sin as men and women turn their faces away from God and go into all kinds of depravity. And I've been impressed that in the midst of that long recital of the vices of the heathen, there is, it would seem to us, almost as an incidental matter, but obviously of great importance to the Apostle Paul, this fact that those who did not know God glorified him not, neither were thankful. Isn't that interesting? One of the marks of godliness is thanksgiving. And therefore, if God has given us things to enjoy, as he most certainly has, one of the marks of godliness is to receive that from him and be thankful as we receive it. That involves a number of things. It involves also humility. Paul talks about that in 1 Corinthians. He says, you know, you boast about what you have as if you didn't receive it, but everything you have you've received from God. And so he says, if you have received it, why do you boast as if you hadn't? You see, that's one thing that possessions do. When somebody is blessed in a material way by God, there is a great danger that enters in.
3: Because at the beginning we say, oh, isn't God wonderful to me? Look what he's given. Thank you, Lord. And then a little bit further down the road, we begin to say, yes, and isn't it wonderful that he's given me the ability to collect so much? And a little while after that, we say, and aren't I wonderful that I've been able to accumulate all these worldly goods? And we forget to be thankful, and we are not humble, and we don't remember that it's God who gives us even the ability to earn the money to buy our daily bread. And then there's this thing, contentment. I've recently seen an article by Joel Niederhood, who is the radio and TV personality and voice of the Christian Reformed Church. And in this article dealing with Thanksgiving, Joel Niederhood says the key element in Thanksgiving is contentment. That is, being satisfied with what you have. If you are not satisfied with what you have, you really aren't thankful. What you're really saying to God is, God, why don't I have more than I have? God, you've been unjust. Look, you've given John over here twice the salary I have, or you've given Susan a better job than I have, or life is going a whole lot better for so-and-so. You're not content, you're not thankful. But if you're thankful, you're content, and you say, by contrast, are you giving me this, Lord? Oh, Lord, thank you. I didn't expect that. Why? That's a wonderful gift. And so you rest in what he's given. So that's the first thing, thanksgiving. Now the second thing is perspective. I've said that our possessions are gifts of God, and that is true. But we live in a materialistic world, and in a materialistic world we tend to lose perspective. And one aspect of losing perspective is to think that possessions are an end unto themselves. Now, we don't always do that in a philosophical sense. We know there's God, but in a practical sense, we tend to think that possessions are an end unto themselves. We don't want to give them up, because basically, down under the surface, where we actually function in our subconscious, we trust the things, but we've accumulated more than we trust God. We have to see that it is possible, as Jesus Christ himself said, to make that worst of all bargains, to gain the whole world and to lose our soul. And at the same time, it's possible to save our soul, lose all things, and have made the best of all bargains in this world. Another thing we have to see about possessions, if we're to keep a true biblical perspective on them, is that possessions are dangerous. Now, they are also a gift. They're also something that can be used. We don't want to minimize that. But possessions are dangerous. Jeremiah Burroughs, who wrote that classic, I mentioned in an earlier study called The Rare Jewel of Christian Contentment, talks about the burden of a prosperous condition. It's the way they talked back in those centuries. The burden of a prosperous condition. He meant the trouble you get into if you're rich. And he began to talk about the burdens, and there were a lot of burdens by the time he got through discussing them, accountability and duty and all those things. But chiefly, he says, there is the danger of a prosperous condition. Possessions tend to trap us and to draw us down. I think of Christ's story about the rich man and Lazarus. Now that deserves careful analysis. Here was the rich man who perished, and here was the poor man who went to Abraham's bosom. The story does not say that the poor man went to glory because he was poor, the rich man perished because he was rich. It doesn't say that at all. Many rich men are in heaven, many poor men are in hell. But we can't help but sense, as we read that story, that although the rich man's possessions did not condemn him, they certainly kept him from seeking after those elements that would have meant his salvation. He neglected his soul in order to maintain the things he had. I think, too, what the Lord Jesus Christ said about money when he said, you can't serve God and money too. In the old King James Version, that word money is translated mammon, which is a literal rendering or transliteration of the Hebrew word. It has a very interesting background. That word mammon in the Hebrew comes from a verb which originally meant to entrust your possessions to someone. And then it came in time to mean that which you entrust to someone. In other words, just possessions. Now, there wasn't anything wrong with that. A rabbi could speak in those days of mammon in this term. He could say, let another's mammon be as precious to you as your own. If you wanted to suggest that there was something bad about the possessions, you had to add an adjective to it. You had to talk about unrighteous mammon or the mammon of unrighteousness to get the idea across. So well and good. But what happened linguistically, you see, is the same thing that happens psychologically in the heart. In linguistic terms, what happened is that that active sense of the verb to entrust your possessions to another became passive, that is, that in which you trust. And at this point, that word mammon, which originally was spelt with a small m, came, at least in the English language, to be spelt with a capital M, as if it were a god. You see, originally, we take that which has been given and we place it into another's custody. But then we come to trust that which we have been given. And when that happens, possessions have excluded God from his proper place in our life. The third thing we need to talk about when we talk about a Christian perspective on possessions is stewardship. First, thankfulness, second, perspective, and third, stewardship. Because you see, the things that we are given not for us simply to hoard, to accumulate, to pile up so we might feel secure, but they're given to us to be used. That's to say, they're given to be used to help others. Oh, I wonder how much of our time we really spend thinking along those lines. Oh, we may fool ourselves into thinking that what we have, we really have for the benefit of others, and we may really intend to use it someday to help others. But if you look at your check stubs and you add them up, and you compare the amount of money that you've really spent in an unselfish way to help other people and that which, by contrast, you have either hoarded or spent on yourself, you get a great insight into your own heart and mind and where your allegiances really are. What we try to do is pile up treasure on earth. And as Jesus said, we discover that if moth and rust doesn't break in and steal it, at least the Internal Revenue Service does. I think when I read Christ's words about treasure, that he was recognizing something very valid about human nature. He was recognizing that we all have a desire to pile up treasure. And that in itself, that's not bad in the sense of wanting to do something that really matters. That's instinctive in the heart. Whether it's money, we want the money to count. If it's reputation, we want the reputation to count. If it's service, we want the service to count. The worst thing that can be said about us, and we never want it to be said about us, is that we do not matter and what we do doesn't matter. So when Jesus said that you have a desire to pile up treasure, he was touching that which is really important and very deep in the heart. But he was saying something else as well. He was saying, look, as long as you go about trying to pile up treasure on this earth, the very opposite of what you desire is going to happen. You're going to pile up treasure, but the thieves are going to break through and steal. And that which you pile up is going to decay. The only way you can have lasting treasure is to pile up treasure in heaven. And the only way to pile up treasure in heaven is in a godly way to use on earth that treasure which has already been given. I wonder if you've thought about that in terms of what you do with your money. If you spend it on yourself, it's gone, and it perishes when you perish. But if you spend your money on someone else, that's what lasts. And that lasts for eternity because it's recorded in the books of heaven. Some people, you know, that we look at in this life and we say, well, they never made it very big. They never made much money. They certainly weren't a success here. Many people like that one day are going to pass through the pearly gates, and they're going to find there an enormous treasure that has been laid up in heaven because they used what was given in the best possible way now. And others who down here have accumulated much one day are going to stand before Jesus Christ as virtual paupers because they didn't use what had been given as stewards in his service. There's one more thing I want to say. We talk about possessions and their importance, and they are important, and how we use them is important. But what I want to say is that there are things that are more important, and one of those at least is freedom. That is, being free of things. Things tend to tie us down. I've been very impressed here with the way in which A.W. Tozer handles the story of Abraham's sacrifice of his son Isaac in this respect. He points out at the beginning of his telling of the story how important and dear Isaac had become to Abraham, and of course that was obviously true. Isaac was the son of the promise. He was the child of the miracle. He was the one through whom God had promised to bless all people, and in whom Abraham's own personal hope of salvation was founded, because from Isaac eventually was to come the Messiah, the Savior of the world. And yet, says Tozer, analyzing that story, as time passed, that which had been a great gift to Abraham undoubtedly became too dear, that which was in danger of eclipsing God himself. And at that point, God came with the command, take now thy son, thy only son, Isaac, whom thou lovest, and sacrifice him on a mountain in Mount Moriah that I will tell you of. Tozer describes the struggle that must have gone on in Abraham's heart and mind. Abraham certainly struggled with the problem intellectually. How could it be that God was asking him to do a thing like that? Isaac was the one through whom the Messiah must come. Isaac had no children. If Isaac was killed, how could God be faithful to his promise? That was a great struggle. But greater even than the intellectual struggle was the struggle of obedience that went on within. How could Abraham do it? How could Abraham sacrifice his son? And yet that's what God had said. And we know that Abraham didn't fail the test. We're told in the 22nd chapter of Genesis that he got up early in the morning, saddled the donkey, cut the wood, took two servants and his son, and he set out for Mount Moriah. And when he got there, he built the altar, he bound his son, he raised the knife, and he would have killed him if God at that point had not intervened to withhold his hand. God commended Abraham. And Tozer has a marvelous paragraph in which he pictures this great man of God standing proud and tall and grand upon the mountain. A man who, in a test that we would hope none of us would ever have to face, had literally been willing to give everything for the sake of his obedience to God. At that point, says Tozer, Abraham possessed nothing because he had given everything to God. There he stood by himself, nothing else upon the mountain. Nothing? Oh, yes, says Tozer. And yet, Abraham was still rich. Abraham still had all his sheep, all his goats, all his donkey, all the cattle to enjoy. He still had his wife, his friends, and most of all, he still had Isaac, whom he loved, by his side. He had it all, you see. And yet he possessed nothing, because all of these things hung loosely upon him. So great was his desire to be possessed utterly by God. That's the way to travel light in Christ's service. I think that Jesus would give many of us a lot more than we have if it wouldn't ruin us. What you've got is probably what you're capable of managing, and I hope you're capable of managing that. But you see, what we need to do, whether we have much or little, whether Jesus calls us to give it all up literally or stand merely in an attitude in which for his sake we are willing to give it up, what is required is that the possessions hang loosely upon us and that we have our eyes on Jesus and look not for a city here built by human wealth, but a city which has foundations, which the Lord and Master will himself provide. Let us pray. Father, we ask you to bless the study of these words of Scripture about possession to our hearts and minds. We are diverse in our possessions. We're diverse in our experience. Some you called to give up everything. Others you call to make money and to use it wisely. But whatever it may be, in whatever way you call us, grant that our call might seize our heart and we might live in plenty or in want for Jesus Christ. And use what we have, we pray, to bring honor, not to ourselves, but to his most glorious name. Amen.
0: Okay, next we turn to this matter of Kemi Badenoch. And you see, Kemi Badenoch has done so well for herself. She is now the leader of the opposition in the United Kingdom. And that's something to be celebrated. She is of Nigerian roots, and it is surprising that many people in Nigeria are not as enthusiastic as they should be about her and about her new position. But I can understand that, given her views on immigration and how she has not held back in, she has not held back at all in calling out a spade as a spade. When talking about Nigeria, I can understand why you have many people pushing back and not being as enthusiastic about her. But today, for us on the Lord's side, I want us to consider what, or rather to consider how she has described herself. You must have listened to that podcast that has gone viral now, when Kemi Badenoch was asked whether she believes in God. And she gave an interesting answer, an answer that should really get us thinking, and described herself as a cultural Christian. And I think it deserves deeper inspection, engagement by us who are on the Lord's side, who is a cultural Christian. I want to listen to Kemi's answer to that question.
4: Have any more, and I've kept it so well.
5: Do you believe in God?
4: Not anymore. I am not an atheist. I am agnostic. I used to believe very much, but now I describe myself as a cultural Christian.
5: Do you think the world is better when people either believe in God or act as if God is real?
4: I don't think it matters so much. It matters what they do with the belief or the lack of belief.
0: Exactly. So that's what Kemi Badenoch said about herself. And it's not unusual for people to want to know their political leaders. Now, as the leader of the opposition, she stands a good chance of becoming the next prime minister of the United Kingdom. And that's a very influential position, to put it mildly. And now she has described herself as a cultural Christian, but not an atheist. And you see, I said earlier on my radio program this morning that this is the picture of the curious case of a confused mind. As much as really I share many of Kemi Badenoch's views on politics and policies, but on this I see the curious case of a confused mind. This is a person who describes herself as a cultural Christian, but not an atheist. Let's look at those terms. Who is a cultural Christian? A cultural Christian is a person who identifies with the cultural, social, and other manifestations of Christianity, but does not have a deep and personal faith or commitment to Christ. So this person looks at Christianity and says, well, people go to church. The person probably goes to church. Maybe not every day, maybe not every Sunday, but say on Christmas or at Easter, and identifies with Christian, identifies with some of the teachings of Christianity, but does not have a deep and personal faith in Jesus Christ. It's not committed to Christ. Does not really believe in Christ. And you heard that there saying that, hey, I'm not an atheist. I'm not that bad. That's what she attempted to say there. I'm not an atheist. I'm not that bad. I'm just an agnostic. And who's an agnostic? Is a person, unlike an atheist, who says, look, there is no God. And an atheist is the person that the Bible describes as a fool, who says, hey, there is no God. But an agnostic is a person who says, well, I can't know whether there is God. Some people many steps further and say that even agnostics, you can see different manifestations. You can have an agnostic atheist, a person who says, I don't believe in God, but you say, I can't know for sure. Or a person, an agnostic theist, is a person who says, I believe in God, but you see, I can't really know. And so the agnostic is the doubter, really. The doubter is the person who is trying to, well, stay on the fence. On the one side of the fence is the believer who says there is God. He's the one who made us. We did not make ourselves. We are his people and sheep of his pasture. On the other side of the fence is the person that the Bible describes as a fool, who says, look, there is no God. And now the agnostic doesn't want to stay, doesn't want to take a position. That person sits on the fence and says, I can't know. Give me your proof, believer. Oh, that's not convincing enough. Give me your proof, atheist. Oh, that's not convincing enough. So I can't know. So that is Kemi Badenoch, who says, I'm not an atheist. I'm not that bad. And it's interesting that she made effort to say that she's not an atheist. And I'm wondering why she was so eager to make that point. And you see, some people would describe themselves as agnostic. They take some pride in it. I'm not that bad. That I don't believe in God, and neither am I that foolish and of the mumbo-jumbo type that I believe in God. I just can't know. You guys, you have not convinced me. I can't know. But then if You can't know. Why are you identifying as a cultural Christian? A cultural Christian, according to Ken Bednock, will be the person who says, well, I can't know whether God exists. But look, I look at Christianity, and there are some good things about it. There are some laudable things about it. Consider, for example, the teachings of Christ on morality, the teachings of Christ on love. Consider, again, what wonderful things that Christian missionaries have done all over the world throughout history. What is there not to like about Christianity? As long as I don't have to believe in Jesus Christ, as long as I don't have to confess Christ as Lord, as long as I don't have to believe in God, I am good with Christianity. And that is what cultural Christianity means. And the question for us on the Lord's side is whether it is better for a person to be an atheist or to be a cultural Christian. Of course, you know the answer to the Bible, the answer of the Bible to that. Of course, why are Christians not impressed by cultural Christians? Why would a Christian say, look, that's a dangerous position if you are just a cultural Christian? It is because the Bible requires commitment to Christ. You have to commit to Christ for you to be a Christian at all. And some people will look at that that expression, cultural Christianity, and say, well, that is one of the that's one of the neologisms of our age. In fact, it's a misnomer of sort, because it is in this age that we have come up with different adjectives to put before Christianity or before the word Christian. You talk about the born-again Christian, you talk about the good Christian, you talk about the bad Christian, you talk about the practicing Christian, you talk about the nominal Christian, and now we're talking about the cultural Christian. But really, the word Christian does not admit of any adjective whatsoever. You are either one or you are not. And to be one, what you have to be, you have to believe in the Lord Jesus Christ. You have to confess him as Lord. Believe in the Lord Jesus Christ, and then you shall be saved. Jesus said it, nobody comes to the Father except through me. So this would appear, this is actually giving foliage to the accusations by those who are not enthusiastic about Mrs. Kemi Badenoch, to say that she's just somebody who is trying to play both sides and trying to appeal to some cultural element in the UK, and just trying to get her way to power by not really committing to any side. Some have said that, look, all the things that she has said about Nigeria is just to convince the voters in the UK that our loyalty is first and foremost to the UK. I have no problems with that. I think everything she has said about immigration, about the Nigerian police, and about our patriotism in Nigeria, and about how people feel first loyalty to their ethnic nationality, I totally agree with all of that. Somebody has partly said that if we are pushing back on the truth, if Kemi Badenoch is calling out the Nigerian police for corruption and we feel offended by that, it shows that we are not ready for change in Nigeria. I fully agree with that. But on this point, I'm truly, profoundly sad for Kemi Badenoch that I haven't come so far, and being a person who holds such a great promise, you know, for the future, that she's yet to come to the knowledge of our Lord and Savior Jesus Christ, but merely has decided to identify with what Christianity signifies in the culture. It's just so profoundly sad. The Spirit said to John as he recorded the vision in Revelation, said to him, writing to one of those churches, said, I would rather that you were hot or cold, but you are neither. I'm going to spew you out of my mouth. It is worse for a person to not take a position. It is worse for a person to not take a stand. If this is out of cowardice, it is sad. And you go and read your Revelation, you find that among those who are going to be punished at the last judgment are the cowards, those who can't take a stand. It is better for you to take a stand and say, look, I don't believe in God, and I don't even want to be associated with religion. That, to my mind, is better, although a dangerous position, than to say, I don't believe in God, but I'm a cultural Christian. Why are you really trying to please? Why can't you just say that you don't believe in God and that you live according to some moral codes that you have distilled from different places? But now you want to have a bit of that, a bit of this, and a bit of that. I think all of us on the Lord's side should be really concerned for Mrs. Badenoch, and should be praying for her that she will come to the knowledge of our Lord and Savior Jesus Christ. And please do not ever be enticed by the culture. Do not ever be confused by the culture to think that there is something called cultural Christianity. Yeah, the culture might acknowledge something like that. It is not known. It is not known to God. It cannot be a cultural Christian. You are either a Christian or you are not. Well, I'm looking forward to someday in the future when, by the power of the Holy Spirit, Mrs. Kemi Badenoch will say, well, I once said I'm a cultural Christian, but now I've seen the light. And that's our prayer. All that the whole world in every corner would say, my Lord, and King.

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1: I know, yes, God bless you indeed, and good morning to you. Thank you for tuning in this morning to Awake to a Song. And I do believe that you're not surprised to know that He knows your name. And He who knows your name cares about you. He knows your name.

hands. And isn't that exactly what the Lord said to Jeremiah? And every time we come across that portion of the scripture, we think to ourselves, wow, this is the Lord who knew me before I was formed in my mother's womb. The Lord said to the prophet Jeremiah, when I suppose Jeremiah must have been thinking to himself, why would God choose me of all the persons in the world? Why would God choose me to do this or that? The Lord said to him in Jeremiah 1:5, before I formed you in the womb, I knew you. Before you were born, I set you apart. I appointed you as a prophet to the nations. Think about that again. Before I formed you in the womb. So this is telling you, it was telling Jeremiah and telling you as well, that, well, your father and your mother may say to themselves that, well, they came together and formed you. But that's not the case. The Lord said to Jeremiah, it wasn't your father, your mother, it was me. I was the one who formed you in the womb. And I knew you. So the Lord already knew you before he formed you. He knew who he was making. He knew why he was making you. And he said, before you were born, I set you apart. I appointed you as a prophet to the nations. And it's my prayer that this will be an encouragement to you this morning as you wake up to a new day. The reminder that he knows your name, he's your maker. Before the world began, he formed you and set you apart. And your life has always been in his hands. He knows my name, he knows my every thought, and he has seen each tear that falls, and he hears me when I call. So if you are passing through an episode of pain, episode of anxiety, episode of tears, episode of worry, oh, that you'll be reminded today that he knows your name, and not only that, that he sees each tear that falls. He not only formed you, he not only knows you, he also carries you, he cares about you. And that's such amazing joy. That's such amazing joy. So we're going to start this morning on Awake to a Song on Gospel Bells Radio. This rendition by Don Moyne, He Knows My Name.

0: And really, this is so sweet. This is so sweet. Sweet to the soul. Music to my ears and joy. Joy to my soul. He's my maker. He formed my heart. Even before time began, my life was in his hands. I'm not a result of some accident. I'm not the result of some random biological process. That's what he's saying. That's what the Lord said to Jeremiah. You are not the result of an accident or some random biological process. Even before time began, before the beginning of the world, he knew he was going to form you, and then he formed you, and he has his plan. That's his plan for you. And it's not that kind of maker who haven't made you then stepped aside to let things happen to you and you be on your own. No, he formed you and he knows you. He knows your name. He knows your every thought. Is that not what the psalmist wrote in Psalm 139? Before there is a word on my mouth, on my lips, O Lord, you know it altogether. Such knowledge is too wonderful for me. I cannot attain unto it. That's what the psalmist wrote. That's what David wrote in Psalm 139. He said, even before a word is on my tongue, you know it altogether. You know it altogether. You know it altogether. And then he said, such knowledge is too wonderful for me. I cannot comprehend it. I cannot attain unto it. And then this song moves from saying that I have a maker to I have a father. He calls me his own. He will never leave me, no matter where I go. Isn't that a real assurance? He would never leave me, no matter where I go. Think of our earthly fathers. They would not leave us. I recall when I was much younger, and for all of us, my father's children, we can be sure that at the dot of 9 p.m. or thereabout, if we were not in the house, we'll receive a call, son, where are you? Or a text, son, where are you? And he wants everybody to report their location at that point in time, so that he will be at rest and say, okay, this person is at home, this person is here, this person is there. That's what fathers do. That's what fathers do. And it's not only your maker, it's also your father. He calls me his own. He would never leave me, no matter. No matter where I go. And isn't that in accord with the devotional we have shared today on Gospel Best Radio? A reminder that no matter what, our standing in him is assured. I have a father, he calls me his own.
1: He calls me his own.
0: He will never leave me,

0: Yes.
1: Hallelujah. He knows my name. He knows my every thought. He hears me. He hears me when I call. I mean, you cannot rejoice in the truth of the message of this hymn without calling to mind that psalm that I referenced earlier on, the wonderful and profound psalm by David, recorded as the 139th psalm, where David wrote, and rightly so, most profoundly, of course by the power of the Holy Spirit, what we believe that he must have received by the hands of the Holy Spirit. O Lord, you have searched me and known me. You know my sitting down and my rising up. You understand my thought afar off. You comprehend my path and my lying down, and are acquainted with all my ways. For there is not a word on my tongue, but behold, O Lord, you know it altogether. You have edged me behind and before, and laid your hand upon me. Such knowledge is too wonderful for me. It is high, I cannot attain it. Where can I go from your spirit? Or where can I flee from your presence? If I ascend into heaven, you are there. If I make my bed in hell, behold, you are there. If I take the wings of the morning and dwell in the uttermost parts of the sea, even there your hand shall lead me and your right hand shall hold me. If I say, surely the darkness shall fall on me, even the night shall be light about me. Indeed, the darkness shall not hide from you, but the night shines as the day. The darkness and the light are both alike to you. For you formed my inward parts. You covered me in my mother's womb. I will praise you, for I am fearfully and wonderfully made. Marvelous are your works, and that my soul knows very well. My frame was not hidden from you when I was made in secret and skillfully wrought in the lowest part of the earth. Your eyes saw my substance being yet unformed, and in your book they all were written, the days fashioned for me, when as yet there were none of them. How precious also are your thoughts to me, O God! How great is the sum of them! If I should count them, they will be more in number than the sand. When I awake, I am still with you. Oh, that you would slay the wicked, O God! Depart from me, therefore, you bloodthirsty men. For they speak against you wickedly, your enemies take your name in vain. Do I not hate them, O Lord, who hate you, and do I not loathe those who rise against you? I hate them with perfect hatred. I count them my enemies. Search me, O God, and know my heart. Try me and know my anxieties, and see if there's any wicked way in me, and lead me in your way everlasting. And glory to the Father, and to the Son, and to the Holy Spirit, as it was in the beginning, it is now, and ever shall be, world without end.
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1: And yes, God bless you indeed. It's the 6 o'clock hour on gospelburstradio.com, and the program is Awake to a Song. And this morning, the Holy Spirit is inviting you to awake to this beautiful song, He Knows My Name. And as we read that Psalm 139, the Holy Spirit ministered to me that this is indeed what should follow from the celebration of the truth that He knows your name. This is what should follow. You should love Him so passionately, love Him so wholly and exclusively, and hate everything that He hates. And that's the conclusion the psalmist reached after he said, well, you know me so intimately, you know everything about me, I cannot even hide from you, and you have formed me so wonderfully and fearfully. He said, then, Lord, look at me, I love you, how can I not love you, right? How can I not love you? That's the question. If you truly believe that He loves you, that He knows you, that He cares about you, how can I not love you? I can remember that I once sang a song like that, an anthem. I cannot lay my hands on it again. How can I not love you? How can I not love you? And in loving you, how can I not like those who don't like you? How can I not hate those who hate you? The psalmist said, Do I not hate them, O Lord, who hate you? And do I not loathe those who rise up against you? And this is not talking about the hatred that wants to kill people, that wants to injure or make life difficult for people. It's talking about the disgust for the ungodly, or the disgust for anything ungodly. It means that you have you cannot stand for His name to be blasphemed. Cannot stand for His name to be blasphemed. Those who hate the Lord, those who are His enemies, are your enemies as well. You're not the one who is fraternizing and sitting with and enjoying the company of the ungodly. And again, if you know that the Lord knows you, that He knows your every thought, you are going to pray this prayer. You're going to say, Lord, search me, I know my heart. I mean, think about it. To think that, to know that the Lord knows what is going on in your heart, shouldn't that caution you and make you want to pray again the prayer of the psalmist when he prayed, saying, let the words of my mouth and the meditation of my heart be acceptable in your sight, O Lord, my God and Redeemer. He knows my name. That's beautiful, meaning that He can call me. He knows where I am. That's beautiful as well. It means I'm never going to get lost, but it's also admonishing. It means that, well, I should not go where it doesn't want me to go. He knows my every thought. That's telling me to cleanse my thoughts, to be careful. Or if I can't cleanse it myself, it's only the blood of Jesus I can cleanse my thoughts, or the power of the Holy Spirit. But I can take care. I can take heed. And indeed, I am called to guard my heart with all diligence. Oh, what joy this morning that the Holy Spirit is leading us to this beautiful song. I'm going to play another version of this song, this rendition by the Maranatha Praise Band. This song is written by Tommy Walker. He knows my name. He starts by saying, I have a maker. He formed my heart. Before even time began, my life was in His hands. He knows my name, He knows my every thought, and He's seen each tear that falls, and He hears me when I call. And it's not only a maker. This songwriter calls Him a father. I have a father. He calls me His own. He will never leave me, no matter where I go. He knows my name, He knows my every thought, and He has seen each tear that falls, and He hears me. Hallelujah. He hears me when I call.

Hallelujah, in the IS sevens. This is a song that the Holy Spirit wants you to wake up to this morning. You know why? Because he wants you never to forget that he knows you. He wants you never to forget that he loves you. He wants you never to forget that he's thinking about you. There was a program on Gospel Best Radio at One Point, and we had on air, I believe it was Dr. Adegbego Gwali, when he reflected on Jeremiah 29, where the Lord said, "The thought I have towards you," and we all know that part so well, right? "Thoughts of good, not of evil." And he said to us, "Hey, don't even run so fast to thinking about the thought he has towards you. Stop, ponder anew, stop a bit to celebrate and reflect on the truth that he thinks about you, that you are in his thoughts." And when he said that, I did pause, right? And I reflected myself on it. Think about it. Think about it and think about it again. You are in his thoughts. I mean, is God exalted high above all else? And of course, if you want to think about it with human reasoning, you say to yourself, "Oh, he has so many things he's thinking about. The whole world is in his hands. He's ruling and reigning over the affairs of the world. So why would he think about me?" So when you read Jeremiah 29:11, don't even rush to his thoughts are thoughts of good. Just reflect, just celebrate and rejoice that you are in his thoughts. He thinks about you. He not only knows my every thought, I am also in his thoughts. And I celebrate that. And I do hope that this morning you are also celebrating that you are in his thought. He cares, he knows. And I want to say good morning to you again. I'm wishing you a very, very beautiful day. I pray that the reminder and the assurance from this song will stand you in good stead. As you face the challenges of today, the Lord will help you. The Lord will intervene in your affairs. The Lord will bless you and bless all that you lay your hands upon. The Lord will grant you peace. Peace in your heart. Peace in your soul. The peace that the world cannot understand. The peace that the world cannot take away. The Lord will bless you with such peace. And from deep down within, joy will well up. Well up, well up, well up within you in the name of Jesus. And if any adverse circumstance you threaten to disturb your peace, you will say, I have a maker. Even before the world began, he formed me and called me his own. I have a father. He loves me. He knows wherever I go. He will not leave me. He cares about me. And he follows me wherever I go. And if someone should say to you, "Look, who's going to help you now? Who's going to help you now?" You say, "Look, he knows my name." If somebody says, "You are all alone, facing this all alone," you say, "No, he sees each tear that falls." If somebody says, "Who's going to counsel me now? Who's going to counsel you? Who's going to help you? Who's going to show you the way?" You say, "He knows my thoughts, and he will never let any of his children to shed a needless tear." He would never permit any of his children to shed a needless tear. We pray this song again. This is our song for this morning. "He Knows My Name" on Awake to a Song on Gospel Bells Radio. Good morning to you once again. Thank you for joining us, and God bless you. Be good.

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5: How many times?
4: How many times must I prove how much I love you? That's the Lord speaking to you, speaking to the doubtful Christian. How many ways? How many ways must I show my love to you? How many times must I rescue you from danger, from trouble, for you to know just how much I love you? And of course, those are questions for the doubtful and fearful Christian. How many times? How many times must I prove how much

And I hope you heard that. Didn't I wake you up this morning? Were you not close in your right mind? When you worked on the problem, did I not make it go away? Did my angel not carry you when you were in trouble so you would know how much I love you? And I always love that song, and I think that song expresses the frustration, if I may use that word, the frustration of the Spirit of the Lord with you when you are doubtful and afraid. And indeed, of course, I use it with caution and with respect, but you see, that's actually how the Lord feels about you and about me when, well, I would not act, I will not move forward, you will not act, you will not move forward, you are paralyzed, you are afraid, just as an unbeliever would, just as somebody without a savior would, just as somebody without a father would. You have a father. You have a father. Very Father in heaven. He's not just a father, he's the King of Kings, the Lord of Lords. So why would you be afraid? So number one question this morning, the first number one on our list this morning of 10 urgent questions for the fearful and doubtful, on our list this morning from Joshua 1 chapter 9, urgent question for you. Have I not commanded you? Be strong and courageous. Do not be afraid. Do not be discouraged, for the Lord your God will be with you wherever you go. Have I not commanded you? That's the first urgent question for you this morning, in your doubts and in your fear and in your anxieties. Have I not commanded you? Have I not commanded you to be strong and courageous? Have I not commanded you? That's what the Lord is saying to you. And you can sense the urgency in that question when the Lord looks at you, looks into your heart and sees fear and anxiety and concerns and worries, and says to you, have I not commanded you to be strong and courageous? We don't take my word.

And you hear that song, it says, all these things I did them for you. I'm doing them for you so you would know how much, just how much I love you. Just how much I love you. So number one on our list this morning, the urgent question to you in your doubt and your fear and in your anxious moment, Lord is saying to you, from Joshua chapter 1 verse 9, have I not commanded you? Have I not commanded you to be strong and courageous? And that's the Lord of my saying, I, the King of Kings, Lord of Lords, having power over all, I who love you so much, have I not commanded you, be strong and courageous? So hear his voice, dear Christian, this morning. Have I not commanded you? I'm not the one asking you that question. It's the Lord of Lords, the King of Kings, the Almighty, the one who was, who is, who forever shall be, the one who formed you, the one who has engraved you on the palm of his hands, is the one asking you this question, saying, have I not commanded you to be strong and courageous? Listen to this song again. He's saying all the things he has done for you in the past is so you would know, so you

my angel carried you, so you would know just how much I love you. So number one question this morning for the doubtful, the fearful, the anxious Christian is from Joshua 1:9. Have I not commanded you to be strong and courageous? So why are you afraid? And the second urgent question this morning to you in your doubt and fear and anxiety is this: Where is your faith? And of course, this is from Luke 8:25. Let's start from verse 22. One day, Jesus said to his disciples, "Let us go over to the other side of the lake." So they got into a boat and set out. As they sailed, he fell asleep. A squall came down the lake so that the boat was being swamped and they were in great danger. The disciples went and woke him, saying, Master, we are going to drown. We are going to drown. And I love the way the account in Luke puts it. We are going to drown. That's what he says. We are going to drown. Imagine having the master in the ship with them and say, we are going to drown. They were afraid. We are going to drown. The Lord got up and rebuked the wind and the raging waters. The storm subsided and all was calm. Where is your faith? He asked his disciples. Where is your faith? So, their brother, their sister, just be quiet for a while. Can you hear him? His Holy Spirit saying to you, my daughter, my son, where's your faith? Where's your faith? Where's your faith? And disciples themselves, they must have been taken aback. They looked at the sea. The storm had subsided. All was calm. And in fear and amazement, they asked one another, "Who is this? Who is this? He commands even the winds and the water," and they obey him. So the Lord is saying to you this morning, through his Holy Spirit, saying to you, where's your faith? Where's your faith? Don't you know that even the winds and the water, they obey me? Don't you know? Where's your faith? Where's your faith? So, you know what? Fear is staring you at the face, right? Fight it with faith. Fight your fear with faith. Fear runs away. Fear disappears at the appearance of faith. And so the Lord asked his disciples the same question his Holy Spirit is asking you this morning. Where is your faith? Where is your faith, Femi? Where is your faith? Where is your faith?

And so the Holy Spirit wants you to remember those urgent questions, the 10 of them. If you want to add anyone to our list, please do reach us on WhatsApp. Tap the WhatsApp widget on the bottom right-hand corner of our page, or call into the studio, or send us an anonymous message on the form right under our player on our home page. The first urgent question to the doubtful, the anxious person this morning. The first urgent question is this: do you remember it? Are you following it? Are you keeping a list? Have I not commanded you? From Joshua 1, have I not commanded you to be strong and courageous? And that was said to Joshua as he set out to lead the people, as he set out to take command of leadership from Moses. The Lord said to him, have I not commanded you? Have I not commanded you? Have I not commanded you? And the second urgent question is this: where is your faith? Where is your faith? Where is your faith? If you have become paralyzed by fear, where is your faith? If you are thinking that this trouble will sink you, where is your faith? If you are supposing that the troubles you face right now will sink you, the urgent question to you is, where is your faith? If you are thinking that illness, that sickness will never go away, the Holy Spirit is saying to you, where is your faith? If you are supposing that you will not get forgiveness, you will not receive forgiveness, that the consequences of your sinful actions for which you have repented, that they will never be removed, the Lord says to you, where is your faith? Where is your faith? Where is your faith? If you are supposing that obligation, there is no way to meet it, where is your faith? That's the urgent question to you this morning. And the third one on our list this morning, from Jeremiah and also from Genesis, similar questions, urgent question to you and to me: is anything too hard for the Lord? Is anything too hard for the Lord? Genesis 18:14, from verse 13. And the Lord asked Abraham, why did Sarah laugh and say, can I really bear a child when I'm old? Is anything too difficult for the Lord? That's the angel of the Lord speaking to Abraham. I'm talking about Sarah, who laughed when she heard that she would conceive in her old age. What promise has the Lord given you, and it looks as if it will never come to pass? Don't look at present circumstances. Don't look at present circumstances. The angel of the Lord said to Abraham, is anything too difficult for the Lord? Is anything too difficult for the Lord? And all that you hear that question as well, as urgent as it is. Is anything too difficult for the Lord? And the Lord God himself, he said it. He posed that same question to Jeremiah the prophet, asking him to tell his people, the Israelite, in Jeremiah 32:27, behold, I am the Lord, the God of all flesh. Is there anything too hard for me? So you see right there, from Genesis 18, the angel of the Lord, of course, testifying of the Lord God Almighty, saying, is anything too difficult for the Lord? And Jeremiah 32, our Lord God Almighty himself, saying it directly to his prophet, behold, I am the Lord, the God of all flesh. Is anything too hard for me? Is anything too hard for me? So this morning, in your doubt and anxiety, in your troubles, that you will hear the voice of God's Holy Spirit saying to you, this morning, saying to you, my son, my daughter, have I not commanded you to be strong and courageous? From Joshua 1:9, that we hear his voice. From Luke 8, saying, where is your faith? Where is your faith? If you are supposing that this will never go away, if you are supposing that things will not turn around for the better, if you are saying it's been here for too long, it's been with me for so long, this trouble has been here for so long, that we hear his voice saying to you, where is your faith? And if you think that this is impossible, okay, it may be impossible for you, and that's fine. It may be impossible for your friends and your benefactors and your parents and your spouse, perhaps your pastor as well. Impossible for anybody to, it may even be impossible for the most powerful man in this world. But the Lord is asking you, is there anything too difficult for me? Is there anything too difficult for me? Is there anything too difficult for me?
is the entity to do. When we come back, we're going to go to number four. Number four on our list. If you want to add to this list, please do so. Do so by sending us a message on WhatsApp, by tapping that WhatsApp widget on the bottom right-hand corner of our page, or sending it to us anonymously using the form under our player. Have I not commanded you to be strong and courageous? Where's your faith? Where's your faith? Is there anything too difficult for me? And number four, once we return, please do stay with us.

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fearful, doubtful, and anxious Christian. And number one on our list is from Joshua 1:9. Have I not commanded you to be strong and courageous? So why are you afraid? Have I not commanded you? That's the Lord's Holy Spirit saying to you. And the Lord, the Holy Spirit is also reminding you of what our Lord said to his disciples. Where is your faith? Where is your faith if you think all is lost? And the Lord is also reminding you this morning, is there anything too difficult for me? Is there anything difficult? And number four on our list this morning, from the book of Job, the number four on our list this morning. Where were you when I laid the earth's foundations? Where were you from Job 38 verse 4? The Lord reproaching Job when he expressed his concerns and his frustrations at his circumstances. Now brace yourself like a man, the Lord said to Job. Now brace yourself like a man. The same thing he's saying to you right now. Oh, you think you have issues with me? You think I've dealt with you badly? You think I'm dealing with you badly? You think I'm dealing with you wickedly? You think I'm not a loving father? You think I'm not even in control? Now brace yourself like a man, the Lord said to Job. The same thing he's saying to you. Now brace yourself like a man. Can you hear him right now? Brace yourself. I will question you and you shall inform me. So the Lord called Job to a conference. Okay, let's talk together. The same thing he's saying to me right now and saying to you as well. Okay, let's come, let's reason together. Brace yourself. I've heard you have said, oh, God has forgotten about me. Oh, God has dealt wickedly with me. Oh, God has not been fair to me. Oh, I even doubt if God is in control. Oh, I doubt if this is within the power of God to fix. Says to you right now, listen to him through his Holy Spirit. Now brace yourself. Brace yourself like a man. I will question you and you shall inform me. You shall. I hope you note that word shall. I will question you and you must answer. You shall inform me. I will question you and you shall inform me. Where were you when I laid the foundations of the earth? Tell me if you have understanding. Who fixed its measurements? Surely you should know. Or who stretched a measuring line across it? Those are the questions that the Lord posed to Job, and the same questions that his Holy Spirit is posing to you right now. I said, look, you must answer these questions. If it is your thinking, if it is your position that I've dealt with you unfairly, if it is your position that I've dealt with you otherwise than in love, if it's your position that I've not demonstrated my control and ownership of the world, if it's your position that I cannot fix what is wrong in your life, he says to you, okay, sit down. You must answer these questions. Where were you when I laid the foundations of the earth? Tell me if you have understanding. And I hope you have understanding. I hope you can answer that question. I hope you can answer that question. When God calls you to a conference and says, I'm going to ask you and you must answer. Oh, that you must tremble. I think at this point, this is the point for the Christian, doubtful, fearful, anxious Christian. This is the point for that Christian to fall down and say, Lord, pardon me. Lord, have mercy upon me. Forgive my unbelief. This is where the Christian should say, Lord, forgive my unbelief. And I hope that's your response this morning as you hear these urgent questions from our Lord to you in your doubt and in your doubt and fear. I hope this is your response. You are saying, Lord, please pardon, forgive my unbelief. Because you weren't there. Were you there? Were you there when he laid the earth's foundations? Were you there? When he fixed his measurements, were you there? When he did these things, for of course, he who created the old world out of nothing, what would be impossible for him to do? The things we know, they pale into insignificance compared with the things we don't know. No matter how much knowledge that humanity has amassed, no matter how much knowledge the most learned and the most studied of this world have amassed, look, there's still much more in the universe, for that man does not know.
the hand that holds the world together. The hand that holds the world together is the hand of God, the immovable hand of God, the everlasting arm of God, the everlasting arm of God. And he's saying to you, okay, I understand you are frustrated with me. You are saying I've forgotten you. Okay, brace yourself. Answer these questions. Where were you when I laid the foundations of the earth? He who made the world and all that therein is. He who owns the world and all that therein is. Hey, what would be too difficult for him to do? What would be too difficult for him to do? So this morning, dear child of God, listen to him saying, have I not commanded you to be strong and courageous? So why are you afraid? He said that to Joshua. He's saying it to you. Where's your faith? He said to the disciples who were afraid. The disciples who said to themselves, we are going to drown. They went to the Lord of Lords, King of Kings, the Son of God, God himself, with them in the vessel. And he said to him, Master, we are going to drown. Isn't that what you say sometimes? Isn't that what I say sometimes? I say, this is the end. Do you also say that from time to time? Are you saying that right now? This is the end. This is the end. All is lost. Where is your faith? Where is your faith? With Christ in the vessel, I smile at the storm. That's what that hymn writer wrote. With Christ in the vessel, I smile at the storm. With Christ in the vessel, I smile at the storm. Where is your faith? And like the angel asked Abraham, like the Lord himself asked Jeremiah the prophet, is there anything too difficult for me? Is there anything too difficult for the Lord? And the question that the Lord posed to Job, which is the number 4 on our list this morning, the same question is posing to you right now.

now, where were you when I laid the Arts Foundations? If you are not able to tell me, oh, please keep quiet, keep quiet, keep quiet, and stop pretending like you know. Instead, go on your knees and say, Lord, forgive my unbelief. Forgive my unbelief. Forgive my unbelief. That's what you should be saying right now. That's what I should be saying right now. And number five on our list this morning, from Ezekiel 37. From Ezekiel 37. I've been at many, I've been at a number of services this year where this was the theme. It's the theme in my church as well. It bears repeating over and over again. Over and over again. Son of man. Son of man. The question the Lord posed to Prophet Ezekiel. Son of man, can these bones live? Remember what happened? Remember what happened there? That the Lord, His Holy Spirit, had taken the Prophet Ezekiel to the Valley of Bones. Valley of Bones. You know what was in that valley? In the Valley of Bones. Bones, dry bones. Dry bones of people who had died a long, long time ago. And the Holy Spirit took the prophet Ezekiel to that valley. He said, look at this valley. What do you see? Dry bones. Dry bones. And he said, son of man, can these bones live? Hey, brother, sister, what is dead in your life? What is dead? What looks impossible to fix? What is broken? What is, to your mind, to your human mind, irretrievably broken? Is it your marriage? Is it your relationship with your children? Your relationship with your spouse? Your relationship with your parents? Your relationship with your friends? Is it a business relationship? Really? Is it even Nigeria? Is it Nigeria? Son of man, son of man, son of man. Can these bones live? Can these bones live? Can these bones live? Can these bones live? That's an urgent question to you today. And oh, that you do not answer saying no. Oh, that you do not answer saying, well, for faith. Faith will not say no. Faith will not say no. And faith that is troubled by fear and anxiety would say, oh Lord, you alone know. You alone know. You alone know. It's an answer. It is a faith answer saying, sovereign Lord, you alone know. That's saying, Lord, you can do all things. You can do all things. If it's your will, it will be done. Oh, that will be your response as well. Oh, that you will not say no. This is impossible. Oh, that you will not say that. Sovereign Lord, you alone know. So, hear the voice of His Holy Spirit saying to you. Saying to you this morning, look at that situation. Look at that relationship. Look at that that problem. It's really gone south, right? And you say, yes, Lord. The bones are really dry. Yes, Lord. Son of man. Can these bones live? Can these bones live? Can these bones live? Can these bones live? Can these bones live? The Lord is asking this morning, can these bones live? Oh, that you will not say no. Oh, that you will not say, Lord, you know, with your mouth and in your heart, you say, they can never live again. Because when by faith, as the prophet Ezekiel prophesied to those bones, following the strength of the Lord, when he followed the Lord's instructions and he prophesied to those bones, you know what happened? You know what happened? Hey, as I was prophesying, the prophet recorded in chapter 37, verse 7, as I was prophesying, there was a noise, a rattling sound, and the bones came together, bone to bone. I looked, and tendons and flesh appeared on them, and skin covered them, but there was no breath in them. Then he said to me, prophesy to the breath, prophesy to the breath, prophesy, son of man. I said to him, this is what the struggling Lord says, come, breath from the four winds, and breathe into this lane, that they may live. So I prophesied as he commanded me, and breath entered them. They came to life and stood up on their feet, a vast army. They came to life and stood up on their feet, a vast army. God can raise to life what is dead. He raised His Son. His Son raised the dead. God can raise back to life what is dead in your life. And I do pray in the name of Jesus that His power will work in you this morning, and we raise back to life what you consider dead, what you consider irretrievable, what you consider lost. Lord, we raise it back to life. They came back to life and stood up.

this is lost. And I can understand, yes, yes, yes, it happens to the best of us. It happens to all of us when the troubles that confront us are really confounding, when obligations are pressing us, when our relationships have gone sour. It is understandable to moan about, it's understandable to be afraid, it's understandable to be anxious. But all that will also air the urgent questions to you in those moments. Jesus stopped and directed that the man be brought to him. When he had been brought near, this I'm reading from Luke 18, Jesus asked him, "What do you want me to do for you?" Remember, this man was blind Bartimaeus, who cried when he heard that the Lord was around, saying, "Jesus, son of David, have mercy on me." What do you want me to do for you? What do you want me to do for you? And all that you will, by faith, answer very clearly, very clearly. Don't be coy. Don't even be afraid to ask for all that you want or that you will ask. What do you want me to do for you? So in your fear, and the Lord is asking, what do you want? What do you want? He's able to do it. He's able to do it. He's able to do it, and he will do it. What do you want me? What do you want me to do for you? The Lord is asking you this morning, what do you want me to do for you? And from Luke 24:38, it's also asking, why are you troubled? Why are you troubled? Why do doubts arise in your heart? And it was Jesus when he appeared to the disciples. He had risen from the dead, but when they saw him, he had told them that he would rise from the dead. He rose from the dead, he appeared to them, but they were startled and frightened, thinking that they had seen a spirit. And in Luke 24:38, the Lord said to them, why are you troubled? And why do doubts arise in your heart? Let not doubt arise in your heart, dear brother, this morning. Let not doubt arise in your heart. Why are you troubled? Why do doubts arise in your heart? That's the question that the Holy Spirit is asking you this morning. So remember, the questions that the Holy Spirit is asking you, the urgent question asking you in your doubts and in your fears and in your anxieties, have I not commanded you to be strong and courageous? The same question he asked Joshua is asking you again, where is your faith? The question he posed to the disciples when they said to him, Master, we are going to perish because of the storm. Where is your faith? Am I not with you? Is there anything too difficult for me? Where were you when I laid the earth's foundations? Son of man, can these bones live? What do you want me to do for you? And number 7, why are you troubled? Why are you troubled? And why do doubts arise in your heart? Why are you troubled? And why do doubts arise in your heart? And I want to go to number 8, which is a verse you know so well. And oh, that you will always bear this in mind. Oh, that you always bear this in mind. It's recorded in Matthew. It's recorded in Luke. Which of you, by worrying, can add a single hour to his life? So if you cannot do such a small thing, why do you worry about the rest? That's an urgent question that the Lord is posing to you this morning. Why will you kill yourself with worry? Which of you, by worrying, can add a single hour to his life? Can you do that? Just a single hour to your life. You can't do it. So if you cannot do such a small thing, imagine. Interesting. The Lord God Almighty calling that a small thing. We do not consider it a small thing. But you see, that even shows how exalted and mighty your Lord is. Prolonging life is what the Lord called a small thing. It's a small thing to him. So I say, but if you cannot even do such a small thing, why do you worry about the rest? Why do you worry about the rest? Why do you worry about the rest? Think about that. Think about that. And think about it again. Think about that. And think about it again.

So I hope this morning that you're encouraged. Hope you are encouraged this morning. That you are encouraged this morning. And the Lord has worked through His Holy Spirit to increase your faith. To increase your faith. And to make you look to Him out of the pit of hopelessness. If that's your situation of doubt, of fear, and let me give you this number 9 just before we go. Thus says the Lord, the Holy One of Israel, and the one who formed him. Ask me of things to come. Will you command me concerning my children and the work of my hands? And that's what the Lord is saying to the circumstance of your life, right? Saying, I've spoken and I will bring it to pass. I'll propose and I will do it. And then he said to the prophet Isaiah, ask me of things to come. Will you command me concerning my children and the work of my hands? Will you command me about my children and the work of my hands? You are the Lord's. Don't you know? You are the Lord's. No person would ask of him to do evil to you. You are the Lord's. And finally this morning, can a woman forget her child? Remember that portion of the scripture that we reference over and over again on this program, Motivated by Faith Monday. Can a woman forget her nursing child and not have compassion on the son of a womb? Surely they may forget, yet I will not forget you. Yet I will not forget you. Yet I will not forget you. Can a woman forget? Oh, maybe some women would. Can a woman forget? But I will not forget you. I will not forget you. And I hope you can hear that clearly this morning. The Lord saying to you, I will not forget you. I will not forget you. I will not forget you. I will not forget you. Can a woman forget a nursing child? You will say, no. Women will not do that. And the Lord says, maybe, sometimes some women would, but I will not forget you. Thank you so very much for joining us this morning for Motivated by Faith Monday and following our list this morning, Faith List, 10 urgent questions for the doubtful, fearful, and anxious Christian. Have I not commanded you to be strong and courageous? Where is your faith? If you think you are going to sink, if you suppose the mountains are too high, is there anything too difficult for the Lord? If you have questions, you are angry, where? Answer this question, where were you when I laid the earth's foundation? The Lord is asking you, son of man, can these bones live? Are you supposing that something is lost, that all is lost? Son of man, can these bones live? And instead of praying, are you just mourning about? He's saying to you, what do you want me to do for you? And the reason Christ is saying to you, why are you troubled? Why do doubts arise in your heart? He's also asking you, which of you by worrying can add a single hour to his life? He's asking you, have I not spoken? I will not do it. He's asking you, can a woman forget her child? If a woman would not forget her child, then I, the Lord, I will not forget you because I have engraved you on the palms of my hands. God bless you, Rigo. I wish you a beautiful day, a wonderful week as well. We'll be back shortly for On the Lord's Side, Christian Engagement with News and Culture. He's got the whole world in his hands. God bless you. God bless you, Rigo.

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1: 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The program is Wake Up to a Song. Awake to a Song. And this morning, we are reflecting on this beautiful song, a hymn, Be Still My Soul, The Lord is on Your Side. And I want to read the first verse of this hymn to you. This is what it says. Listen carefully. And this is, you have to picture a Christian reminding his own soul, reminding her own soul to be still. So if there are anxieties in your heart, in your soul, this morning, if there are concerns, if there are fears, well, you should employ the words of this hymn and speak to your own soul and say, be still, my soul, the Lord is on your side. And this is the first stanza of this hymn. Listen to it. Be still, my soul, the Lord is on your side. Bear patiently the cross of grief or pain. Leave to your God to order and provide. In every change, He faithful will remain. Be still, my soul, your best, your heavenly friend, through thorny ways leads to a joyful end. What a beautiful encouragement. And isn't this just the template of what you should say to yourself when you speak to yourself? Because we all do that from time to time. And of course, even psychologists have realized that the content of what you say to yourself, the content matters. If you are saying to yourself, oh, it's all over, if you are saying to yourself, oh, this cannot get any better, if you are saying to yourself, this can only get worse, if you are saying to yourself, I've hit rock bottom, I can't recover from this, well, you will find that you are going to sink even deeper into the depths of distress and of depression. But a Christian must say to himself, like David, remember David, when David had been attacked, his wife and children and belongings taken away, remember, so much so that those who were with him, who had been persevering with him, because at that time he was running away from Saul, he was living in caves, he was running here and there, he did not have a permanent place to live, he had a price on his head. Saul wanted to kill him, but he had the blessing of some people who stayed with him and were traveling with him and were fugitives like himself. But when that attack came and he lost everything, even those who were with him were so angry with him that they wanted to stone him. Because at that point, you know, there is a level you get in your distress that it becomes like, oh, the final nail in the coffin. And it was so to many of the people with David. It felt like the final nail in the coffin. They wanted to stone him. And we read in the Bible that David encouraged himself in the Lord. He encouraged himself in the Lord. And that's template for us to remind us that for sometimes we'll have to speak to ourselves. You have to have a conversation with your own heart. You have to have a conversation with your own soul. And this morning, on Awake to a Song, the reminder is for you, when you have that conversation with your own soul, to say to your soul, be still my soul, the Lord is on your side. Bear patiently the cross of grief or pain, lift your God to order and provide. In every change, He faithful will remain. Be still, my soul. Your best, your heavenly friend, through thorny ways leads to a joyful end. I'm going to play this. And now, this version I'm going to play is by the Millennial Choirs and Orchestras, led by Brandon Stewart. And this is from YouTube, Be Still My Soul. And you find that the theme in this first stanza is the theme of God remaining the same in every change. And that's one, that's the reason given by this hymn writer to encourage you and your soul to remain still. Whatever appears to be changing in your life, whether it is health, whether it is your finance, whether it is your social situation, whatever change appears to be taking place, even if the change is not to your liking, tell your soul to be still, because there is one who does not change. I, the Lord, I do not change. Micah 1:6. I, the Lord, I do not change. That's what the Lord said to his people. I, the Lord, I do not change. And that you will say to your soul this morning, be still my soul. The Lord is on your side. This is GospelBestRadio.com, your community Christian internet talk radio. The program is Awake to a Song. And this morning, the Holy Spirit is inviting you to awake to this song. Be still my soul. The Lord is on thy side.

Anyways, I want to remind you of the words of that first stanza again. It says, "Be still, my soul, the Lord is on your side. Bear patiently the cross of grief or pain. Lift your God to order and provide. In every change, He faithful will remain. Be still, my soul, your best, your heavenly friend, through thorny ways leads to a joyful end." And how comforting that is. How comforting. And I do hope that that is some comfort to you this morning. That's the Holy Spirit saying to you, reminding you of who your Lord is. He's the one who said, "I, the Lord, I do not change." And whatever change may be taking place in your life today or in your affairs, even if that change is not to your liking, oh, be reminded that the Lord does not change. And if He does not change, it means that He that proved Himself faithful to you years ago, last month, who proved Himself faithful to you last week, yesterday, in the past, will indeed prove Himself faithful to you again and again. And this song actually has a special place for me, because this song was given to me by my dad. I remember at a time in my life when I just finished, you know, secondary school, and you know that period of time when you begin to wonder and wonder how your future will pan out, you know, and what course you're going to take in life, and maybe some things are not working out immediately. And he gave me that song. Maybe he just saw me at the piano at one day, but he said, "Look, Femi, when I was young, like you, and I had." Was saying to me, "When I was young like you and I experienced a dark episode of life," that was this song that picked him up. No, he said that his pastor gave it to him then, the late Reverend Dr. Ajayi Dawnsi of the First Baptist Church, Broad Street, Lagos. Said his pastor gave it to him, and that he told him to go through the words, and that he went through the words and he found those words to be most reassuring, most comforting indeed. You know what? That has been a song for me as well. Be still, my soul. You have to say to your soul, "Be still." As David encouraged himself in the Lord, you have to say to your soul, "Be still, my soul. The Lord is on your side. Bear patiently the cross of grief and pain. Leave to your God to order and provide. In every change, He faithful will remain. Be still, my soul. Thy best, thy heavenly friend, through thorny roads leads to a joyful end." And isn't that the way of your Savior? Isn't that the way of your Lord, that He leads His people to a joyful end through thorny roads? Sometimes He makes us to pass through thorny roads, through wilderness, through the desert, making us climb on high mountains, making us ford through the rivers, yet He leads His people to a joyful end. All His people know that His plans for them are plans of good, not of evil. He gives His people a future and a hope. I'm going to play again that first stanza, this time from this rendition by the First Plymouth Church, Lincoln, Nebraska. I have a special love for this for the choir of this church, and many of their renditions on YouTube I've gladdened my heart, and I'd love to play them over and over again. Good morning to you once again. It's Awake to a Song on gospelbellsradio.com. And the song the Holy Spirit wants you to awake to this morning is this: "Be still, my soul."

I know, yes, through thorny ways leads to a joyful, and that's who your Lord is. Through thorny ways, it leads to a joyful end. What joy and what an encouragement. Indeed, as the Lord has said to you, the same thing he said to Joshua, no one shall be able to stand against you all the days of your life. As I was with Moses, so I will be with you. I, the Lord, I do not change. And that's the theme of the first stanza of this hymn, Be Still My Soul. I, the Lord, I do not change. The hymn writer wrote saying, in every change, he faithful will remain. And though he makes you pass through thorny ways, it will surely lead to a joyful end. It will surely lead to a joyful end. It will surely lead to a joyful end. The Lord said to Joshua, as he started his stewardship, as he started his work, as he assumed the mantle of leadership of God's people, he said to him, as I was with Moses, so I will be with you. I can tell you that you can take this to the bank. The Lord is saying to you, as I was with the heroes of faith, with the fathers of faith, so will I be with you. As I was with you yesterday, so I will be with you. That's what it means when he says, when he says to you, I, the Lord, I do not change. And the Lord continued in his charge and in his encouragement to Joshua, said, I will not fail you or forsake you. Be strong and courageous, for you shall put these people in possession of the land that I swore to their ancestors to give you. And one of the most encouraging portion of the scripture that I love is from 2 Chronicles 28, I believe. No, 1 Chronicles 28, and there you find David, you know, speaking to many of the people in his kingdom, and then in particular, he turned to Solomon, who would become his successor. He said, 1 Chronicles 28:20, and David said to his son Solomon, be strong and of good courage, and do it. Do not fear, nor be dismayed, for the Lord God, my God, will be with you. He will not leave you nor forsake you until you have finished all the work for the service of the house of the Lord. He will not leave you, he will not forsake you. Meaning that until he has accomplished in your life what he set out from before the beginning of the world to accomplish. God had a plan for your life from before the beginning of the world. Do not ever forget that. From before the beginning of the world, he had a plan for you. And you know what? No power of hell, no scheme of man will ever successfully intervene in preventing the actualization of God's plans for your life. Remember again Hebrews 13:5, I will never leave you, neither will I forsake you. I will never leave you, neither will I forsake you. The Lord said to Joshua, as I was with Moses, so I will be with you. Do not be afraid, and definitely do not be dismayed. And if you are thinking about changes and the vicissitudes of life, the changes in life, remember that hymn writer too, who wrote in the hymn Abide With Me, said, change and decay in all around I see. And isn't that the case? Change and decay. One day you are all healthy and full of life, and the next there is sickness and you are afraid. One day you are so buoyant, having money to spend and resources at your beck and call, and the next day there's a drain on your resources. There are obligations that you cannot immediately meet, and one day you have a sweet relationship with a loved one, the next day there's a strain on that relationship and you begin to fret and worry. And the Lord is saying to you, I, the Lord, I do not change. The hymn writer says, change and decay in all around I see. And look at the world. That is the way of the world. Look at your life. Look at your body. Look at your affairs. It's not about change. Up today, down tomorrow. Change here and there. You do not even know what's coming the next hour. You don't know what's coming the next day. But this much we know from Psalm 46. God is our refuge and strength, a very present help in trouble.
Therefore, we will not fear, though the earth be changed, though the mountains shake in the heart of the sea, though its waters roar and foam, though the mountains tremble with its tumult. There is a river whose streams make glad the city of God, the holy habitation of the Most High. God is in the midst of the city. It shall not be moved. God will help the city when the morning dawns. The nations are in uproar. The kingdoms totter. He utters his voice. The earth melts. The Lord of hosts is with us. The God of Jacob is our refuge. Come, behold the works of the Lord. See what desolations he has brought on the earth. He makes wars to cease to the end of the earth. He breaks the bow and shatters despair. He burns the sheets with fire. Be still, be still, be still, be still, and know that I'm God. Now this is God speaking to you here in Psalm 46. Be still. I know that I'm God, and I hope you are going to hear his voice. And on hearing his voice, I hope you are going to then also say to your soul, be still, my soul. The Lord has said to you to be still. Be still, my soul. The Lord has said to you, be still. Be still, my soul. The Lord has said to you, be still. This is the full statement of the Lord from Psalm 46 verse 10. Be still and know that I am God. I will be exalted among the nations. I will be exalted in the earth. The Lord of hosts is with us. The God of Jacob is our refuge. If you have heard the voice of the Lord saying, if by faith you can hear the voice of the Lord saying to you, be still and know that I am God. You should then say to your soul, you should say, soul, be still. The Lord of hosts is with us. The God of Jacob is our refuge. Yes, the program now is Awake to a Song on gospelbellsradio.com. Awake to a Song. And the song that the Holy Spirit is awakening you to this morning is Be Still, My Soul. By faith, you must hear the Lord say, be still and know that I am God. I will be exalted in the earth. I will be exalted among the nations. And if by faith you have heard him say that, you should also say to your soul, hey, soul, be still. The Lord of hosts is with us. A God of Jacob, he is our refuge. I'm going to read the words of the first stanza of that hymn again, and I'm going to play it just before we end this program today. Listen to it again. He says, be still, my soul. The Lord is on your side. Bear patiently the cross of grief or pain. Leave to your God to order and provide. In every change, he faithful will remain. Be still, my soul, your best, your heavenly friend, through thorny ways leads to a joyful end. Sometimes through storms, you know, it leads to a joyful end. Sometimes through chaos, yet it leads to a joyful end. Sometimes through dreadful paths, yet it leads to a joyful end. Sometimes through worries and heartaches. Sometimes even sorrow and grief, sometimes sickness and pain, sometimes poverty and need, yet it leads to a joyful end. May you this morning hear and believe your Lord who says to you, I, the Lord, I do not change. I, the Lord, I do not change. I, the Lord, I do not change. Be still, my soul. The Lord is on your side. Bear patiently the cross of grief and pain. Leave to your God to order and provide. In every change, he faithful will remain. Be still, my soul, thy best, thy heavenly friend. Through thorny roads lead to a joyful end. The psalmist wrote in Psalm 89, O Lord of hosts, who is as mighty as you, O Lord? Your faithfulness surrounds you. You know what faithfulness means? Faithfulness means constancy. Meaning that what he said to you in good times is going to uphold it even in bad times. It does not change. Faithfulness means constancy. He is faithful. He will do what he has said. He will not renege on his words. He will not go back. And no circumstance, no new circumstance, no changing circumstance can possibly frustrate the actualization
of what he wants to do. He says, I will do what I have said I will do, what I have proposed in my hand, in my heart will come to pass. That is who your God is. So the Holy Spirit urges you this morning to hear the voice of God saying to you, be still and know that I am God. I'll be exalted in the earth. I'll be a miracle born in nature. Be still and know that I'm God. And if by faith you can hear him, oh, that by faith you will then say to your soul, my soul, be still. The Lord is on your side. My soul, be still. The God of Jacob, the Lord of hosts is with us. The God of Jacob is our refuge. I'll read the words of that hymn again, and I encourage you to commit it to heart if you can. Be still, my soul. The Lord is on your side. Bear patiently the cross of grief or pain. Leave to your God to order and provide. In every change, he faithful will remain. Be still, my soul. Your best, your heavenly friend, through thorny ways leads to a joyful end. A repeat of this rendition by the First Plymouth Church, Lincoln, Nebraska. And just before I play this, I'm going to read the other stanzas as well. Beautiful stanzas. And then we are going to play the hymn in full. In the second stanza, this hymn writer wrote saying, be still, my soul. Your God does undertake to guide the future as he has the past. Your hope, your confidence, let nothing shake. All now mysterious shall be bright at last. Be still, my soul. The waves and winds still know his voice who ruled them while he lived below. Be still, my soul. When dearest friends depart and all is darkened in the veil of tears, then shall you better know his love, his heart, who comes to soothe your sorrow and your fears. Be still, my soul. Your Jesus can repay from his own fullness all he takes away. And this final stanza, be still, my soul. The hour is hastening on when we shall be forever with the Lord. When disappointment, grief, and fear are gone, sorrow for God, love's purest joys restored. Be still, my soul. When change and tears are past, all safe and blessed, we shall meet at last. I want to thank you for listening this morning to Awake to a Song on Gospel Bells Radio. The song that the Holy Spirit has awakened you to this morning is, be still, my soul. The Lord is on your side.

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Good afternoon, everyone. An happy new month to us. I hope we've been enjoying God. We are enjoying God. I pray God is helping us in Jesus' name. We pray that, you know, the Lord will mercifully intervene in all that is happening in our country and the children in captivity. The Lord will graciously stretch forth his hand of rescue to deliver them, the children, their teachers, the principal of the school. You know, it's a serious moment in the country, and every one of us must turn to God and also be security conscious at this time. But in the midst of it, please do not be afraid. Do not be afraid. Those that dwell in the secret place of the Lord shall abide. Those that abide under the shadow of the Almighty. So the Lord is there, is there to guide us. Once we are in his secret place, once we abide under his shadow, you know, our refuge is certain. So please don't go about with fear. Don't go about with panic in your heart. Just be sure that he that watches over Israel never sleep nor slumber. So once again, I welcome you to this edition of Impact Clinic on this sixth day of the sixth month in the year 2026. I sincerely want to appreciate you for always plugging in on Gospel Bells Radio, either to listen to Impact Clinic or to listen to any other program being heard on this Gospel Plus platform. The vision is clear. The vision is we've been consistent with the vision, okay? And it is to bring the culture, you know, to come in terms with Christ, with the culture of Christ, okay? So, and I pray that the Lord is helping us mightily in the name of Jesus. So we've been on a series for a while on leadership. Leadership. I've been teaching on leadership for a couple of months now. In fact, this is the fifth month on this discussion. But for today, before I draw the curtain on this topic, because it's most likely we still talk on leadership even for the next edition. Then maybe by August we start, you know, last month I said we are going to start studying the book of James. Okay. So today the central focus will be on mentorship as a form of leadership. And if you have followed the teaching all the while, you know, I made us understand that leadership is a force of replication. You duplicate your value and virtue in the people you are leading, and that is mentorship, okay? So, but before we really delve or concentrate solely on mentorship, I think at the foundational stage or at the earliest edition or series on leadership, I did mention that because our focus has been on, you know, Christian leadership, though sometimes we digress into secular leadership. I talk about workplace management and administration and leadership and all of those. Okay? But still, we are conscious of the fact that we are believers, we are Christians,
And so how a Christian will do leadership will be different from how a non-Christian will do leadership. A non-believer will do leadership. That is why Jesus was speaking in the book of Matthew chapter 20 from verse 21. He made them understand that you cannot do leadership like the Pharisees or like the kings of this world that lord over them. And he exposed them to the curriculum of his own leadership. And he said, you that are my follower, the way you are to do leadership is that you serve other people. And so he got to verse 28 of that Matthew chapter 20. And he began to tell them that, you see, for me, that's Christ himself now, that I have not come to be saved, but to serve and to give my life as a ransom for many. Matthew 20, 28, okay? So now what I want to do before I begin to, you know, concentrate primarily on mentorship and its impact, which is the topic for today, I want to do a little dichotomy between this set of spiritual leaders, because many of us don't understand what this spiritual leadership is all about. Okay? And so we mingle, or we find it difficult to draw a crystal line of dichotomy between who a spiritual parent or a spiritual father or a spiritual mother is, from who a discipler is, from who a mentor is, and from who a role model is. So today, I'm trusting God to help us understand who is a spiritual leader, who is a discipler, who is a mentor, and who is a role model. These four categories of spiritual leaders, they have different purposes they serve in people who submit to them. Now, let me start with spiritual leadership. 1 Corinthians chapter 4, verse 15 is where I'm going to pick the insights from. Now, 1 Corinthians chapter 4, verse 15, Apostle Paul speaking, he said, even if you had 10,000 guidance in Christ. Now, some versions can say if you have 10,000 teachers. Okay? Now, it's more like saying if you have 10,000 mentors. Now, what he's saying, he said, even if you add 10,000 guidance in Christ, he said, you do not have many fathers. For in Christ Jesus, I became your father through the gospel. Now, this means that spiritual parenting will come by spiritual parenting through the mating of the gospel and the instrument God is using, which can be a man or a woman, to birth, you know, another heir in the kingdom of God. I hope you're getting what I'm saying. You don't claim you are a spiritual... God help us. You know, many people just say, oh, my spiritual father, my spiritual father, my spiritual father. Actually, for me, the person who is your real spiritual father or your spiritual mother or your spiritual parents is the person through whom you got
the second birth. You know, Jesus speaking to Nicodemus, he said, except a man be born again, he shall not see the kingdom. And Nicodemus said, how can a man who is a mature person be born again? We really need to go back to the mother's womb and all of those things, John chapter 3. But that, now, that's not the concern is, the matter is this. Through whom did you get to accept the gospel? That person is your real spiritual father. The real spiritual father is, or the spiritual mother, is the person that begat you through the gospel. So, you don't get spiritually born until somebody brings the gospel to you and you accept Jesus as your Lord and Pastor.

personal savior. Now, unfortunately, some people cannot tell their salvation story. Some people cannot trace their salvation testimony. So if you ask them, how did you become born again? They cannot tell. They cannot. All they just know is that they have been growing in rank in the church. So their mother or father or parents, biological now, took them when they were toddler to the church, or when they gave birth to them, there was infant baptism or whatever, then there was churching, and from there they began carrying them to church. And when they became a toddler and they were growing a little to becoming a child, they went to Sunday school. And when the Sunday school sees that, oh, these ones are now done with junior secondary school or done with senior secondary school, oh, they are now fit for the adult church, they join the adult church, join the choir units, or join, you know, the ushering or steward units, join this, join that, they become members, they grow through the university, return back, got married, they began to, you know, pull them in council, they are PCC members, they are this, they are that. That is the journey of some people's Christianity. There was never a time that somebody presented the gospel genuinely to them and they convincingly received Jesus as their personal savior. Now look at it. The person who presents the gospel genuinely presents it, and the genuinity behind it is the fact that the person actually wants to see the soul of that person rescued from hell or eternal damnation. And the person to whom the gospel is preached convincingly accept Jesus as Lord and personal savior. That is when you say that the person has been born again. Now that person that the Lord used to present the gospel to you, that you accept it, is your spiritual father. Now you may now begin to ask that, oh, what of the people who feed me on every Sunday? Is my pastor not my spiritual father? Now, yes, your pastor can be your. In fact, I do see every pastor posted to my church as my spiritual father, in a way. But that does not count out the fact that I know under whose ministry I gave my life to Christ in 2010. And I celebrate him for it. Yeah. So many people are just surrogate father, spiritual surrogate father. Unfortunately, their spiritual children ascribe all accolade of spiritual parenting to them when they have no contribution to how this person metamorphosed from the kingdom of darkness into the kingdom of light. Just as the scripture says that anyone who is born again, anyone who is saved, he said he's a new creature. All things have passed away. Behold, all things. So the person that brought them that out of the slavery of sin into the life of righteousness is their spiritual father in the real sense of it. So that is spiritual father. That is spiritual parenting. Your spiritual parents are the people that God used to bring you into his kingdom. So if you have a writing material with you, may

create relationship with your spiritual parent. For instance, somebody who gave his life to Christ during an open air crusade, the revivalist just came, preached the gospel, and you accepted him and your life changed, then the person moves on. The person may not even know that, oh, God had used me to bet, like somebody, one of the people the Lord mercifully gave me as a spiritual daughter. Maybe 2014 or 13 thereabout, or 15, I can't remember the year. I was in school. I was invited back home to my parish to preach. And by the grace of God, I can't even remember till today. I can't remember the topic I taught on or preached on. I can't remember this, but I know that those days, you know, when I was on campus, I'm being invited back home to come and preach and all of those. Now, only for a young lady, now a mature lady now, telling me, sir, do you know I gave my life to Christ under your ministration? Now, she was able to tell me because, well, she knows me. We attend the same parish. But if it was during a morning cry that you don't even know the person who preached the gospel to you and all of those things. So the person who is your spiritual father may not be the one that will help you grow in faith. Although your spiritual father can also help you in growing in faith, that true follow-up and what we call discipleship. Now, that goes to the next category of spiritual leader aside spiritual father, is discipler. Who is a discipler? Now, every category of this spiritual leadership has its assignment. The assignment of spiritual parent is to birth an heir of the Lord. H-E-I-R. The assignment of a discipler is to help a young believer grow in faith and in the knowledge of our Lord. So the destination that a discipler wants to take you to is that you become matured. You know, just as in the book of Ephesians chapter 4 verse 13, until we all attain the unity of faith, you know, I'm going to bring a Bible test. I've used 1 Corinthians chapter 4 verse 15 to say that you can have mentors, but you have one father. Okay? Now, 1 Corinthians chapter 11 verse 1, Paul still speaking. He said, follow my example as I follow the example of Christ. That is discipleship. Now, a spiritual father helps you to know the Lord. A discipler helps you to grow in the Lord and become like him. So you don't say he is my discipler or she is my discipler if the aim is not to make you mature in faith and become like Christ. A correct discipler has Jesus as the compass, and he is growing in faith, he is moving towards becoming like Christ, and you are following so that you can become like Christ. A discipler does not raise you to become like him. A discipler raises you to become like Christ. Now, the same person through whom you got to know the Lord can also be your discipler if proximity permits, if relationship permits. But most times, your spiritual father may not be your spiritual, may not be your discipler. Follow Christ. So Paul, to the Corinthians,

0: is their spiritual father, as we see in 1 Corinthians chapter 4. In chapter 11, we see that he is their discipler, because he is building them to grow in faith and to be matured and have the image of Christ. An image is not, I'm not talking of physical remembrance, I'm talking of a formation of virtue in you that helps you have the character of Christ. Colossians chapter 4, verse 12. Who is the discipler? Who is a discipler? Colossians chapter 4, verse 12. A discipler. And now, let me read Colossians chapter 4, verse 12. He said, Epaphras, who is one of you and a servant of Jesus Christ, sends greeting. Now, what is he doing? He said he is always wrestling in prayer for you, that you may stand firm in all the will of God, mature and fully assured. Verse 13, I vouch for him that he is working hard for you and for those in Laodicea and Hierapolis. Now, Epaphras is a discipler. What? How do I mean? He is working tooth and nail to ensure that the virtue of Christ is formed in the people of Colossae. In the Colossians, so when you say my discipler, you are talking of somebody that is showing you the path of Christ, showing you the character of Christ, helping you to grow in the knowledge of Christ, helping you see the work of both a spiritual father and a discipler. A spiritual father is like a woman in labor room that wants to bring forth. A discipler can serve as a midwife and also as a guardian. And what they are guiding you to. Now, you, like I said earlier, the destiny of discipleship is to become like Christ. So when you, the relationship that exists between a discipler and a disciple, the intention, the goal, the objective, the aim is Jesus. So when you hear Paul speaking and saying that I choose not to know anything amongst you except Christ, 1 Corinthians chapter 2, I choose not to know anything amongst you except Christ and him crucified. So there is no two way about it. A discipler is always pointing you to Jesus and not to himself. So if you are in a discipleship relationship with a man or a woman that shows you more of himself or herself than Jesus, that's not discipleship. The goal of discipleship is Christ. Now, I move to a mentor. I will just state something briefly because mentorship is what we want to sit on. A mentor. Who is a mentor? John chapter 13, verse 15. John 13, 15. He said, I have set you an example that you should do as I have done for you. So, a mentor shows you how things are done. The things you want to do, he will show you how it is done. Now, meaning that a spiritual father gives birth to you spiritually, a mentor helps you grow in Christ. I mean, a discipler helps you grow in Christ and build the Christ-like nature. But a mentor shows you how to work for Christ, how to do the work of ministry.
1: Oh, I hope God is helping us to understand the progression.
0: The person through whom you've got to accept Jesus is your spiritual father. The one that helps you grow. Now, there are surrogate fathers and mothers in faith anyway. But I'm just trying to lay, you know, a perspective and understanding. Now, so a spiritual father gives birth to you, the second birth. A discipler helps you to grow in the knowledge of Christ and in the character and virtue of Christ, such that when people see you, they are seeing Christ. Just as it happened in the life of the disciples, the first set of people that were addressed as disciples, Peter, John, James, Matthew, all of those 12 disciples, when they saw them, you know, one of the reasons they needed Judas to kiss Jesus before they could arrest him is that all the people that submitted to him, especially the ones that are close, the 12 disciples, you could not differentiate between the 13 of them. The 12, the one has implicated the 12 such that they now look like him. That is discipleship. Discipleship will help you look like Christ. So when you hear a man like Brother William Connie, always everything is about the cross, everything is about Christ, everything is about ourselves, we die. It is because that is his ministry, discipleship. Discipleship. That's it. There is no other curriculum for discipleship than Jesus. And that is why discipleship is not something that you can run a course to do. The discipleship is a lifetime learning, because you cannot learn Jesus in a class. You cannot learn Jesus under a program. So you don't say, I want to do discipleship course. Yes, you can do it anyway. Of 2 years, then I've learned Jesus. No. So a spiritual father gives birth to you in faith. A discipler helps you to become like Christ. A mentor shows you how to work for Jesus. So, Jesus, in John chapter 13 that we read, I read verse 15. But before that verse 15, you know, he wrapped a towel around him, you know, and he washed the feet of the disciples. He was teaching them how to do ministry. So, a mentor shows you how to do things. I will get there. I want to talk on mentorship primarily. A mentor is somebody that has results in what you want to do, and you want him to show you. You want him to show you how things are done so that you can do likewise. So if you don't know what to do with your life, choosing a mentor is a gamble. Thank you, Jesus. If you don't know what to do with your life, choosing a mentor is a gamble. So that is mentorship. Mentorship shows you how to work. How to work. Now, for Jesus, Jesus, the relationship that exists between Jesus and the 12, he is their spiritual father, is their discipler. Mark chapter 3 verse 14, he said that he chose them, he called them to himself that they should be with him and that he might send them forth. Now the next is, who is a role model? And after this, we take a break and I move straight into talking about sitting on mentorship. And obviously, I've taken about 30 minutes to lay this foundation. So we can't exhaust. We will continue on mentorship next month anyway. Who is a role model? 1 Timothy 4:12. He said, don't let anyone look down on you because you are young, but set an example for the believers in speech, in conduct, in love, in faith, and in purity. So, a role model is somebody that you want to emulate a particular thing about him. Somebody can be your role model in terms of dressing. Somebody can be your role model in terms of, you know. So, one person can play all this role in your life, actually. But when I begin to talk about mentorship, I will also tell you that you can have more than one mentor, depending on the area of life that you need somebody to coach you in. You can have more than one role model, but actually, I don't think you need more than one discipler, because a discipler doesn't have many subjects he wants to expose you to. If he wants to teach you about money, if he is teaching you about how to make money, manage money like a believer, like a Christian, if he wants to teach you on marriage, is about the centrality of the curriculum of a discipler is Jesus. Does that mean that a mentor will count out Jesus in what he does? No. So, Paul was admonishing Timothy in 1 Timothy chapter 4, verse 12, and he's saying, be an example. So, a role model is somebody that you are looking at the template of his life in a particular thing, and you want to be like him. Okay? We go on a short break. Then we'll be back to continue.

0: And yes, I want to thank you very much for tuning in this afternoon to this month's edition of Impact Clinic with Shemwe Edele on Gospel Bells Radio, your community Christian internet talk radio with a mission to engage contemporary culture with the mind of Christ. The topic for this edition is Rudiments of Leadership. This is the fifth edition on this theme, the Rudiments of Leadership. And you have heard our brother's exposition on identifying one spiritual father, identifying one's spiritual discipler, and understanding how to choose and how to follow. And I pray the Lord will make things even more clearer to us in the name of Jesus. You need a role model to play your role well, and I love that as a guiding principle for today's edition. You need a role model to play your role. I do want to reach out to our dear brother Shirindini. Please feel free to do so. 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You can also reach out to him through us. If you tap the WhatsApp widget and request for his contact details, we'll be most delighted to send his contact details to you. He's also a public speaker and does a lot of work mentoring younger people, so please feel free to reach out to him. Also, if you have any question, if you have any contribution, you can always tap the WhatsApp widget, send it to us, and we'll make sure that Brashindili responds to it and gets in touch with you. Always a joy to have you here at Gospel Best Radio. If you want to join our community, please indicate so by tapping that WhatsApp widget. We're most delighted to send you a program alert from Gospel Bells Radio. As you know so well, Impact Clinic holds every first Saturday of the calendar month, and this being the first Saturday in the month of June 2026, we are glad to be here together again. Always a joy to have you listen to us. And at the end of this series, the Rudiments of Leadership, will have a compilation of all the series, and publish them on gospelbestradio.com so that you can listen to them over and over again. I want to thank you very much once again, and I thank my dear brother Abrashim Dele for joining us again and for his consistency, and pray that the Lord will continue to strengthen him. Let's now look forward to the second part of today's edition, trusting that the Lord will bless us even more. In Jesus' name, amen. Over to you now, bro.
1: Amen. Thank you very much.
0: Amen.
1: Okay, so what we've been able to do so far on this edition, on today's episode of Impact Clinic, is to bring scriptural perspective to the categories of Christian leadership that we have: spiritual parenting, discipleship, or a discipler, mentor, and role model. But we will sit on mentorship because it's a discussion that I have a personal concern for. Sincerely, I have a personal concern for this subject of mentorship, because I have over time taken time to read, to study, to meditate, in fact sometimes to counsel on it, because it appears the need for it is so high, but the clamor for it amongst brethren, you know, has made us we've gotten its essence wrong. So you know, those days when we're on campus, even now, because I'm not far away from, you know, campus students, I mean the Christian fellowship on campus, and you will find out that a boy who is in 200 level, who is still trying to find his path in life, but because he's made an executive in the fellowship, possibly the president of the fellowship, then he began to see himself as a discipler to others, somebody who is only grace that brought him to that point. He has not learned Christ, actually. he has not found his path in life, then he claims mentorship. And you know, the way we display himself, and when I say he, I mean either male, female, the way the posture they carry, and they begin to tell people who are even seniors to them, or people who are of the same level with them, or people who they just have maybe 1 year gap in academics, and they will say, "No, I'm a mentor to you. This is because of the privilege of the pulpit." Mm-hmm. So I've seen all of these things, and I begin to see that it's like we are getting the essence of mentorship wrong. So that is why I think the Spirit of God wants us to get some knowledge around this subject. So mentorship, you see, is not a discussion for the NFAs. It's not a topic to be discussed with the NFAs. You know, the no future ambition. People who have they have nothing they are looking at to becoming in life. Actually, they don't need this subject of mentorship, is not for them. Mm-hmm. Now, because a life riding on pleasure does not really need the discussion, but a life living on purpose. So when we are talking about mentorship, it's not for a life that is living on pleasure. It's actually for a life living on purpose. You know, I wrote a book sometimes ago, Pleasure versus Purpose. People who are cruising through life, they may not need a mentor. You know, it will be sick. It will be sick of anybody. Anybody, any smoker, to say, my mentor is this person, and he's referring to another smoker. No, that's not mentorship. That's death warrant. Because even on the cigarette that they buy and puff, it is boldly written, smokers are liable to die young. Smokers are vulnerable to cancer of the lips and of the lungs and all of those. So, mentorship is not a discussion for NFAs. It's not a discussion for people who are cruising through life. Okay? Mentorship is not a topic for those who want to live life casually. Mm-mm. It's not for those who are living life casually. Because you find out that people who live life casually end up becoming casualties in life. Because they have no guiding force. People who live life casually end up becoming casualties in life. Because they have no guiding force. So it's safe to say that having a mentor saves you from the casualties of life. Don't let me jump ahead of myself. Mentorship is a divine scheme, is a divine program to save you from life wreck, so that you will not suffer a shipwreck in life. So that you will not suffer a shipwreck in life, you must subscribe to true, definitive, and intentional leadership mentorship. You know, Isaac Newton said, "If I have seen any further, it is by standing on the shoulder of those who have gone before me." Let me read that carefully to you, or say that carefully to you. If I have seen any further, it is by standing on the shoulder of those who have gone before me. So you notice that when you stand on the shoulder of another person, depending on the height of that person anyway, and actually somebody who is who is not as tall as you are or taller than you is not likely will lack the capacity to carry you. So a mentor is not somebody that you are on the same pedestal when it comes to exposure, when it comes to knowledge. A mentor must be somebody that is taller than you, not in terms of physical stature, but in terms of intellectual capacity and spiritual agility. Because nobody can lift a man beyond his height. Nobody can lift a man. The highest you can lift a man, except you are also standing on something else. The highest you can lift a man is how tall you are and how long your hand is. So when you lift a man, it can go beyond the reach of your hand. So what am I saying? Isaac Newton said, if he has seen any farther or further, it is by standing on the shoulder of those that have gone ahead of him. And when he said go ahead of him, he's not talking about physical mobility or physical movement. He's talking about people who have a track record of success in things that he aims to do. So it implies that mentorship is not for a man without vision. I've said it's not for NFEs. I've said it's not for people that are living life casually. I've said it's not for people that are living on the pedestal of pleasure, that they are just going on pleasure. You know, their life is about what to eat and what to drink. That those people may not need mentors. Somebody who has no vision is pursuing in life may not need a mentor. Because correct mentorship helps you to get to the peak of your vision. If you understand what mentorship is about. Though unfortunately, some people vision crippled because they enter into mentorship with a supposed mentor who is envious of the grace they carry. And that is vision suicide. A mentor, your mentor should not envy you. If you have a mentor that envies what you have or what you carry, he will kill that vision. He will kill that capacity. He will kill that potential. Don't submit to a mentor who is like a big cock that does not want the smaller one to grow. Your Bible will say that akuko gagara ti o fe ki kekere ko. If you submit to such mentorship, you will never. Jesus was not such a mentor. So you will see him sending out the disciples in twos. Even when they come back and said, oh, master, you see, demons were bowing to us and all of those things. The highest he could do is to say, oh, well, all of those things are small things. And don't glory in it. Rather glory that your name is written in the book of life. Rather glory that you are in partnership with God. That's a mentor. A mentor will tell you, will help you do what you cannot naturally, or you felt you cannot do. So a mentor can enhance your vision or endanger your vision, depending on who the person is. And that is why you don't go into mentorship thoughtlessly. You don't go into mentorship without intention. You don't go into mentorship without a definite intention. So before let me spend the next 5 minutes to just say a few things. And wherever we stop, we continue next month. So, I want you to answer the following question ahead of the next edition. I'm going to, if you have a pen, please write down. And please genuinely answer these questions. Number one, do I have a mentor? And you remember when I was laying the foundation, I asked you, do you have a spirit? Who is your spiritual father? By the understanding we shared on who a spiritual parent is. Do you have a spiritual father? Who is he? Who is she? Bishop Oyedepo, we always tell you that the person who is his spiritual mother is school teacher that taught him. And that, not in Nigerian anyway. The person who preached Jesus to him when he was in maybe secondary school, primary school, I don't know. Yes. And he's still in contact with that person. As that's maybe over 50 years ago, he still recognized that this is the person that made me know Jesus. That he and everybody will tell you that it is under the ministry of Baba King Dayomi that he gave his life to Christ. That is his spiritual father. You must be able to trace it. But we have done with spiritual father and all of those. My focus now is on mentorship. The question one, do I have a mentor? If yes, number two, who is my mentor? Number three, why did I choose him or her as my mentor? Because some people don't even know why. Because when I was in school, he gave me 5,000 to support me. So let me pick him as my mentor. Mentors are not financiers. They can serve us anyway if they have the capacity. But the goal of mentorship is not to finance. The goal of mentorship is to build you from take you from point A potential to point B manifestation. So what you cannot do, a mentor builds your confidence, builds your capacity, and you begin to do what you were unable to do. A mentor shifts you from being a non-entity to becoming a celebrity. That is what David did to those men that ran to him, and he took them to the cave of Adullam. Those distressed men that ran to him in 1 Samuel chapter 22. Why did I choose him or her as my mentor? Number four, how long has my mentor been mentoring me? When did you enter into that mentorship scheme with that person? Can you remember at all? Number five, since the day this person has been mentoring me, what has significantly and positively changed in my life? Do you have an answer to that? If you don't have, then you are cruising. You are not in mentorship. If there is no significant and positive change, you know, in academics, we say that learning has not taken place until there is a permanent change in behavior. So you don't say you have learned something if it does not change your behavior, such that you don't claim you have learned how do I put it now? You don't claim you have learned ABC if before you came under that tutelage, you could not write ABC. And even after you came under the tutelage, you still could not write ABC. Learning has not taken place. Learning has only taken place if the teacher picks you from the point where you could not write A to Z, and now you can write it. Then you say, oh, learning has taken place. So mentorship has not taken place if there is no significant shift in your paradigm, in your approach, in your philosophy, in your ability. What has significantly changed? Number six, why do I need to still have this person in my life as my mentor? Please answer these questions. They are crucial. Why do I have to retain this person? Because some people, they claim they are still in mentorship with their mentors, but actually, in the last 3 months, in the last 4 months, in the last 6 months, that person they've not seen, they've not talked, they've not had any contact. He has not read the person's book. He has not watched the person's clips. And you say that person is your mentor. It's a lie. It's a lie. So if there is significant change and it has been progressive, you can stay in that relationship, mentorship and mentee-mentor relationship. But if there is no, if there is nothing the person is contributing in your life, he or she is just being your mentor by mouth. Don't play, please. Don't play. And before we call it a wrap today, I want to bring you to Jeremiah chapter 6, verse 16, to see what God has to say about the need for mentorship. Jeremiah chapter 6, verse 16. Okay. He said, this is what the Lord says. I'm reading NIV. I've been reading NIV all the while. He says, stand at the crossroad and look and ask for the ancient path. Ask where the good way is and walk in it, and you will find rest for your soul. I don't need to read the other part that says you said you will not. But what God is saying is, in this mentorship, some people have walked the path. Find the people who have walked the path and follow after them. Then you will see that you will also achieve what they are achieving. You will do what they are doing conveniently. And you will have rest for your soul. Because past it becomes difficult when you have nobody to show you how it is done. A mentor shows you how things are done. A task becomes difficult when you have nobody to show you how it is done. It is easy to drive the car, very easy. I mean, very easy. But driving a car is a hard task, a difficult assignment for somebody who has not been shown how to drive. So a mentor shows you how to drive in the path you have chosen in life, either ministry, either finance, either this, that, faith, all of those. We will continue next month on this subject. Thank you once again for joining us on gospelbellsradio.com this afternoon to be part of this edition of Impact Clinic. God bless you real good. See you next month. I wish you the best. Please stay safe and be alert wherever you go and everywhere you are. God bless you real good.
0: I know, yes, indeed. God bless you, really good too, dear brother. Ashiodele has brought us this month's edition of Impact Clinic. And I thank God for that prayer that you included, the prayer that the Lord will keep us safe, since we all know that we are passing through quite trying times, anxious times, you know, in our country right now. So as I said earlier on, if you have any question, you can always tap the WhatsApp widget, leave the question with us. We are going to get it at Brashiwindele. We're going to respond to it and we're going to get the response back to you. You can also reach out to him if you need his contact details. Ask us on WhatsApp. We'll be most delighted to give them to you. Look forward when we conclude this leadership series for the publication of all the episodes under this series. And Brashio, I mean, you are well aware of what's going on in our country. We have said as Christians that we use every opportunity to intercede for God's intervention in our country, and in the matter of especially those young students and their teachers kidnapped from Ogbomoso, who as at this date, this moment, remain in captivity. So in your closing prayers, please remember them again and continue to commit all of us to God's kind and gracious protection. So please say a word of prayer as we close.
1: Father, we thank you for bringing us to this knowledge once again.
0: Thank you, Lord.
1: Thank you because your words are not scarce in our days.
0: Hallelujah.
1: We say be exalted in the name of Jesus.
0: Amen. Amen.
1: Your Father, we pray for everyone on this platform, everyone associated with Gospel Bells Radio, either here in the country or even outside, wherever we are, we pray that your sure protection is upon us in the name of Jesus.
0: Amen.
1: We also pray for those in captivity, especially the incidents in Ogbomoso or your state, Nigeria.
0: Lord Jesus,
1: we are pleading, dear Father, that you stretch forth your hand to rescue these ones in the name of Jesus.
0: Amen.
1: Father, mercifully, just the way you heard the cry of the blood of Abel, and you called, you summoned him and told him that the blood of his brother is calling you, and you heard. I'm pleading, dear Father, that you will remember the pain that the mothers of these children pass through to bring them forth.
0: Amen.
1: You consider the joy that filled the hearts of their parents when they were giving birth to.
0: Amen.
1: And Father, mercifully, you will rescue these children.
0: Amen.
1: You will rescue the principal.
0: Amen.
1: You will rescue the teachers. Even in Borno State, those that were adopted, we pray that you will rescue them. You will honor Nigeria, and you will bring light to the dark corners in this nation.
0: Amen.
1: In the name of Jesus.
0: Amen.
1: You are pleading, dear Father, that you will meet with the hearts of our government. You will meet with the heart of our political leaders. And Lord Jesus, you will exchange their stony heart with the heart of flesh.
0: Amen.
1: In the name of Jesus.
0: Amen.
1: You will grant them discretion. You will grant them wisdom to know what to do per time for the safety of everyone in this country.
0: Amen.
1: In the name of Jesus.
0: Amen.
1: Dear Father, as we continue this weekend, let your peace abide with us.
0: Amen.
1: As we go to our different centers of worship tomorrow, no one will fall victim of kidnapping.
0: Amen.
1: In the name of Jesus.
0: Amen.
1: Bless us and bless all that concerns us.
0: Amen.
1: In the name of the Father, the Amen. Son, and the Holy Spirit. Amen.
0: Amen. Amen. And amen. Thank you so very much, Abrashion. We look forward to receiving you again next month by the grace of God. God bless you. Very good.
1: Amen.
0: And yes, God bless you too. Thank you for tuning in this afternoon to Impact Clinic with Sheo Haley. I want to invite you to join us this evening at 7:30 for the meeting of the Readers Club. We are reading Martin Luther's commentary on Paul's epistle to the Galatians. We are now at chapter 3 of Paul's epistle to the Galatians, and we are reflecting on Martin Luther's commentary on Paul's letters. So actually we are reading two books all at once. We are reading the epistle to the Galatians, and we're reading Martin Luther's commentary on it. It always be a joy for you to tune in and listen to the beautiful contributions by members of the Readers Club. And tomorrow at 7:30, we'll be here by the grace of God for the Pilgrim's Progress Readers Club. This is a reading that we conduct every year on Gospel Best Radio, and we thank God for how He uses this reading to reach new people every year. and to encourage even those of us who have read that book before. Always tune in. Anytime you tune into Gospel Best Radio, you can be sure that there's an edifying program on air. And that's to the glory of God. Our mission is to engage contemporary culture with the mind of Christ. Okay, I just come across this ode to joy. You know that hymn, "Joyful, joyful, we adore thee." And in the midst of all our challenges, may we never cease to joyfully adore him who is the God of glory and the God of might.

0: At moment, I declare, please say the opening prayer.
1: In Jesus' name.
0: Amen.
1: Our Lord and our Father, we thank you. We appreciate you even for another beautiful day.
0: Thank you, Lord.
1: We thank you for how far you have helped us.
0: Thank you, Lord.
1: Lord, in heaven, we pray that you continue to help us, Lord, even in our journey, in Jesus' name.
0: Amen.
1: Baba, we have come even tonight, even to lie, O Lord, at your feet. Holy Spirit, please come and teach us by yourself, in Amen. Jesus' name.
0: Amen.
1: The specific purpose for our gathering tonight, O Lord, Father, let it be established in our lives and in our hearts, in Jesus' name.
0: Amen.
1: Father, we pray that even as we learn, O Lord, from you, O Lord, Father, we pray that all, O Lord God Almighty, we will learn, and we have learned even in the past. None of them will stand against any one of Amen. Us in the day of judgment, in Jesus' name.
0: Amen.
1: Once again, we ask, O Lord, Holy Spirit, come and take control in Amen. The name of Jesus.
0: Amen.
1: Teach us from the throne of mercy Amen. In the name of the Father
0: Amen.
1: And of the Son Amen. And of the Holy Spirit, in Jesus' name.
0: Amen. Amen. Amen. Thank you very much, ma. Okay, let us all read our Cornerstone Bible verses together. If you're in a place where you can unmute, please do join us. And let us read together our Cornerstone Bible verses. Matthew 7:13-14. Enter by the narrow gate, for wide is the gate, and broad is the way that leads to destruction. And there are many who go in by it. Because narrow is the gate, and difficult is the way which leads to life. And there are few who find it. 1 Peter 2:11.
1: Dearly beloved,
0: I beseech you as strangers and pilgrims, abstain from fleshly lusts
1: which war against the soul. Hebrews 11:13.
0: These all died in faith,
1: not
0: having received the promises, but having seen them afar off,
1: we are assured of them,
0: embrace them, and confess that they were strangers and pilgrims on the earth. Thank you so very much. Our three Cornerstone Bible verses for this long and extensive study. But we thank God who has brought us thus far, and here we are. Finally, Christian and Awful arrived to a rousing and glorious homecoming. Look out for John Bunyan's final reaction to the climax of this pilgrimage. Do you share his longing? Look out also for the statement at the end of this chapter and the important footnote there. That's an important footnote at the end of this. I call it a footnote, not because it's actually a footnote, but because it's a statement put there. Not part of the story, because this person has not been part of their pilgrimage per se, but hey, he has been mentioned there. There's a reason why he was mentioned last, and I think that reason is for us to think about that person. And these are the things we look out for today. So I would say look out for two things. Look out for John Bunyan's final reaction to the climax of the pilgrimage. Do you share his longing? Look out also for that important footnote at the end of this journey. And at the end, we're going to ask, what is that important footnote that we have here? Okay, let's have a volunteer to read. We have two sections. Section A, the Celestial Cities. Okay, Sasha is volunteering. Okay, you read A, and then after this, where we read section B.
2: The Celestial City. When they crossed to the other side of the river, the two radiant beings were there waiting for them. As the pilgrim emerged from the water, the shining ones greeted them, saying, "We are ministering spirits sent to serve those who we inherit salvation." Together, they began their journey towards the gate. The city stood high upon a magnificent hill, but the pilgrims climbed it with ease because the radiant beings guided them, holding their hands. They had left their mortal garments behind in the river. Though they had entered the water wearing them, they climbed out free of them. This made their ascent swift and light, even though the city rested upon a foundation higher than the clouds. As they rose through the air, they spoke joyfully with their glorious companions, grateful for having crossed the river safely and from the splendid company now guiding them. Their conversation with the radiant beings was about the wonders of the city ahead. The beings explained, "The beauty and the glory of this place cannot be described. There you will find Mount Zion, the heavenly Jerusalem, an innumerable company of angels, and the spirits of righteous men made perfect." Hebrews 12:22-24. "We are about to enter the paradise of God, where you will see the tree of life and eat its everlasting fruits. There, white robes will be given to you, and you will walk and talk with the King every day forever." Revelation 2:7-5, 22:5. Ewing 2:7-5, 22:5. You will never again experience

earthly journey. Galatians, no, sorry. There you will read the harvest of your prayers, tears, and devotion to the King during your earthly journey. Galatians 6, 7 to 8. You will wear crowns of gold and you will see the Holy One as he truly is. 1 John 3, 2. You will serve him continually with praise, shouting, and thanksgiving. The service you long to offer on earth but struggle with because of the frailty of your human nature. In that place, your eyes will be filled with glorious sights and your ears with delightful sounds of the mighty one's voice. You will reunite with friends who have gone before you and joyfully welcome those who follow. You will be clothed with glory and majesty, prepare to ride alongside the King of Glory when he comes again with trumpet sounding. And riding on the clouds, you will come with him. When he sits upon the throne of judgment, you will sit by his side. When he passes judgment on all workers of iniquity, whether angel or man, you will have a voice in that judgment, because his enemies were also yours. And when you return to the city in triumph, you will join him with the sound of trumpets to live with him forever. 1 Thessalonians 4:14-17, Jude 1:4-15, Daniel 7:9-10, 1 Corinthians 6:2-3. As they approached the gate, a host of heavenly beings came out to meet them. The two radiant guides said to the heavenly host, "There are the ones who loved our Lord while they were in the world. They left everything behind for his holy name, and he has sent us to bring them here so they may see their Redeemer face to face with great joy." At this, the heavenly host raised a mighty shout, declaring, "Blessed are those who are invited to the marriage supper of the Lamb." Revelation 19:9. Then a group of the king's trumpeters appeared, dressed in white, shining garments. They played their instrument with such melodious and resounding notes that the heavens themselves seemed to echo their song. The trumpeters warmly greeted Christian and his companion with countless welcome from the world below, their music filled with joy and triumph. After this, the heavenly host surrounded the two pilgrims, forming a procession. Some went ahead, some followed behind, and others walked beside them on the left and on the right, as those who escort and guard them through the celestial realm. The trumpeters played continuously as they moved, their music ringing high and sweet, filling the air with melodies that made it seem as if heaven itself had descended to meet the travelers. As they walked, the trumpeters signaled with their music, smiles, and gesture just how delightful they were to welcome Christian and Hopeful into their company. The joy of this moment enveloped the two pilgrims completely. It felt as though they were already in heaven before even reaching its gates. They were awestruck by the sight of angels and the sound of the music. As they drew nearer, they caught a glimpse of the city itself and thought they could hear its bell ringing out in celebration, welcoming them home. But above all, the thought that filled their hearts with the greatest joy was the certainty that they would dwell in that glorious city forever, surrounded by much wondrous company. Their joy was beyond what word could express, overflowing with hope and

0: the glory of what was to come. Thus, with heart full of praise and anticipation, they arrived at the gate. When they reached the gate, they saw those words written above it in letters of gold. Blessed are those who do his commandments, that they may have the right to the tree of life and may enter through the gates into the city. In my dream, I saw the radiant guides instruct Christian and hopeful to call out at the gates. When they did, figures appeared above the gates. Enoch, Moses, Elijah, and others who were told, these pilgrims have come from the city of destruction because of the love they bear for the king of this place. Then the pilgrims presented their certificates, which they had received at the beginning of their journey. These certificates were taken to the king. When the king had read them, he asked, "Where are the men?" The answer came, "They are waiting outside the gates." Then the king commanded, "Open the gates so that the righteous nation that keep the truth may enter in." Isaiah 26:2. In my dream, I saw the two pilgrims enter through the gates, and as they did, they were transformed. Their clothing began to shine like gold. They were greeted by others who placed herbs and crown in their hands. The herb for praise and the crown a symbol of honor. Then I heard the bells in the city ring out in celebration, and a voice saying to them, "Enter into the joy of your Lord." I also heard the pilgrims themselves singing loudly, "Blessing and honor and glory and power be to him who sits upon the throne and to the Lamb forever and ever." As the gates opened and the men stepped inside, I looked after them. The city shone brightly like the sun, and its streets were paved with gold. Walking along those streets were many people wearing crowns on their head and holding palms in their hands. They carried golden harps and sang praises to the king. Among them were others with wings who called to one another, unceasing, "Holy, holy is the Lord." After this, the gates were closed. As I watched all this, my heart longed to be among them.
1: Thank you so very much, Sashade, for reading that fairly long chapter. And yes, and you had John Bunyan there, because of course this whole book is a dream recorded by John Bunyan, which he claimed to have had while he slept at a den, which we believe must be the prison where he was imprisoned when he was alive and he was living in old England there. So we see the end, the conclusion to the pilgrimage by Christian and Hopeful at this point. And John Bunyan said, "As I watched all this, my heart longed to be among them." I want us to engage with some of the questions here. There is still a second part to this chapter, which we are going to engage with together shortly after this first part. We are going to look at that second one. Please feel free to unmute your microphone and join us in the discussion tonight as we look at all the important things from this chapter. The first one says, "Let's reflect on and briefly comment on the following, on the symbolism and message in the following extract from the text." I want to look at some extract from this text and just briefly reflect on the symbolism and message in them. The first one is this: at the opening sentence from today's passage, it says, "When they crossed to the other side of the river, the two radiant beings were there waiting for them." What does this tell you? What does it tell you about the radiant beings, about the pilgrims themselves? When they crossed bearing in mind what you have read before, right, in this book, it says when they crossed to the other side, meaning that this is after death, you know, crossing that river. Last Sunday we read of the crossing of the river. That was the crossing of the river of death. So when they cross the river to the other side, now they are no longer alive. They are no longer on this side of the pilgrimage. But we read that the two radiant beings were there waiting for them. What do you think is the message here for us? What is the symbolism? What is the message here for us? When they crossed to the other side of the river, the two radiant beings were there waiting for them. What message can we draw from this? What do you think is the symbolism in this? When they crossed to the other side of the river, the two radiant beings were there waiting for them. And it will be important to remember what the two radiant beings did for them in the recent passages that we have read.

0: anyone wanting to offer an opinion there? Okay, who can remember the first time that the shiny ones first appeared to Christian? Anyone who can remember when the shiny ones first appeared to Christian? Okay, well, for those who may not remember, it was at the cross. It was at the cross where the shining ones first appeared to Christian. When he got to the cross and his body fell off, the shining ones appeared to him. One gave him a seal, one gave him, and then the third one gave him that role that he was to keep in his heart. And the shining ones appeared to him. When the shining ones appeared to them. When again the shining ones appeared to them, when they got to when they were being slayed by the flatterer, and he rescued them and he whipped them. Remember that again when they were in Beulah land, the shining ones appeared to them, encouraged them to enjoy their fellowship, told them about heaven. And it is important to note what the shining ones said there. They said to them, "We are ministering spirits sent to serve those who inherit salvation." I think the symbolism here and the message here is the constant presence of God with us. He sends his ministering spirit to us in this life and in the next. They minister to us here and in the next. And it is just so beautiful to read that those shining ones did not abandon them even after they had crossed the river. But they were not alone even when they had crossed the river. And that's the message here. When they had crossed the river to the other side, the two radiant beings we're waiting for them. And we should remember what our Lord himself said. He said, if it were not so, I would not say it to you. I'm going to prepare a place for you, that where I am, there you may be also. So that is one of the assurances we have as pilgrims, that even after crossing the river of death, we have waiting for us our Lord. When he said, "I will never leave you, I will never forsake you," it includes even after death. That is one comfort that those who don't have the Lord cannot have. Okay, let's look at this next step. Okay, Venerable, good evening, sir, and thank you for joining us, sir. Go ahead, sir.
1: Good evening, sir. I just want to add that it reminds me of Lazarus.
0: Good, exactly, yes.
1: Rich man died, he was buried. Mm-hmm. But when Lazarus also died, yeah, he was carried,
0: good.
1: Yes, to the bosom of friends. So he must have been carried by the angel. So that also brings to mind what would be our experience too, mm-hmm, when we. Mm-hmm. Yeah.
0: And of course, thank you very much for that. That's the most appropriate example to cite, you know, which buttresses the point here. Mommy Adikwe, go ahead, man.
2: Yes, it's just an addition to what the Venerable just said. Because as John Bowen, you know, described that place, it was very steep. Mm-hmm. And normally, under normal circumstances, it should have been difficult for them to climb.
0: Exactly.
2: And those spirit beings, they bore them up. And they were able to sail through. They were actually flowing
0: in the air. Exactly. Yeah. Exactly. They were borne up, to use your expression. Yes. They were borne up by the angels. And of course, I love that you mentioned that, because it leads us to part B here. It says, the city stood high upon a magnificent hill, but the pilgrims climbed it with ease. The pilgrims climbed it with ease. And that's what Mwandikwe said, because they were borne up by the angels. Again, as Venerable has rightly cited, from the story of Lazarus and the rich man, we were told that, and the rich man died. Then Lazarus died and he was borne up by the angels, was carried by the angels. And I think that's one of the biggest comfort we have as Christians, people who are in the Lord, that in this world, His grace will carry us, and even after death, we can be sure that His grace will still be with us. So, Hebrews 13:5, "For He said, I will never leave you, I will never forsake you." It includes in this life and in the next. And again, if we look at the symbolism of that city, high upon a magnificent hill, if you remember that in this book, anytime we talk about a hill, about a climb, it's always something difficult. We say that it will take effort. Remember when Christian had to climb the hill difficulty, he had to, you know, get his spiritual disciplines together so that he can join the church. He had to climb the hill. It was difficult for him. He made errors. Remember when Christian was about to climb up to the Delectable Mountains in his spiritual journey, it was difficult. He made many errors. You know, was abducted, if we may use that, by giant despair. But in this case, he and Ofo had to climb that magnificent hill after death. But you know what? They climbed it with ease because the radiant beings guided them, holding their arms, and they climbed it with ease. And we can have that assurance there. Then we go to the third one that we want to emphasize. It says they had left their mortal garment behind in the river. Though they had entered the water wearing them, they came out free of them. They came out free of them. And this is a part where we should reflect on that change that Paul spoke about in 1 Thessalonians 5 when he said, "And we shall be changed." And we shall be changed. And I want us to quickly reflect together. Please feel free to contribute. What do you think we change in us? What are the things that we change in us, that we no longer be there, or that we represent that we have truly been changed? Yeah, John Boyan said they had left their mortal garment behind in the river. As they crossed that river, they left their mortal garment behind. Although they had entered the water wearing them, they came out free of them. What we change in us, in practical terms, what do you have? Paul said, "And we shall be changed." Let us just attempt to make a list of those things that will change in us after crossing the river. The question here says, mention the things about pilgrims that shall be changed. I mean, one thing Jesus mentioned when people questioned him, you know, about marriage in heaven, and they said, "Look, this woman was married to this person, the husband died. Whose wife will she be in the resurrection?" And Jesus said, "Well, it is not so in the kingdom of heaven, where people marry and are given into marriage." Because Jesus said we are going to be like the angels. So what are the changes that will be in us? What are the changes that will take place? In our mortal, but what are the things that today our mortal bodies would want, but then upon that change we would not experience again? Mention the things about pilgrims that shall be changed. Anybody, what do you think? Even if you have never experienced it, I've never experienced it as well, but think of the things you are feeling in the flesh today that you are very sure that when we are changed, it will no longer be there. John Boyan observed, said they had left their mortal garment behind in the river. Though they had entered the water wearing them, they came out free of them. And it's important to know the choice of word by John Boyan. They came out free of them. Can we remember somebody in the scriptures who described the mortal garment as a sort of burden, as a burden of sorts on us? And is that the way we Christians see our mortal garment, this body of flesh, a sort of burden that we are carrying everywhere? A sort of burden. Who was that person in the Bible who described as a burden? The burden we are carrying about. We want to dispose of it, but hey, we are stuck with it. And John Boyan said, in the river, they left it behind in the river. Any example of what we change in us? I mean, to start from a very basic one, maybe hunger. Like, would you still be hungry in heaven? Like, you are hungry and you are looking for something to eat, or thirsty, and many more, of course. Start with me. Do you want to say something, okay, Mr. Adesina? After that, Shade. Okay.
2: You know, I think further than in the passage, you said that no more sorrow, no more pains. You know, so there's something those are the things too that will change, that we no longer feel.
0: Okay.
2: So we'll not feel any more pain, we'll not feel anger, no more anxiety.
0: Okay, exactly. I love that. Anxiety. That's one of the burdens of this flesh, that we're always anxious about so many things. Okay, anxiety. I like that. You also mentioned Okay, just mention one from that. Anxiety.
2: Yes, no more pains, no more pain. Sorrow, exactly. Anger.
0: You are not sad.
2: You are not sad. Yes.
0: So exactly, those are the very fundamental changes that will take place. The capacity to be sad is no longer there. Some people say that, what if somebody you love in this world is not in heaven? Would you be sad about that? But you see, that fundamental change will take place there, that you will not be sad. There will be no sadness. That's the change that we cannot fully explain. What we are doing right now is just to try to mention what comes to our mind. But you see, the change will be so extensive and so full that we are not going to be the same person again. Jesus said, they will be like the angels, that the people of the resurrection will be like the angels. So Shade mentioned no more pain, no more sickness, which we find in Revelation. No more sickness, no more sadness, no more pain. No more temptation as well. And all the temptations that our human bodies are susceptible to, they'll no longer be there. It was Paul who described this as, "Who will save me from this body of death? Because the things that I want to do, I cannot do them." Again, it was Paul who said the spirit and the flesh, they are always at loggerheads, always warring, always at war one with another. And we have this assurance, this Jomboyan saying from this dream, that they left behind in the water their mortal garments, and they came out free of them. So that's something we can look forward to, and I pray the Lord will help all of us together. We can look forward to being freed of this body of sin, the body that wants to sin, that is tempted to do this or to do that, that is always anxious, that has so many troubles worrying it, that could get angry and say things it does not want to say, that we shall be free of them. And if there is a pilgrim who is not looking forward to be freed of the body, that is not a true pilgrim. In a sense, pilgrims are always, as Paul described us, always worrying, always at war with the flesh, because the flesh wants us to do the things that we really do not want to do, that the spirit does not want us to do. And that is why we are looking forward to being changed completely.
2: Abraham,
0: no love of sin. You remember when we were discussing, I don't know what passage we were discussing, sin is sweet, and we all know that, that sin is attracted to the body. The body wants to sin every time. It wants to indulge in sin. But then that is one of the changes that would happen. And then the shining ones described what the pilgrims should look forward to in the celestial city. Right? You know, as they were going through the air, as they were rising up to the celestial city, they said they were discussing those things. The shining ones described to them what they can look forward to. And I want to ask us, if you remember, as a sort of revision here, when was the first time in this book that someone attempted to make a list of what pilgrims can look forward to in the celestial city? Who was that person, and who was he talking to? Anybody who can remember the first time in this book that somebody attempted to make a list of what pilgrims can look forward to enjoying in the celestial city? Who was that person who made the list, and who was he talking to? Anyone who can remember? That was a part of this book. Okay, Venerable, go ahead, sir.
1: Well, I just want to give it a try, and I think it's Christian.
0: Yes.
1: He was talking to one of these two that joined in.
0: Exactly.
1: Oh, that could persuade him.
0: Exactly.
1: To come back.
0: Exactly. Pliable.
1: Is it doubtful? Okay.
0: Pliable.
1: Okay, it's pliable. Okay, yes. That's
0: yes.
1: He was talking to.
0: Exactly.
1: The remind me of the name of the other person.
0: Obstinate.
1: Yes.
0: It was. Thank you.
1: Speaking with Pliable.
0: Exactly. Thank you very much. I was speaking with Pliable earlier on in his pilgrimage, when Obstinate and Pliable wanted him to come back to the city of destruction. Obstinate, of course, did not even want to listen at all, so he went back. But Pliable stayed back for a while, and Christian was there, and Pliable said to him, "Look, this pilgrimage that you want me to to join. What is there? What are we trying to gain? And Christian made the list of the things that pilgrims can look forward to in heaven. I want us to make a list quickly now of the wonders the shining ones describe. You see, these things are important. As Christian said, when they were on the enchanted ground, he said, look, let us engage in this godly discussion so that we remind ourselves from time to time of what we can look forward to. I want us to go through the list, to the statement by the shining ones as the pilgrims were riding up in the air to heaven. Let us look at the list. Let's just encourage ourselves by reminding ourselves of those things. And I'm asking there, which of them are you particularly excited about? But first, let's try to make that list. Let us look at our screen. If you can see your screen, let us see. It says their conversation with the radiant being was about the wonders of the city ahead. So what's the first? So feel free to unmute and as you look at the screen, mention anything that comes to you. See, their conversation was about the wonders of the city ahead. The beings explained. Go ahead, ma.
2: The beauty and the glory of the place.
0: Number one, the beauty and the glory of the place. Sister Shade.
3: The innumerable company of angels.
0: Exactly.
3: The people that have gone ahead, Moses, Enoch, Abraham,
0: exactly.
3: Isaac, Jacob.
0: The spirit of the righteous man. So these are the things we can look for. Number one, the beauty of the place. Second, the innumerable company of angels. And the spirit of righteous men made perfect. Okay, what else?
2: Even remembering the fact that all those old patriarchs will see them.
0: Exactly.
2: Something to look forward to.
0: Exactly. Something to look forward that you're going to see Moses and Abraham. Yeah. Say, look, Father Abraham, you, okay.
2: Can you imagine?
0: Exactly. And even Enoch, that the Lord took up.
2: Yes, that was taken.
0: That was taken up. And you see, we have to encourage ourselves with this thing just to remain on the pure. These are things that have been promised us.
3: Being prophet Elisha that are around King Ahab and the
0: exactly.
3: And his chariot.
0: Who ran faster? Who ran faster than the chariot?
3: Yes.
0: Exactly.
2: And therefore being able to talk with Baba God every day.
0: Exactly. So you'll be with the king every day forever. You'll be with the king every day forever.
2: Just be gisting with him.
0: Exactly. That you will be given white robes. White robes will be given to you. You will walk and talk with the king every day. And then this one that Stashadi mentioned earlier on from Revelation 21. You will never again experience sorrow, sickness, pain, or death. I mean, this is something we cannot gloss over. You know, the joy, this is something we cannot even imagine. That is the radical change that we will never again experience sorrow, sickness, pain. I mean, what are the things giving us headache in this world? When we are praying, what are the things we are anxious about? We are praying against sickness, against sorrow, against pain or death. And say, look, you know, you're not going to, because the former things have passed away. And then we have talked about joining Abraham, Isaac, and Jacob. Then I love this place. Say also, it says, in that holy place, you will be rewarded for all your labor and suffering. And you know, there are so many things we are laboring for in this world, maybe doing God's work, and you can't see the reward, and you're wondering what's the point of it all, you know, whether as a parent, as somebody working in the church, whether as an ordained priest, whether as a laity, in different areas we are laboring for God, but you can't see the reward right now, and you are looking at to what end. And Satan usually taunts us and say, look, to what end, you know. John Bunyan says there will be rewarded for our labor. Go ahead, ma.
2: Yes, even the prayers that we pray, mm-hmm. and we feel that God has no answer.
0: Yeah,
2: it is at that time you will understand everything.
0: Exactly,
2: because it says that you will reap the harvest of your prayers.
0: You will reap the harvest of your prayers, of your tears, and your devotion to the King. That's so true. So you know,
2: you will wear crowns of gold.
0: Exactly. And see the Holy One as He truly is. And I love that part about harvest of prayers. You know, the prayers that we have said over and over. Sometimes we have cried and wept before at the place of prayer, and then He said we are going to have a harvest of it all.
3: Yes. And unending praises.
0: unending praises, exactly, shouting and thanksgiving. I also love this part. He said you continually praise and shout. And I said the service you longed to offer on earth but struggled with because of the frailty of your human nature. Can you say that Psalm 103 is correct when he says, for he knows our frame, he remembers that we are dust? Because sometimes, as Jesus himself said, the spirit is willing but the flesh is just so pathetically weak, right? So that there are some services that we long to offer on earth, but we struggle with them because the human nature is just weak. I mean, sometimes you just fail to really worship and praise the Lord with all of our beings, but you can't even praise him the way you really want to. Just like that hymn writer said, oh, for 1,000 tongues. You wish that you had 1,000 tongues to sing your Redeemer's praise, but you don't have 1,000 tongues. But John Bunyan is saying there that there we will be able to offer him the service that we could not offer because of the frailty of our human nature. Stashade?
3: Yes, you know, just to frustrate that, you know, at times you just want to maybe do it, you don't want to do midnight prayers, mm-hmm. midnight praises, and you know, you're just so tired, and the sleep, the tiredness of your body will just overcome.
0: Exactly.
3: You know, the desires,
0: the desire
3: of your
0: to do it.
3: Mm-hmm. God, I'm praying.
0: Absolutely.
3: Or even studying.
0: Or even studying the word of God. You want to know more about him, but maybe you are at work, you can't join the Bible study, or you want to do your Bible study, you fall asleep. It's not that we are excusing all these things. We have to continue to struggle with the flesh and do them, but there's a sense in which we cannot really love him as we would want to until we are out of this body of flesh.
3: Yes, like Philippians 3:10, I think, says that I may know him and the power of your resurrection and the mm-hmm. fellowship of the suffering. Mm-hmm. Yes, we long for it, but exactly. At times the frailty of our human flesh doesn't mm-hmm. allow that.
0: Mm-hmm. Exactly. One minute, boy.
2: Yes, and you know, something just crossed my mind. You know, sometimes when you are reading a particular passage or even a particular verse, just discover that it will now be sounding like Greek.
0: Yeah, exactly. I don't really understand.
2: You will read it in so many versions.
0: You still don't get
2: it. Then you will still not get the depth mm-hmm. of it. And mm-hmm. then suddenly you get there and you just understand everything.
0: Exactly.
2: So that's what you were saying, sir. Oh, so that's what you were referring to.
0: Exactly.
2: Oh, so that exactly is, you know,
0: mm-hmm.
2: suddenly everything will just be clear to us.
0: Mm.
2: I can't just perform that experience.
0: I mean you are so correct, man. You know that, as Venerable will attest, there are some portions of the scriptures that, you know, even till now nobody has a full understanding of what the Spirit is saying there. Well, all these things will become clear to us in the by and by, and there everything will become plain. But Paul himself said, for now we see through the mirror as through a mirror, but the time will come when we will know as we are fully known. As we are going to know fully, we have full knowledge. The secret things belong to the Lord our God, but the things revealed belong to us and our children. Some things he has not revealed to us, but then we are going to know even as we are fully known. And then he said also, there some things to look forward to. We'll be united with some of our own loved ones. You know, you will reunite with friends who have gone before you and joyfully welcome those who follow. Can you imagine that? The joy of being united with loved ones who have gone. All of us will have, I'm sure, many people like that in our lives. Fathers, maybe mothers, maybe brothers, maybe sisters, you know, friends who have gone. And we are saying, wow, oh, what joy to see my father again. And to be there. I believe he's there, and I want to be there as well. That's one of the glories and joys of the pilgrimage as well.
3: Yes, I didn't know that my mic was muted. You know, when Mommy Onedikwe was talking about the scripture, I was trying to respond that some scripture, like for example, Genesis 1:1. You know, you just wonder where the beginning.
0: Exactly.
3: How the beginning began.
0: Exactly. You know, that kind of question that we ask ourselves. So in the beginning, but what about before the beginning? I say no, in the beginning.
3: Yes.
0: And our human mind cannot understand that there was nothing before the beginning. You know, like we need to rack your head about things like that. but we look forward to knowing even as we are fully known. And then what of the joy of having trumpets and angels coming to welcome you, and you look at yourselves, and there he says that when they got there, trumpeters surrounded them, some people went in front, some people behind, some people by their sides. And I mean, I pray that all these things will not appear as mere stories to us. To some people, they're just like mere stories. They're like candy in the clouds. Say, look, you also, you believe all those stories about sweets in the sky, you better forget about them. But you see, the Bible says to us in Hebrews 12, we keep our eyes on him who has promised us, on Jesus, the author and the finisher of our faith. And I pray all these things will continue to be fascinating to us. There will be things that we want to look forward to. In Jesus' name, amen. Okay, what was the final test the pilgrims passed? Remember last week, the shining ones told them before they crossed the river of death, said, look, you still have two tests to pass. And they passed one last week. They crossed the river of death last week. It was not an easy test for Christian, but what was the final one that they passed in this chapter, and what made it possible for them to pass it? What was the final test they passed in this chapter, and what made it possible for them to pass this test? Can anyone please read these two paragraphs? If you can see, please.
3: Okay. In my dream, I saw the radiant guy instruct Tristan and Hopeful to call out at the gates. When they did, figures appeared above the gates. Enoch, Moses, Elijah, and others who were told, these pilgrims have come from the city of destruction because of the love they bear for the king of this place. Then the pilgrims presented their certificates, which they had received at the beginning of their journey. These certificates were taken to the king. When the king had read them, he asked, where are the men? The answer came, they are waiting outside the gates. Then the king commanded, open the gate so that the righteous nation that keep the truth may enter. Isaiah 26:2.
0: Exactly. I mean, thank you very much for that. So we see, so this is clearly the final test that they had to pass. They had to show their qualification to enter into the celestial city. And what was that qualification that they had to show? And that was the final test. The final test, their salvation, exactly. And that salvation came through who?
3: Jesus Christ.
0: Exactly.
2: Believing in Christ.
0: Believing in Christ. You know, if you go back to
2: confessing him.
0: Yes. If you go back to the chapter on the cross, it says, as Christian reached the cross, his burden suddenly flipped off his shoulders and tumbled down the hill until he disappeared into the tomb. Christian felt a surge of joy and lightness. And he said, suddenly three radiant figures appeared before him and greeted him, saying, peace be unto you. Also, the first one said, your sins are forgiven. The second one removed his old clothes and dressed him in new ones. The third marked his forehead and gave him a sealed document, instructing him to look on it as he ran the race and to keep it safe until he reached the celestial gate. Then they disappeared. And that was the first time the radiant ones, the shining ones, appeared to him, those ministering spirits. The third one gave him that sealed document, that certificate, that salvation seal of salvation, and said to him, look on it as you run the race and keep it safe until you reach the celestial gate. And you see that from beginning to the end, it must be Jesus. From beginning to the end, because at the end, we are going to be asked, so why are you coming into this place? You are not going to be able to say, it was because I did this and did that. The only thing that will qualify you to enter the kingdom will be, oh, I've been saved by my Lord and Savior Jesus Christ. So that was the final test that they had to pass, that they were able to show that they had been saved by Jesus Christ himself, and they had the seal to prove it. They had their certificate to prove it. Okay, and then finally for this part, we are looking at this question. John Bunyan said, as I watched all of this, remember that this is all a dream that John Bunyan had. He said, as I watched all of this, my heart longed to be among them. What should this statement by John Bunyan inspire in us? Can you imagine yourself having a dream like that and seeing successful pilgrims being welcomed home, and you are seeing practically the glories of heaven? John Bunyan said, as I watched all of this, my heart longed to be among them. And that's the question for us as well. I say, what should this inspire in us who are still alive? What should it inspire in us? Go ahead, man.
2: To hold on to my salvation is so that I will not lose that certificate.
0: Mm-hmm. Mm-hmm.
2: To hold on to that certificate until once gets to where the king is.
0: Exactly.
2: To present that certificate.
0: Exactly. Exactly. To hold on to that certificate, to walk out our salvation with fear and trembling, and to continue to also long for that place. Well, that's the only thing that will keep us going, to say, oh, there's a place that is worth getting to. Once we get to a position where we think there's no such place worth getting to, there's nothing there. But John Bunyan saw all of this, just as John the Apostle himself, the beloved, he saw the revelation, and he said, and at the end, he said, even so, Lord, quickly come. And I think those who have been given a glimpse of glory, that is what would be their desire. Even so, Lord, quickly come. Lord, I want to, yes, I long to be part of that. Okay, so this is all beautiful for Christian and awful, and today's to our place. And of course, all of us should be wishing Dr. Adeshina many happy returns. She celebrated her birthday yesterday, and Auntie, we are all wishing you many, many happy returns. God bless you more.
2: Thank you very much.
0: Okay.
3: And we are waiting for our cake.
0: Yes.
2: Happy birthday, no cake.
3: There was cake yesterday, so the cake has finished.
2: Wow, you should have brought it today.
3: I'll not do that.
2: Okay, collect your e-cake with love. Okay,
3: so happy returns.
2: Thank you very much, man.
1: Thank you. It's the new age, man. Jesus.
2: Amen. Ignorance at the gate.
0: Yes, so ignorance also got to the gate. Okay.
2: As I continued gazing at all these things, I turned to look back and saw ignorance arriving at the river bank. Unlike Christian and hopeful, he crossed the river easily, for a ferryman named Vain Hope happened to be there and carried him across in his boat. Ignorance then climbed the hill towards the gate, but he came alone and no one met him with any encouragement along the way. When he reached the gate, he looked up at the words written above it and began to knock, fully expecting to be let in at once. The man who looked out from the top of the gate asked him, "Where have you come from and what do you want?" Ignorance replied, "I have eaten and drunk in the presence of the king, and he has taught in our streets." Then they asked him for his certificate so they could show it to the king. Ignorance reached into his robe to find one, but there was none. "Do you not have the certificate?" they asked, but he stood silent, unable to answer. The men informed the king, but he refused to come down to see Ignorance. Instead, he commanded the two shiny ones who had escorted Christian and Hopeful to the city to go out and bind Ignorance hand and foot. They were to carry him away. The shiny ones seized Ignorance and carried him through the air to a door I had seen earlier, set in the side of the hill. They cast him inside and shut the door behind him. Then I realized that there is a way to hell, even from the gate of heaven, just as surely as from the city of destruction.
4: At that moment, I awoke, and behold, it was a dream.
0: Wow. Thank you very much, Ma. And, well, ignorance has been a staple in this story for quite a bit now. And finally, we see, well, the end, at the end of ignorance. First, I want to also reflect on this question number five today. Christian had a difficult time crossing the river of death. Remember last week that Christian really had it difficult crossing the river of death. At some point, it was sinking. In fact, it was almost overwhelmed. But thank God for Ophel and his remembrance of the word of God. He crossed the river. But now, ignorance had it easy crossing the river of death. Why? Why? Ignorance had it easy. And you see, a pilgrim who was a true believer had it so rough crossing the river of death. That was Christian. But ignorance also got to the river. And John Boyan said that unlike Christian and Ophel, he crossed the river easily. For a ferryman named Vain Hope happened to be there and carried him across in his boat. And again, does this not remind us of the dangers of ignorance? That ignorance means that you don't know what you don't know. You really don't know what you don't know. And that is why, you know, last week we were discussing why Christians found it so difficult to cross the river of death. And we said that in the past we were told that those who had it difficult dying, that they were not true Christians, they were not true believers, and maybe they had sin and all that. But you see, the person who knows the enormity of what is happening is the person who would approach it, you know, with fear and trembling, to use that expression. But the person who simply and foolishly assumes that everything is right, it's a person who just say, "Look, let us go. There's nothing happening. Nothing happening over there. It's easy. I've been, as ignorant said to Christian and faithful, I've been paying my third. I've been doing this. I've been doing that." And we are told that it was ferried by Vain Hope. Vain Hope. The ignorance is the person who did not join the pilgrimage through Christ. He has never been to Jesus for the cleansing flood. You know that hymn. Say, have you been to Jesus for the cleansing blood? Are you washed in the blood of the Lamb? Are your garments spotless? Are they white as snow? Are you washed? Are you daily fellowshipping with Jesus? That hymn. Are you washed in the blood of the Lamb? But ignorance never met Jesus Christ. Never had the need for him. He just had the vain hope that, look, if I've lived my life this way, I would definitely be okay, even across the river. And that vain hope carried him there. Psalm 73, that Ophel reference last week, said the ungodly, they even have no pain in their death. It happens, they have no pain in their death. When they are dying, they have even have no anxieties whatsoever. They just think to themselves that they are okay. And ignorance is what it is. It is bliss, because you don't know you don't know. We should not be like that. Then let us compare the experience of ignorance at the gate with the experience of Christian and Ophel. And here I want us to look at it very carefully. Let's look at the experience of ignorance at the gate. So when he reached the gate, he looked up at the words above it and he began to knock, fully expecting to be let in at once. And then the men who looked up from the top of the gate asked him, "Where have you come from and what do you want?" And his answer said, "I have eaten and drunk in the presence of the king, and he has taught in our streets." I know that is a quote from Luke 13, where Jesus said, "Then you will say, we ate and drank with you, and you taught in our streets." You know, that's what those who don't believe in Christ, that will say, "But we know him now." But he will reply, "I don't know you or where you come from. Away from me, you evil doers." And that's the same answer that, you see, the ignorant, the same answer that those who don't come to Christ will give. Because they have been in the church, they have been the pilgrimage, they have done everything that Christians do. So that's what they will be their answer. Where are you coming from? What do you want? How can you say, what do I want? Have I not been together? Do we not take communion together? Do we not teach Bible studies together? Do we not attend Bible studies together? Do we not pray together? Do we not go on evangelism together? Do we not pray? You know, just resemble all the things that you do and say, "Look, we know you now. You don't you know me? We have always done things in your name." Okay, so look at this experience of ignorance. He got there, he knocked, he was asked questions. Now let's look at the experience of Christian and Ofo. And I want us to notice one basic difference there. They said when they got to the gate, the shining ones, when Enoch, Moses and Elijah, when they paired above the gate, the shining ones told them, they said, oh, these are the pilgrims who have come from the city of destruction. And because they love the king, then the pilgrims presented their certificates they had received. What's the difference between the two?
2: Christian and Hopeful were recognized even without being talking.
0: Yes, exactly. They were recognized and they were introduced.
2: They were recognized and introduced.
0: Exactly. Exactly. Whereas ignorance had to introduce himself.
2: I'm blowing his trumpet again.
0: Exactly. He had to say again, you taught in our street. We ate with you. We had conversation together and we ate in your street. And this reminds us of how Jude ended his piece when he said, to him who is able to present us faultless. You see, what the pilgrim is looking forward to is to be presented in heaven. You know, there was somebody who introduced and said, look, oh, these are the ones. This is the one who loved you, who labored for you, who has washed his robe in the blood of the Lamb. You are introduced, and then the gate is opened. Unlike ignorance, who felt he needed no introduction. You see, coming through Jesus Christ is ensuring that in his name, there will be the ministering agent who will introduce you to heaven. But ignorance was not known there, and he had absolutely no one to introduce him. And again, as Mamadikwe said, the only thing he said again was the things that he did. You taught in our street, we ate together, and that he thought that would qualify him to enter. And then let us look at this passage. So then they asked him for a certificate. Let us look at it very carefully. I want to see what you can notice about this. Then they asked him for a certificate so they could show it to the king. Ignorance reached into his robe to find one, but there was none. Do you not have a certificate? They asked, but he's too silent, unable to answer. What are the things you notice here? Actually, the first part, say ignorance reached into his robe to find one, but there was none.
2: he was so confident that he had salvation.
0: Okay.
2: He was so confident that he was saved.
0: That he was searching for it, right?
2: Yes, he was searching for it because he believed he was saved because of the works he did.
0: Yeah.
2: When he was here. He felt that would qualify him to enter.
0: Exactly.
2: So he was so confident that the thing would be there. So that was why he searched for it. He didn't think it would not be there.
0: And in fact, I really love your perspective here, which aligns more with the nature of ignorance. Because I will tell you that before now, whenever I read this part, it just reminds me of a sinner at the day of judgment who has no answer. Who has no answer to the charge. You know, when a person has no answer to a charge, he begins to fidget about. And it's because, I mean, in this story, ignorance had said to Christian and Ofo that he does not need a certificate. So at that point, he knew that he had no certificate. But, you know, that final judgment there, he was asked and he was looking into his robe to find one. He knew that he had none. Right, he knew that he had no certificate, the kind that Christian and Ofo had, yet he was looking, you know, like to find one. He knew he was not going to find any there. That's one interpretation, which is also correct, to say that like Paul said in Romans, that on that day of judgment every mouth will be shut, nobody will be able to talk, right? And he had no excuse. You cannot answer those questions unless to answer by presenting, look, Jesus saved me. But another interpretation is what Monodipe has said, that this is somebody, ignorance, who was so confident that he was saved. So in this case, we can interpret this as meaning that the The saints were asking for the proof of his salvation, and he was looking to find one, but there was none. But he was so sure that if they asked him, he'd be able to say, well, you know, at that point, he must have realized that merely saying that, oh, I pay my tithe, I go to church, he must have realized that that would not cut it, because they were not asking for that, and he was not able to present it. And that's the danger of ignorance there. But what about this second part? Is this, compare his disposition here with his disposition when he talked with Christian and Ofo. He's too silent, unable to answer. Was that his disposition when he was talking with Christian and Ofo? You know, when he was talking to Christian and Ofo, he always had a response to anything that Christian said, or to anything that Ofo said. He always had a response to them. And he was able to say, look, leave me alone, I know what I'm doing. And you know, they engaged in conversation back and forth, and he disagreed with them. But here he stood silent, unable to answer. And that should be our message to anyone who has not come to Jesus Christ, that on that day there will be no answer worth giving, there will be no answer whatsoever, there will be no acceptable answer except to say Jesus died, and he died for me, except to say, look, he saved me and he gave me this. He was the one who gave me this. If you don't have that, you don't have anything at all. And that's the most dangerous thing. And then finally, he said, then I realized that there is a way to hell, even from the gate of heaven, just as surely as from the city of destruction. Then I realized that there is a way to hell, even from the gate of heaven, just as surely as from the city of destruction. And this is John Boyan reading this and saying, wow, when they bound ignorance and threw him to hell, John Boyan said he was surprised that even from the gate of heaven there is a byway to hell. And we're asking, reflect and discuss John Boyan's fine observation in light of similar biblical passages. Of course, we can remember that person who made it into the all for the marriage, you know, in the parable of Jesus, but he did not have the garment, he did not have the uniform, and Jesus said, look, bind him and throw him out. Again, Jesus told of those workers of iniquity who got him and said, did we not in your name do this, did we not in your name do that? Say, look, I do not know you, you workers of iniquity. So some people will go all the way and get to the gate of heaven, and yet we still have a byway to hell, and that's something that should really sober us, right? And from this book, from how many places could a way to hell be found? Can you remember where was the first place we read about the byway to hell? So if we ask, from how many places could a way to hell be found, we have seen today that even at the gates of the celestial city there could be a byway to hell. A person could be thrown to hell at the gate of the celestial city. Which other places have we been told that a byway to hell could be found in this book? The Delectable Mountains, right? Which would be the church for mature pilgrims. Because on the Delectable Mountains, the shepherds showed Christian and Ofo the byway to hell. So in mind that there's some people in the church who from the church itself will find themselves in hell, because they've been in the church, but then their journey could be terminated like there was a man, I can't even remember his character now. Wow. That man who was bound hand and foot and was taken by, you know, seven demons, bound by seven cords and taken to the byway to hell. I think turned away. That was his name. And then, of course, the city of destruction. So there are three places. There is the city of destruction. Those who remain in their sin, they never go on pilgrimage. They never join the journey. From the city of destruction, from their sin, they go to hell. We have turned away. Number two, they join the church. But see, they don't continue. They turn away while in the church. And from the church, although they have been in the church, they've been in the pilgrimage from there, they turn away and they find themselves in hell.

take it, never take it for granted, that he has saved us, that he has rescued us. When the roll is called up yonder, that is the song I want us to sing to end this part. When the roll is called up yonder, a very beautiful, beautiful, beautiful hymn, and it should remind us. The story of this hymn is that the person who wrote this hymn was a teacher, and in those old days, you would call the attendance, you call a roll, you open the roll and call the name of those students in the class, and then he called out the names, and he called a particular girl, and she was not there, it was unusual. And they learned later on that the girl was ill, later on died. And that was what inspired this man to write that hymn. And I think as we reflect on this closing chapter of the book, we are reminded that there will be a day when the trumpet will sound, and when the roll is called, let us hope that like Christian and Awful, let us pray that like Christian and Awful, we will be present, unlike ignorance, who, you know, after the gate, after they have entered into the celestial city, and then the marriage feast is taking place, of course there'll be no seat for ignorance, because it will not be there. It will not be there. Any takeaways from this from this chapter? As I said last week, there is a part two to this book. You know that Christian left his wife and children in the city of destruction, and there's a part book, the pilgrimage of Christiana and her children. Christiana is wife of Christian, and I'm praying that all of us will be able to join in reading that book, a very wonderful book as well, next year by the grace of God, starting in February, the pilgrimage of Christiana and her children. And I look forward to you all joining.

0: And of course, we say loud amen to that. I say loud amen to that. When the roll is caught up,
1: amen.
0: Yonder, amen. I'll be there. You will be there.
1: I'll be there.
0: In Jesus' name, amen. Amen. I want to thank you all for joining to read this book this year. It has been a blessing to all of us, to me. I hope it has been to you as well. And of course, to many people who listen to us at gospelbestradio.com. Especially, thank you very much. God bless you. Auntie Dr. Adeshina, thank you for joining the reading this year. Mommy Onodikwe, thank you for joining us. Brother Sheon, who read with us last year, but has joined us from time to time, we are grateful. And of course, Venerable, we cannot thank you enough for making the time to join us and being such a blessing to the reading this year. Of course, we know that you are so busy with your work, yet even on Sundays, you make time after a long day of service. We are most grateful, sir. God bless you. Very good. And thanks to everyone at Gospel Best Radio as well. Ibukun, I see what you have written today. When we're discussing what we look forward to in heaven, she said, I look forward to meeting David. And I really like that. And to many other people who are there at Gospel Best Radio, we want to thank you. I hope this has been a blessing. Very soon, we are going to update all the recordings of these classes, and they'll be available for us to listen to. And I look forward to you joining again next time in February to read the part two.
1: Amen.
0: Of the book. Amen. Amen. Venerable, please say a word of prayer. What did you say?
1: I said looking forward to it too, sir.
0: Okay, yeah, very good. That's good. That's really good. Okay, Venerable, please say a word of prayer as we close. That at the end of it all of us will meet at the throne of God, and we all hold hands together and celebrate in Jesus' name. Amen.
1: Amen.
0: Amen.
2: Father, we thank you.
0: Thank you, Lord.
2: For this time of fellowship.
0: Thank you, Lord.
2: Thank you for all the things that we have learned.
0: Thank you, Lord.
2: And just like the writer of this hymn that we just sung, Lord, we pray and we confess that when the roll is called, up yonder, we will be present.
0: Amen.
2: And we will be there.
0: Amen.
2: We will be there to take our crown.
0: Amen.
2: And to reunite with the saints who have gone before us.
0: Amen.
2: And Lord, as John Bunyan, it is our desire that it will not just be a dream, but that this eternal bliss would become our reality.
1: Amen.
2: When we put our eyes in this side of eternity, and we cross the river, we have our certificate intact.
0: Amen.
1: Amen.
2: He will not steal it from us.
0: Amen.
2: He has come to kill and to destroy, but we will not become his victim.
0: Amen.
1: Amen. Amen.
2: Lord, bless your servants, Barrister Femi Oguntokun. Bless him so.
1: Amen.
0: Amen.
1: Amen.
2: And let your grace continue to increase upon him.
0: Amen.
1: Amen. Amen.
2: Lord, as we all look forward to the part two, we pray that you will preserve us.
0: Amen.
1: Amen.
2: Even time, in the name of Jesus.
0: Amen.
2: Lord, whatever may be our concern as we are still here, Lord, you will take care of them.
0: Amen.
1: Amen.
2: Lord, in the remaining part of this year, you will be our guide. You will be our keeper.
1: Amen.
0: Amen.
2: You will be our provider.
0: Amen.
2: You will not have us to want anything that is good.
0: Amen.
2: In the name of
0: Amen.
2: And in the year 25, all of us, without exception, we shall join to celebrate, to rejoice.
0: Amen.
1: Amen.
2: Come to our praise even to you.
0: Amen.
2: In the mighty name of Jesus.
0: Amen.
1: Amen.
2: Prophesy that the year 2025 will be a better year.
0: Amen.
1: Amen.
2: To be a more profitable year for us.
0: Amen.
2: Thank you, blessed Father.
0: Thank you, Lord.
1: Thank you,
2: Lord. Jesus' name we pray.
0: Amen. And the grace of our Lord and Savior Jesus Christ, the love of God, and the fellowship of the Holy Spirit be with us now and forever. Amen. Amen. Thank you all. Happy night rest. Merry Christmas in advance.
3: God
0: and
3: bless you.
0: A happy 2025. Amen.
4: Thank you.
3: God bless you. Thank you so much.
0: Thank
3: God. God bless you, sir.
0: Thank you. Thank you, man.
4: Thank you,
0: good
4: sir.
0: Night, sir. Good night, Tashiz.
4: Good night.
0: Good night, everyone.

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8: And as God bless you indeed, good morning to you. And thank you for tuning in to Gospel Verse Radio this morning. This is Awake to a Song. And this early morning, I'm most delighted to be the vessel of the Holy Spirit, welcoming you to a brand new day and inviting you to awake to this beautiful song. This lovely song by Robin Mark, titled Jesus, All for Jesus. I remember long ago, I think this movie like 2010, 2011, I was in the United Kingdom, and I traveled alone, and it was around this time that I came across this song. And you know how a particular song sometimes remind you of a particular episode in your life. And I know it was a time I was really waiting on God for something. And it was at that time I came across this song, and it has been such a song of inspiration for me, a song that calls me to rededicate my life to the one who owns me. And I think that's exactly what the Holy Spirit is saying to you this morning. And that's why the Holy Spirit has led us to this song this morning, Jesus, All for Jesus. And I'm going to read the lyrics of this song just before we play it. Jesus, all for Jesus, all I am and have and ever hope to be. Jesus, all for Jesus, all I am and have and ever hope to be. All of my ambitions, hopes and plans, I surrender these into your hands. All of my ambitions, hopes and plans, I surrender this into your hands. For it's only in your will that I'm free. For it's only in your will that I'm free. Jesus, all for Jesus, all I am and have and ever hope to be. And I do hope that this new day, you are able to recommit to your Lord, and that you hear the voice of your Savior saying to you, well, surrender it all to Jesus, your ambitions, your hopes and plans, and that you are able to say like your Lord, this is what I want, nevertheless not your will, nevertheless not my will, nevertheless not my will but yours, nevertheless not my will but yours. We should remember what our Lord said to his disciples, Matthew 16, 24 to 25. Whoever wants to be my disciple must deny themselves and take up their cross and follow me. For whoever wants to save their life will lose it. But whoever loses their life for me will find it. And of course, this wasn't talking about a morbid desire to die or suicidal thought or suicidal tendencies. It was saying that, well, whatever you want out of this life, make it subject to what God wants for you in life. All of my ambitions, hopes, and plans, I surrender these into your hands. And I hope you'll be able to say this, really, that you'll be able to say, Lord, indeed, all of my ambitions, hopes, and plans, I surrender this. You'll be able to say, I surrender this into your hands. And you're going to find that when you are truly able to surrender all this to Him, I bet you, it's going to make something beautiful out of your life.

So I hope you can sing along with these, with Robin Mark, this song, Jesus, Jesus, All for Jesus. I'm going to quickly read the lyrics again, just before it starts to play. Jesus, all for Jesus, all I am and have and ever hope to be. Jesus, all for Jesus, all I am and have and ever hope to be. All of my ambitions, hopes and plans, I surrender these into your hands. All of my ambitions, hopes and plans, I surrender these into your hands. For it's only in your will that I'm free. For it's only in your will that I'm free. Jesus, all for Jesus, all I am and have and ever hope to be. And truly, if you want to experience true freedom and true peace, just let Jesus take the lead. And I'll add to the ambitions, hopes and plans, I'll say your fears too, everything, just commit into his hands, and you're going to experience the peace that the world cannot understand, the peace that the world cannot give, the joy that wells from deep within. Lord, give us grace to trust you more. Give us grace to let you take the wheel of our lives. Give us grace to say, Lord, not my will but yours. Give us grace to give it all up for you, trusting that you know best, trusting that your plans are better, your plans are good, your plans are the best for us. Give us grace to say, all my ambitions, hopes and plans, I surrender these into your hands.

For it's only in your will that I'm free. 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Jesus, all

And indeed, I want to encourage you this morning not to hesitate to surrender all to Him, all your ambitions and plans, your worries, your fears, your anxieties about tomorrow, even your plans, even your detailed, the most detailed plans, even the things you want most fondly, most fervently. 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

Well, and just in case there's somebody out there this morning who is doubtful about whether to commit everything to God's hand and hand over to Him and to let God take the wheel, to let Jesus take the wheel of his life, or let Jesus take control of what is coming. Well, I want to remind you of what the Holy Spirit has revealed to the psalmist. Psalm 2 verse 12. Blessed are all who take refuge in Him. What is the approaching disaster? And you remember that Psalm 2 is about the conspiracy of the evil and the wicked ones against the Lord's anointed. You are the Lord's anointed. Psalm 2 is a messianic psalm talking about our Lord Jesus Christ, but you are His brother, and the Lord will defend you the same way that He would defend our Lord Jesus Christ Himself, His Messiah. And here is Psalm 2 verse 12 saying, blessed are all who take refuge, in Him. So if there are conspiracies afoot, if there are there is rebellion against you, if there are people banding together, conspiring against you, well, you trust in God. He will break them with His rod of iron, and you will find indeed that blessed are they who trust, that blessed are they who trust in Him. That's from Psalm 2 verse 12. I'm trying to remind you of all the exhortations from the psalmist by the power of the Holy Spirit to you this morning, to remind you that if you take refuge in Him, if you surrender all to Him, as this song exhorts us to do, you will say, wow, blessed are they who take refuge in Him. Psalm 34 verse 8. The psalmist wrote, taste and see that the Lord is good. Blessed is the one who takes refuge in Him. And are you identifying the theme here? And you know, the person who takes refuge in Him is the person who is not depending on his own wisdom, on his own means, on his own arm and methods and resources and provisions and designs and schemes for protection, but who runs to Him and says, Lord, cover me. Maybe I have horses, but You have given them to me. I have strong legs, but You have given them to me. I have resources, but You have given them to me. But I'm not dependent on them. All the plans I have, I've been diligent in having those plans. All my ambitions, all my plans, even my fears and my anxieties, my future, Lord, I commit them into Your hands. Take the wheel, Lord. Take the wheel, because I know that blessed are they who take refuge in Him. Psalm 40 verse 4. Blessed is the one who trusts in the Lord, who does not look to the proud, to those who turn aside to false gods. And Psalm 40 is a particularly important point for us to note. In verse 4 saying, some in terms of their future and the things they want and their fears, they look to those who are not on the Lord's side for help. But in Psalm 40 verse 4, the Holy Spirit says to you, blessed is the one who trusts in the Lord, who does not look to the proud, who does not look to those who turn aside to false gods. Psalm 84 verse 12, you know this so well, the declaration of the psalmist, Lord Almighty, blessed is the one who trusts in You. I tell you, by the power of the Holy Spirit, that if you yourself this morning will resolve anew to trust totally and completely in the Lord God Almighty, you will come back rejoicing, you come back testifying from the rooftop and saying, Lord Almighty, now I know, blessed is the one who trusts in You. Remember that statement from Psalm 20? I believe Psalm 20, where the psalmist declared, saying, now I know. I'm going to open to it now.
just read it as the psalmist wrote it. Yes, Psalm 20 verse 6. Now I know that the Lord saves his anointed. He will answer him from his holy heaven. Now I know. And I pray that will be your testimony as well. As you resolve this morning, as you awake to this song, and you hear the voice of the Holy Spirit say to you, leave it all. Let Jesus take the wheel. Let him take the wheel. Just say, Lord, I surrender everything into your hands. You will come back rejoicing. You will find yourself in the same position as the psalmist in Psalm 20 who wrote saying, now I know that the Lord saves the anointed. You will find yourself in the same position as the psalmist in Psalm 84 verse 12 who declared, Lord Almighty, now I know that blessed is the one who trusts in you. Blessed is the one who trusts in you. And of course, Psalm 112 from verse 1, praise the Lord. Blessed are those who fear the Lord, who find great delight in his command. Psalm 28 verse 7, the Lord is my strength and my shield. My heart trusts in him and he helps me. My heart trusts in him and he helps me. Psalm 125, can we celebrate the faithfulness of God? Can we celebrate his constancy without mentioning Psalm 125 verse 1? Those who trust in the Lord are like Mount Zion, which cannot be shaken but endures forever. Those who trust in him, those who say Jesus, all for Jesus, all my ambitions, plans and fears and anxieties, all everything I commit it into you. Those who trust in him, they were like Mount Zion, which cannot be shaken but endures forever. Good morning to you once again. Welcome to a brand new day. This is the day the Lord has made. And here on gospelbearspirit.com, the Lord is saying to you, awake to this song. Wake up to this song, Jesus, all for Jesus. This song by Mark Robin. I'm going to read again the lyrics just before we play this song one more time before the end of this program. Jesus, all for Jesus. Jesus, all for Jesus. I'm going to read it again. This is what the Holy Spirit is asking you to wake up to this morning. And there's a reason for that. God has something to say, that much I know, and he's talking to someone, and I do pray that person is you. Jesus, all for Jesus, all I am and have and ever hope to be. And I hope you can repeat this even as I read it as a prayer to God. Say, Jesus, all for Jesus, all I am and have and ever hope to be. Jesus, all for Jesus, all I am and have and ever hope to be. All of my ambitions, hopes and plans, I surrender these into your hands. All of my ambitions, hopes and plans, I surrender these into your hands. For it's only in your will that I'm free. For it's only in your will that I'm free. Jesus, all for Jesus, all I am and have and ever hope to be. And I'm going to add, I'll say, for it's only in your will that I'm happy. For it's only in your will that I have peace. For it's only in your will that I'm glad. For it's only in your will that I have fulfillment. For it's only in your will that I'm safe. For it's only your will that I'm near you. For it's only your will that I will find the fullness of joy and the pleasure in your presence. Jesus, all for Jesus. Good morning to you once again, and may the Lord bless you real good this new day. In Jesus' name. Amen.

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4: 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And I hope that was a blessing to you, Rick. I hope that was a blessing to you. Coming up next, morning exhortation. And today, the title of our exhortation is The Happy Christian. This is a sermon preached by Dr. James Boyce, The Happy Christian. And I do pray that it blesses you. Good morning to you once again. It's going to be a beautiful day. By His grace, in Jesus' name. Amen.
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6: If a producer of one of today's popular movies, a director of one of our television shows, or an editor of a popular fashion or news magazine were to rewrite the Beatitudes, I suppose they would go something like this: blessed are the rich and powerful, blessed are the sexually liberated, blessed are the beautiful and handsome, blessed are the famous, blessed are those the world looks up to. That is the exact opposite of what Jesus Christ said in the Sermon on the Mount. He said, blessed are the poor in spirit, blessed are those who mourn, blessed are the meek, blessed are those who hunger and thirst for righteousness, blessed are the merciful, blessed are the pure in heart, blessed are the peacemakers, blessed are those who are persecuted because of righteousness. This is the introduction to the most significant collection of Jesus Christ's ethical teachings in all the New Testament. And it's an exposition of what it means ethically to be His follower. It's an exposition of that classical text on discipleship from Luke, where Jesus said, if any man would follow me, he must deny himself, take up his cross daily, and follow me. This is what denying oneself means. And yet the really striking thing about it, you see, is not that Jesus says, look, if you want to get to heaven, this is what you're going to have to do. You're going to have to be poor. You're going to have to mourn. You're going to have to be miserable and all sorts of other things. But on the contrary, Jesus Christ says, look, this is the way to happiness. And not merely happiness in some far-off, distant kingdom of God in heaven. This is the way to be happy now. Because the world's way, which is the way of self, does not lead to happiness. And my way, which is the way of self-renunciation for the good of others, actually does. Now we ought to listen to what Jesus Christ says about happiness, if for no other reason that it's perfectly obvious that the world's way doesn't work. Those of us who live in America know that our Constitution guarantees to us as an inalienable right the pursuit of happiness. And that's what most people are spending their time on, pursuing happiness. And they try in all sorts of ways. There's a person who thinks that the way to be happy is to become rich, and so he spends all his time trying to accumulate money. He thinks he'd be happy if he could just get $100,000, and he gets $100,000, but by the time he's gotten it, inflation has made it about what it was worth when he started out, and so he thinks, well, he'd be happy if he could get a million. And if he gets his million, he goes on to want two, and then three and more. Somebody once asked John D. Rockefeller, who in his day was the richest man in America, how much money is enough? And Rockefeller said with a certain degree of wisdom, just a little bit more. It was a Texas millionaire who said, I thought that money could buy happiness. I have been terribly disillusioned. Here's another person who thinks that he can be happy if he can just gain enough power. So he goes after political power. He sets his eye on a council seat in the city, and he wins that. No sooner does he get his council seat than he's beginning to think about becoming mayor. He becomes mayor, he sets his eye on the governor's chair, thinks, oh, if I can just be governor, I'll be happy. And if he gets that, well, the next thing, he wants to be president of the United States. Power doesn't bring happiness. A famous statesman, now dead, the Chancellor of Germany in past years, once told Billy Graham, he said, I am an old man. Life has lost all meaning. I am about to take a fateful leap into the unknown. Today, I suppose we are sold sexual liberation more than anything else as the pathway to happiness. We're told that if we just cast off anything that inhibits our desires and fulfill our desires sexually whenever we want and with whomever we want, well, then everything will be all right. That's the way to be happy. It's interesting that even in the world, there's some recognition that this is a blind alley. Some months ago, CBS did a news story on the swinging singles scene in Northern California and interviewed a lot of people, including a number of women that had been involved in this. And the women, not Christian women, but the women, said, one after the other, as they were interviewed for this program, all the men want to do is get in bed with you. I have had enough of that to last a lifetime. They said they were dropping out of that scene. Somebody else says, well, fame is the way to go. You can only become famous enough, then everything will flow to you. People will praise you. Everything will be wonderful. Voltaire, the atheist, was probably the most famous man of his day in Europe. But when he lay dying, he's reported to have said to his doctor, I am abandoned by both God and man. I will give you half of what I'm worth if you can give me but 6 months more life. We look at the world and all these attempts to buy happiness or win it, and we see the disillusionment, the frustration, it's all around us. And we find ourselves saying, well, if that's the case, is nobody then really happy? Well, regardless of what may be true of us, there was at least one man who obviously was. We call him the man of sorrows. And he was a man of sorrows. He took our sorrows on himself. But still, he was happy if ever a man was. Billy Graham wrote of him, if by happiness we mean serenity, confidence, contentment, peace, joy, soul satisfaction, then Jesus was supremely happy. We never read of his laughing, though I'm sure he did. He was not given to pleasure-seeking, hilariousness, jokes, poking fun at others. His happiness was not dependent on outward circumstances. He did not have to have an outward stimulus to make him happy. He had learned a secret that allowed him to live above the circumstances of life and fear of the future. He moved with calmness, certainty, serenity through the most trying circumstances, even death. Certainly, if anyone had genuine happiness and blessedness, it was Jesus Christ. In the Sermon on the Mount, which I have referred to, especially the Beatitudes, Jesus Christ gives his disciples the secret of this happiness. Now, it's worth looking at this formula, because that's what it is. There are a number of things he mentions. Jesus talks about being poor in spirit, first of all. And we look at that and we say, well, what in the world does that mean? Over in Luke's gospel, where you have another version of the Beatitudes given, I believe, on another occasion, the two words in spirit are left out. And so in Luke you read, blessed is he that is poor. Some people have looked at that and then have compared it with Matthew 5 and said, well, and I think they say this rightly, Matthew 5 throws a proper interpretation upon that. Jesus is not talking here primarily about being materially deprived. He's not saying that you are necessarily happier for being poor than for being rich. He's not saying you'll find happiness simply by giving away your possessions. Being poor in spirit is the opposite of being rich in pride, and what Jesus refers to here is that kind of poverty of spirit whereby the individual takes a humble position before God. That's the place we have to begin when we're talking about our relationship with God. We don't come to God boasting of what we've done or what we have or what we can do or what we've achieved. We come as paupers, as beggars, which is what this refers to. And we say, oh, Lord God, I have nothing to bring to you. I come with empty hands, and I ask you to fill my hands out of your great grace. It's people like that who are happy. I wrote along those lines a number of years ago when I first did a study of the Sermon on the Mount and published it, and I'm not about to repudiate what I said on that occasion, but I think that as I've grown over the years, I have come to see that perhaps that exposition, while that is true, is not fully adequate. I believe that this phrase, poor in spirit, is talking primarily of a humble attitude before God, but it is not a humble attitude before God that has nothing to do with our possessions. On the contrary, if we are clinging to our possessions, we are not taking a humble attitude before God, and we must take more seriously the lifestyle of Jesus Christ, who literally had nothing but trusted God daily for his daily bread. A.W. Tozer is one who is very sensitive to this, and he wrote about possessions. The blessed ones who possess the kingdom are they who have repudiated every external thing and have uprooted from their hearts all sense of possessing. These are the poor in spirit. They have reached an inward state paralleling the outward circumstances of the common beggar in the streets of Jerusalem, because that is what the word poor, as Christ used it, really means. These blessed poor are no longer slaves to the tyranny of things. They've broken the yoke of the oppressor, and this they have done not by fighting but by surrendering. Though free from all sense of possessing, they yet possess all things. The second of these Beatitudes talks about mourning, and again, when we come to a word like this, we find ourselves with the same diversity of interpretation. I believe, and I've said that before, that when it speaks about mourning, it's speaking primarily about mourning for sin, because you can't read the Bible without realizing that sin is the great problem. Oh, there are other problems in the world, problems that flow from sin for which we should mourn. But the great problem is sin, and the great meaning of sin is that we are in opposition to God, and sin is a breach between ourselves and God. And that's what we should be sorry for and mourn for. Anybody who understands that must mourn, and those who mourn find the kind of comfort about which Jesus Christ speaks. It's the comfort of the gospel. And yet, having said that, you see, I want to also add that those who mourn for their sin and find comfort in the gospel are not insensitive to the tragedies of the world, but rather mourn for that as well. You can't fault Martin Luther for an inadequate understanding of the gospel. Luther knew that sin was the problem and the gospel was the solution, but when Luther translated this in the German Bible. He translated it as Liedtragen, which meant sorrow-bearing. And he was referring not to bearing our own sorrow, but bearing the world's sorrow. There is a sense in which Christians take the sorrow of the world upon themselves. They identify with the outcast. They feel for the lonely. They suffer with the one who suffers loss. You say, how does that produce happiness? That's a hard thing to explain. But those who have done that, those who identify with the lonely, the suffering, the loss, the grieving, know that there is a comfort and a fellowship in that that transcends any amount of self-seeking. People say, oh, if I could just be free of that, I don't want to have anything to do with death. I don't want to have anything to do with suffering. I don't want to have anything to loss. I want to isolate myself from those things. And what happens? They, of all people, are the most miserable. But those that are sorrow bearers, they find the comfort of the gospel. Verse 5, blessed are the meek, says Jesus. Now, what does meek mean? We talk about meek. Well, that's what Caspar Milquetoast was. People were always stepping on him. We say nobody wants to be like that. I think that's probably true. Nobody does. And I'm one of them. I don't want to be like that either. Here's a case where I think the Lord Jesus probably was referring to the Old Testament. He lived in the Old Testament, of course. It was the scripture of the day. And much of what he says has its roots in the Old Testament, though of course it's utterly transformed and new in Christ's own speech. But here's a case where, in my judgment, he borrows the beatitude right out of the Psalms, in the 37th Psalm, verse 11. But the meek shall inherit the earth. That's what it says. And here's what he says.

all the time. The meek man is somebody who bows low before God. Because he bows low before God, he's able to stand up against those who would oppress him. Jesus has a very interesting blessing for the meek. Jesus says the meek will inherit the earth. You ever pondered on that? You know, when the Emperor Julian, who was a great persecutor of the Christians, confiscated all their property, it was the last great persecution in the Roman Empire, and after that, things changed. But Emperor Julian confiscated all the property, the Christians, all the property he could get. And he joked about it. He wrote it down. That's how we know. He said he was trying to make them poor so they would be poor enough to enter heaven. But it's interesting that Jesus doesn't say that. He doesn't say, blessed are the meek, for they shall eventually, in spite of their meekness, enter heaven and possess it. He says, blessed are the meek, for they shall inherit the earth. Now, how is that? Well, it's probably true in several senses. It's true spiritually and even historically in terms of God's plan in history. When Christians participate in the proclamation of the gospel and the kingdom of God comes in that way, there's a sense in which Christians, as part of the great family of God, inherit the earth. And when the Lord Jesus Christ returns and he establishes his power on earth, there's a sense there in which they inherit the earth and reign with him. It's what Scripture says. But you know, I think there is another sense in which we inherit the earth even now, because you see, those things can be kind of future and not mean a whole lot. Who is the person who never really possesses anything? He's the one who's trying to hang on to it at all costs. Oh, he can have millions upon millions of dollars. But if he's worried that he's going to lose that money, if he's afraid that the market's going to fall and he's going to lose the margin, he's going to have to sell off and all of that, he doesn't possess those things. Those things possess him. He's absolutely miserable. But the meek person who, in terms of the definition of Psalm 37, trusts the Lord and doesn't fret himself because of evildoers and waits patiently to see what God can do. Well, that person, whether he possesses much or little, in a sense, possesses it all. Because he's not worrying about the morrow. He's trusting God to provide that. God, who provides for the lilies of the field and the birds of the air, can certainly take care of him. And so he goes out in the morning, and instead of worrying about whether he's going to be able to earn enough money in his job to impress his boss so he gets his raise next week and goes on to a higher position in the company, he looks up at the sky and he sees the sun rise and the beauty of the day, and he possesses the skies. And when he goes out on the weekends, instead of worrying whether things are not going to be quite right the next week or whether something bad is going to happen, and he instead enjoys the beauty of the earth, there's a sense in which he possesses the earth. All the rich man may own the field, but he doesn't possess it any more than the Christian who says, look what God has made. Isn't it beautiful? Isn't it wonderful that God has given me life to enjoy these things? That is why, in a real sense, I'm not talking in some strange abstract sense, but that is why, in a real sense, the Christian who really trusts God is richer than any rich man on the face of the earth. And that's a wonderful thing. Jesus said that's the way to happiness. Blessed are those who hunger and thirst for righteousness. Ah, there's the key, hunger and thirst for righteousness. Who hungers and thirst for righteousness? I have in my study a little book by Walter Trowbridge that my wife has been using with her class called Living with Unfulfilled Desires. It's written for adolescents, and it's about sexual desires and working through that difficult stage of life. But you know, that title, Living with Unfulfilled Desires, might well be the title of our entire age. Unfulfilled desires, that's what people live with. The only problem is, for the most part, they're not willing to live with them. The motto of our age is do everything you can to fulfill your desires and do it as quickly as you can. Don't let the grass grow under your feet. You only go around once. Live for today. Take it all. That's what our world does. It hungers and thirsts for everything except righteousness. And so it finds sin, and with sin, sin's frustration. And that's why the world is

0: such a miserable place. And that's why so many Christians also sometimes are so miserable. We do not hunger and thirst for righteousness. We hunger and thirst as the world does. Some years ago, must be 20 years ago now, I read a little article in Eternity Magazine that was written by E.M. Blakelock, an Australian and a Bible scholar, on Bible imagery. He had done a whole series on Bible images. And this particular article on Bible imagery had to do with water as an image in the Bible and a thirst for water. He pointed out, and did so quite rightly, that most of us are never really thirsty. Oh, there are times when we're out in some physical activity that we get a bit thirsty, but, you know, never much. And at any rate, if we are, we always can satisfy it quickly. We even have a variety of ways to satisfy it. But he said, you know, when you live in a semi-arid or desert country, as many of the Bible characters did, indeed almost all of them, thirst is a very real thing. Thirst is something that kills you, because if you can't get water and get water quickly when you need it in a country like that, you die. When Jesus talked about hungering and thirsting for righteousness, the people who heard that knew what he was talking about. They were saying, you must have righteousness or die. And then Blakelock gives this illustration. He had been reading a book by a major in the British Army during the First World War, whose name was Vincent Gilbert. And he had led a detachment of soldiers as part of the liberation of that area of the world when the Turks were driven out. And at one place in his book, he describes a battle and a march that they made from Beersheba, which is known in the Bible, to a place called Syria, which is not known in the Bible so far as I know, but where there were wells. It was a hot day. The battle was raging through the heat of the desert. The sun was beating down mercilessly. The Turks were making a retreat, but it was a slow retreat. And here was this great company of combined British and Australian and other companies that were trying to get to Syria and its wells by nightfall, because if they didn't get there, they would die. And he described that way they fought, and that as they fought through the heat of the desert, their eyes were bloodshot, their minds reeled, their tongues began to swell, their lips turned purple. Men who dropped out of the company were never seen of again, but those who were able fought on and fought on until just at nightfall they entered Syria on the heels of the retreating Turks. And in Syria were wells, great, great wells. They were there in the public square. There was a stone wall around them. And as these British troops entered the city, the order was given for every man to fall in. They all lined up there in the square, facing the cisterns. And then the orders were given. People were to drink. First the wounded, next those who were on guard duty, and then the soldiers, company by company by company. It was 4 hours before the last man had his drink. And all that time they were standing there in the marketplace of Syria, where they could hear the water running into the tanks in the cool night air. And Gilbert wrote, I think we all learned our first great Bible lesson that day at Syria Wells. Oh, how great would be our righteousness if we hungered and thirsted for it like that. And what's the promise? Blessed are those who hunger and thirst for righteousness, because they shall be filled. You think if you hunger and thirst for righteousness that God's going to hold it back? You're going to say, no, I don't want you to be holy yet. Suffer a little longer. It's God's desire that we be holy. If we're not holy, it's because we really do not want to be. These Beatitudes are not merely thrown together. There's an order to them. The first three of them, poor in spirit, mourning, meek, those refer to a certain attitude by which it's necessary to approach God. The key one is the fourth. Blessed are those who hunger and thirst for righteousness. We find that in Jesus Christ. That's a way of talking about salvation prior to the cross. And then these next ones, Matthew 5, verse 7, verse 8, verse 9, especially, these speak of the fruit of that new life that we find in Jesus. Blessed are those who are merciful. Blessed are the pure in heart. Blessed are the peacemakers. Blessed are the merciful. God is merciful. That's where we learn what mercy is. Mercy is grace in action to those who are not deserving. That's what we find at the cross, God showing mercy to us. And Christians are called upon to be merciful in that way. Bonhoeffer, when he writes about this and the cost of discipleship, contrasts mercy, I think rightly, with an improper sense of our own dignity. And he does it in this way. There's a proper sense of dignity, understand that. Men and women are made in the image of God, and we have dignity because we're made in that image. Though that image is marred, it is still there. It's a very important thing. It's why we must respect life, life in the image of God. But there's also an improper sense of dignity. This is the kind of dignity that says, I'm too important to be bothered with so-and-so, still on the way up, hasn't made it yet, or I'm too busy to take time for so-and-so, even though they need my time. That's an improper sense of dignity, and that's what Bonhoeffer talks about. And he says, you see, the merciful, those who are following Christ and learn mercy from him, are those who do not stand on their dignity, but they're those who associate, as Jesus Christ did, with the downtrodden of this world. They looked at Jesus and they said, what kind of a rabbi is that? Look, he associates with sinners. And they didn't mean sinners in the theological sense. They meant people that aren't nice like us. But that's what he did. And God was at work there to reach out in mercy to those who needed mercy. And that's what we're called to do. What's the promise? Blessed are the merciful, for they will be shown mercy. Of course they will. As a matter of fact, if they're acting like that, they have already found mercy. Because that's the mercy that's found at Christ's cross. Blessed are the pure in heart, purity. Oh, what an outmoded word today, purity. Who wants to be pure in the world? That's puritanical. That's not sophisticated. That's passé. That's what the world says. And yet Jesus says, look, it is the pure in heart who will see God. Why? Because God is pure. Those who are not righteous, those who are not pure, will not stand before him. And you know how the Jews thought about that. The greatest of all possible blessings in the Jewish way of thought was to see God, the beatific vision. Nothing higher could possibly be imagined. And it's for the pure. It's for the pure. Blessed are the peacemakers. Why? Because God has made peace with us, peace at the cross. We were at enmity with God. Paul talks about it in Ephesians. We went our own way because we were at enmity with God. We were fighting with one another. God came down and made peace at the cross. Jesus died in order to remove the cause of the alienation. And we who have been recipients of that kind of peace cannot help but be peacemakers as we try to bring men and women together with one another and above all together with God. And then finally, Jesus talks about persecution. This follows as well. I'm sure you understand that. There's the approach, there's the satisfaction in the righteousness of Christ, there's the fruit of life that flows from it, and then, as Jesus said elsewhere, inevitably, there are also the persecutions. And what does he say? Does he say, well, you know, here I have been pointing out a way of life that is a way of happiness, but I have got to tell you that there are persecutions, and at least in this area, you are going to be very, very miserable. He says nothing of the sort. He says, and blessed are those who are persecuted. Why? Because, you see, it's proof that you are identified with me. Now, he's talking about a particular kind of persecution. He's not talking about being persecuted for wrongdoing, because, of course, that isn't even persecution. If you do wrong, you deserve to suffer for it. It's not that. He's not talking about persecution because you're a nuisance. Sometimes Christians are a nuisance. Sometimes even when they're trying to witness, they just bug people to death and are persecuted for it, and I don't blame them. I'd do the same thing. If I may point out, it's not even a question of being persecuted for a cause, no matter how righteous that cause may be. That's not what Jesus is talking about. Jesus says, blessed are those who are persecuted because of righteousness. And in the next verse, blessed are you when you are persecuted because of me.
1: In other words, the persecution he's talking about is that persecution that comes to us because the Spirit of Jesus Christ is at work in our hearts and we are becoming increasingly like him. We are beginning to live like Jesus Christ in the world and we inevitably suffer the same kind of persecution he did. We can rejoice in that because it proves that we belong to Jesus. And there's a blessing that comes in that as he himself ministers to his disciples' hearts and souls. The question I want to end with is this. It's a practical one. Where in the world is there ever a place for people who live like this? You see, this isn't an indifferent world. This is a hostile, sinful, cruel, grasping world. It's a world which lives for self. Where in the midst of a world like that is there a place for people who are poor in spirit, who mourn for sin, who are meek before God, who hunger and thirst for righteousness, who are merciful, pure in heart, peacemakers, and who are persecuted because of righteousness' sake? There is only one place. It is the place where this world consigned the Lord Jesus Christ. It is the cross. But oh, at the cross, there is a great fellowship. You see, as we look to the cross and try to follow Jesus, taking up our cross after him, we hear the cries of the world behind us. And the world is crying, not words of blessing, the world is crying, crucify him, crucify them. But when we look to Jesus, we hear Jesus saying, blessed are they. And one tiny word of blessing from his mouth is worth anything, anything to the contrary that the world can do. I encourage you to follow the way of the cross and find there the fellowship of the martyrs, but the blessing of Jesus, who will say to those who do follow, well done, good and faithful servant, enter into the joy of your Lord. Let us pray. Our Father, if we would be honest, we look into our hearts and our lives day by day, and we confess many times we are not happy people. And we also confess that the fault lies not in our circumstances, but in ourselves, that we are not like Jesus Christ. And yet, our Father, we want to be like him. For happiness, yes, for that, but above all, for the joy of his fellowship and company. Father, teach us what it means practically to spurn the world's way and cleave to Jesus, and so become like him, a happy man in the midst of a miserable world. Amen.
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God, O you righteous, for praise from the upright is beautiful. Praise the Lord with a harp. Make melody to him with an instrument of 10 strings. Sing to him a new song, play skillfully with a shout of joy. For the word of the Lord is right, and all his work is done in truth. Loves righteousness and justice. The earth is full of the goodness of the Lord. By the word of the Lord, the heavens were made, and all the host of them by the breath of his mouth. He gathers the waters of the sea together as a heap. He lays up the deep in storehouses. Let all the earth fear the Lord. Let all the inhabitants of the world stand in awe of him. For he spoke, and it was done. He commanded, and it stood fast. The Lord brings the counsel of the nations to nothing. He makes the plans of the peoples of no effect. The counsel of the Lord stands forever, the plans of his heart to all generations. Blessed is the nation whose God is the Lord, the people he has chosen as his own inheritance. The Lord looks from heaven, he sees all the sons of men. From the place of his dwelling, he looks on all the inhabitants of the earth. He fashions their hearts individually. He considers all their works. No king is saved by the multitude of an army. A mighty man is not delivered by great strength. A horse is a vain hope for safety. Neither shall it deliver any by its great strength. Behold, the eye of the Lord is on those who fear him, on those who hope in his mercy, to deliver their soul from death and to keep them alive in famine. Our soul waits for the Lord. He is our help and our shield. For our heart shall rejoice in him, because we have trusted in his holy name. Let your mercy, O Lord, be upon us, just as we hope in you. Glory to the Father, and to the Son, and to the Holy Spirit, as it was in the beginning, it is now, and ever shall be, world without end. Amen. And yes, it's Thursday morning here on Gospel Best Radio, and it's time for Thursday. The question we ask every Thursday morning on Gospel Best Radio is this: what are you thankful for this morning? Share with us and proclaim it from the rooftops. Let the redeemed of the Lord, let them say so. So if you're thankful this morning, just hit that WhatsApp widget on the bottom right hand corner of our page. Share with us what you're thankful for this morning, and give the glory to the Lord. Ascribe to him greatness, ascribe to him the glory due to his name. Unto you, O Lord, and not unto us, be the glory.

gifts of sleeping and waking. Lord, we give you the glory. And of course, these are blessings that we must never overlook, that we must never forget to bring before Him as an offering of thanksgiving.

walking, and then, well, something leads you to somewhere on the internet. And I came across an article, and this person was exploring the different reasons why people pass from life to death in their sleep. And this person was exploring it from a medical point of view. And, well, you know, curiosity had the better of me, and I just wanted to have a look at the article. And it was in form of a slide, and I was following it from as I went from one slide to another, I saw that, well, the slides were not coming to an end, and I did check, and I found that this article had 30 slides, meaning that the person who wrote the article was able to collate about 30 different medical conditions that could make a person pass from life to death in ease or sleep. And I said to myself, whoa, there are up to 30 reasons that doctors can give for a person passing from life to death in his sleep. And I pray the Lord will keep you in good health, will keep me in good health in the name of Jesus, and that no evil will befall you that is not ordained by the Lord in the name of Jesus. But no, looking at that article just brought to mind the reasons why we should be thankful to God even when we sleep and we wake up. Isn't that what the psalmist wrote? I believe in Psalm 4. Not Psalm 4, Psalm 3 probably, or 5. Sorry, my knowledge of the Psalms is fading. This is a bad thing. Where the psalmist wrote, he said,

Okay, Psalm 3 verse 5. Okay, mix it all up together. Where the psalmist wrote and said, I lie down and sleep, I wake again because the Lord sustains me. And I like that. Used to be one of my favorite verses. Just skipping now. Psalm 3 verse 5. I lie down and sleep, I wake again because the Lord sustains me. Lord, for your sustenance upon our lives, we give you glory this morning. Thank you for the gift of sleeping and waking. Lord, we do not take it for granted. Glory to you, Lord, in the highest heaven. All the glory, Lord, to you alone. So what are you thankful for this morning?

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I will not pretend like I'm not the recipient of your goodness. I cannot but thank you for your goodness. That's what the song is saying in Yoruba language.

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I acknowledge your goodness and I ascribe the glory to you.

And of course, it all begins with that, acknowledging that He is the Lord, there is no one like Him. I always say this, the very center of the Bible is Psalm 100 verse 3. You are the Lord. Where the psalmist wrote, know that the Lord is God. It is He who has made us and not we ourselves. We are His people and the sheep of His pasture. It is He who has made us. It begins with that.

of course, isn't that a reminder of Psalm 105 verse 1? Not unto us, O Lord, not unto us, but unto thy name give glory, for thy mercy and for thy true state. Not unto us, O Lord, not unto us,

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Why do you call him God? If you say it is he who has made us, if you say of him, if you say, know that the Lord is God. Why is God? He's God because there is nothing he cannot do. He can do all things. That is why he's the Lord. And understanding that is important to stay in him. That is God who can do

Well, this morning and always, who do you exalt in your heart? Is it the Lord and the Lord God alone? And I guess that's our theme this morning. Unto you, O Lord, and not unto us, be all the glory. Do not be in the number of those who ascribe glory to themselves or to some other human beings or to some stones. Thank you. Thank you. And that thank you,

And of course, this is one of the very old songs, choruses in Nigeria, making a resurgence, and it should make a resurgence. It is very rich theologically. Jesus has broken the chains of my bondage. My bondage to sin, to Satan, he has broken them all. I was dead to sin, he has made me alive, and his blood, so precious, he has redeemed me by his blood.

So this is exactly what the Lord wants you to do this morning, to dance. And whatever you are confronting this morning, I beg you, instead of Christ, by the power of the Holy Spirit, oh, shake off garments of heaviness. Shake off your garment of heaviness, and by faith in the Lord Jesus, dance before his throne and offer him thanksgiving. And the Lord will clear the heavy cloud.

passages from The Pilgrim Progress Part 2, which we are currently reading on the Reader's Club, and I'm really looking forward to us getting there. It's a portion where, you know, the pilgrims, we had Mr. Alton there, many of them, just a ragtag team, you know, of struggling Christians. And at some point, when God gave them a mighty victory, they all danced. Even the one who was walking on crutches danced for joy. And I pray that that will be your lot. If today you cannot move yourself to dance, I pray that the picture, the vision by faith of you dancing, of the Lord clearing the clouds away and bringing joy to your heart, will today move you to dance in Jesus' name.

And I hope that's a vow you can make before the Lord. That's a resolution you can express before the Lord this morning. Lord, I will never be ungrateful to you. Lord, I pledge. And I pray that you will give me grace to honor this pledge. That all the days of my life, my glory, I shall acknowledge you as the source of all the good things in my life. In Jesus' name.

you hear what this singer said. He said, when God blesses you, he puts extra on it, meaning that the Lord exceeds your expectation. I remember something that Pastor Yagule said on one of his appearances on Gospel Street. He said, when God has made a promise to you, you always find that when he fulfills that promise, he exceeds your expectation. And that is his nature. So much so that although you know that he's God, he can do all things, and he has promised you, you find that when the Lord eventually comes through, as he can trust him to, he will always exceed the expectation. That's why a lot of God's people, they always find themselves in awe every time, saying, wow, what a mighty, mighty God we serve. And that, I mean, that be your portion indeed, in Jesus' name.

track, this phrase, our track ends on this note, on this note rather, on the note that all is well. I was somewhere recently where we were discussing Bible study, and we were discussing, and some expressed the view that saying it is well is mere platitude. It's not mere platitude to say it is well, it is a core Christian conviction. Indeed, that is as a plank on which a Christian builds his faith, that because the Lord is on his throne, it is always well. It is always well. And of course, the culture will always want us to think that it is mere platitude to say it is well. I think the best person to say that would be that widow woman whose son died. That woman whose son died, not a widow. And as she sought out the prophet of God, people asked that woman, where are you going to? I mean, her son had died, and she kept saying, it is well, it is well, until she got to the prophet of God, who prayed for her son, and the son came back to life. A Christian, notwithstanding what he is passing through, must know that it is well. And that's what the psalmist said in Psalm 23. Yea, do I pass through the valley of shadow of death, I will not fear. I will fear no evil. Why? Because you are with me. So the Christian, even when she's passing through the valley of shadow of death, she says, it is well with my soul. And I pray that you always have the faith. Your faith will be strong enough at all times to say it is well. And I pray that in the not too distant future,

from life's first cry to final breath. Yes, Jesus commands my destiny. You see, that's why it is well, because Jesus commands my destiny.

And Lord, we thank you so very much for this beautiful morning and the joy you have put in our heart, how you have increased our faith to see you on the throne and to rejoice so exceedingly in your presence. Father, we give you all the glory in the name of Jesus. May your name be praised forever and ever in the name of Jesus. Lord, for your children that you have inspired to write these songs, to sing them, to record them, so much so that they have been a blessing to us this morning, Lord, we give you all the glory. And for all the people you have used in this world through all the ages to edify the body of Christ, Lord, we give you the glory. And Lord, I pray for your people and for myself. I pray in the name of Jesus, by the power of the Holy Spirit, that this assurance that you command our destiny will grant us peace. In Jesus' name. And I thank you too for joining us this morning on God's Best Radio for Thankful Today. And I pray that the peace of the Lord, which transcends all understanding, will guard your heart and your mind.

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1: Engaging the culture with the mind of Christ.
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0: Engaging the culture with the mind of Christ.

from a very deep part, and using the adjective deep would appear to be most appropriate, because this is a song talking about Ijinle Ninijinle. For those who don't understand Yoruba language, Ijinle Ninijinle means maybe the closest to it you can understand it when you say only the deep can cause the deep. I think the mysteries of God are just so deep. His mysteries are so deep, are so profound, so far-reaching, you have no word to describe it. Maybe the best expression would be to use what Paul used in Ephesians when he was speaking about the love of God, talking about it so high, so low, so wide, so that you cannot really wrap your head around it. That's the way to describe the mysteries of God, and that is what this song is celebrating.

And I do pray that every time you will always look back and say, wow, his ways in my life, his interventions in my life in the past spoke of his goodness, his interventions in my life today speak, his interventions today speak of his goodness and his greatness, and I know that his interventions in the future will also show forth his goodness, his greatness, and his might all over the world. This is one of the songs I love to put on repeat. Another song is this by Mercy Chinwo, this particular live rendition of this song is a very short clip, but I would like to put it on repeat because indeed I think it says something so profound. Let me try and play it now.

And I do pray that that will always be your testimony. You always have cause to say, see the way. You always have that testimony to say, see the way he cares for me. See the way he has loved me. See what he has done. And, you know, to describe God as saying that he is as someone who has carried my matter on his head. And that is maybe pidgin English for he has made my matter his matter. And why would he not? Because I'm his, you are his. Did he not say that he has engraved you on the palm of his hands? Is that not what he said? So don't be surprised if it appears to you that, to use the words of Mercy Chiu in that song, if it appears to you like he has carried your matter on his head, meaning that he has made your matter his matter. He has made your matter his matter. Remember that hymn, "Fear him, ye saints, and then you will fear him, ye saints, and you will then have nothing else to fear." Make loving him or serving him your duty, and your want shall be his indeed. Hallelujah, in the highest heavens.

0: And yes, good morning to you. Once again, thank you for sitting with us this morning on Gospel Girls Radio, your community Christian internet talk radio with a mission to engage the contemporary culture with the mind of Christ. It's Tuesday morning, and this is the last Tuesday in 2025. All glory to God. It's Tuesday morning, it's the 7 o'clock hour, and time for Reflections Tuesday with Pastor Ayo Agunloye, whom we are expecting now in the virtual studio. We expect him to join us as he does on Tuesday mornings, all the way from Port Harcourt to join us here in the virtual studio, and we're looking forward to that. Again, this is a special session of Reflections Tuesday because this is the end of year Q&A, and we have a number of questions already submitted, already curated, and we are going to be putting these questions to Pastor Agunloye, and by the grace of God, Lord will help him to answer them as faithfully as a Christian should. And this is a very beautiful one, really. And co-hosting with me today, my dear friend and sister, Deborah, how are you doing this morning?
1: I'm fine, thank you. Good morning.
0: Good. Nice to have you here. I was hoping that Pastor Agunloye would already be in the virtual studio, but we can wait a bit. I'm sure that he's going to join us shortly. And well, you're going to moderate the Q&A, as I said. I hope you're also looking forward to that. Have you gone through some of the questions? How do you find the questions? Quite relatable, right?
1: Yes, very relatable.
0: Exactly. Because when we made this announcement last Tuesday, we also did about two Tuesdays before then, we said, look, listeners, just feel free to send in questions that are any question pertaining to the teachings of Pastor Agunloye this year on Gospel Best Radio. He has been teaching on the theme of fruitfulness, and they need to be fruitful, the importance of fruitfulness, and how to keep ourselves fruitful. So he has been teaching on that theme. But I said that people should feel free to send in questions generally on the Christian life, not necessarily limited to fruitfulness. And I see some of those questions pertain not only to his teaching, but to other questions as well. And of course, many of the questions here, some of them are recurring questions that you find agitating the minds of many people in the culture as well. And these are the important things, you know, some of these questions that we come together as believers, you know, to reflect on them from Christian perspectives, so that we are not just left to the mercy, so to say, of the culture, because the culture will suggest all sorts of answers that are not necessarily biblical. And it's our duty to ensure that what we do always glorifies the Lord. I haven't looked through any of the questions. Which one appears to you to be like very, very, well, I don't want to use the word important, but perhaps maybe a bit controversial, one that would be very delicate to approach? Okay, go ahead.
1: Because of my age range, okay, and people within my age group, I've heard so many people talk about relationships and anything relationship. I've heard many questions like, oh, is it right to do this when you're in a relationship? Hey, how long should your relationship be? And all. And I'm going through the questions and I'm seeing something like that here. Yeah. I'm like, somebody can actually talk about this thing and everybody can finally rest.
0: Exactly.
1: Certain things in their relationships.
0: That's true.
1: So I think question, what would be the question?
0: I want to see what number that is too. I think that should be like question. Okay, question three. Is the third question?
1: Okay. Yes. Yes.
0: Is the third question?
1: That's the question I feel is very necessary.
0: Okay. Okay. And of course, you're absolutely right. I'm sure that, well, those who send these questions to must be in that age range. And generally speaking, this is even a question that I would appeal to even many more people, because you look at, I mean, sometimes when it's not even limited to marriage and relationships, I mean, generally some of our aspirations, generally sometimes we experience delays, and delays can be quite daunting, you know.
1: Very daunting.
0: In fact, delays are for Christians. They constitute one of the perplexing things in the Christian life, because you are wondering, many questions come to mind. Is it that God has not heard? Is it that I've not prayed properly? Or is it that God does not want something good for me? you know, yeah, so all sort of questions, you know, come to the mind, and you are thinking to yourself, what exactly, you know, is the purpose of the delay? You are thinking, well, I know God can do it, he's God, so why is he not doing it? You know, questions like that.
1: And sometimes it's like people that are not even praying as much as you are, I get answers to their prayers, and then you that are fasting and praying and doing everything, it's like you're stuck in one position.
0: Absolutely. Exactly. In fact, I was having a discussion recently with one of the members of this community, and she was talking about how maybe it's the way she prays, the methods, and I was trying to encourage her that it cannot possibly be about the method of praying, because Jesus has said, look, there's no method to praying. You just pray as you, from your heart to your Father. And he said, but some people pray using some methods and they're getting results. I'm saying, well, the point is, even those who don't pray, even those who don't know God, right? Even those who are in active rebellion against God, they get some of these earthly results.
1: Yeah,
0: they get some of these earthly results. So nobody should put himself or herself under the pressure of saying that, oh, it is because of the method by which I'm praying, and many other considerations like that. And I'm very sure that as we approach these questions, the Lord will grant us wisdom and knowledge and grace, you know, an utterance, and especially to Pastor Ayoagunloye, who is now with us in the virtual studio. Pastor, glad to have you. I was afraid that something would prevent you from coming. I said, look, this is the day for you to answer the questions that have been put to you. We have to bring you here. How are you, sir?
2: Good morning, sir. Good. And happy end of year to you and to all our dear listeners in Jesus' name.
0: Amen.
2: My phone just started hanging this morning.
0: Can you imagine?
2: We were looking for a solution. Okay. It's my phone that delayed.
0: Okay. We give God the glory, and happy end of year to you as well. I also have in the studio today our dear friend and sister Deborah, who will be moderating the Q&A today. So Deborah, Pastor Agunloye saying hello to you.
3: Good morning, sir.
2: Good morning, our dear sister. It's a pleasure having you here, ma'am.
3: It's a pleasure being here too, sir. Happy
2: God bless you. Same to you, ma'am.
0: Okay, beautiful, beautiful. And yes, good morning to you, everyone. Thank you for tuning in this morning. Always a joy to have you. And we're looking forward to a beautiful session this morning. Many questions have been submitted. If you have questions yourself, you can still submit them. It may be impossible for us to reach all the questions, although subject to pastor's schedule, we are prepared to add 30 minutes to this program, but subject to its availability. And let us see how we are trusting that the Lord will help us. Will help us indeed. Pastor, please say a word of prayer as we begin.
2: Our Father in heaven, we thank you for the mercies that we receive from you.
0: Thank you, Lord.
2: You are the all-knowing God, omniscient God. We know that you do not desire for us to grow up in darkness while seeking solutions for our lives, while walking the path unto life. We ask that your presence will come to give us answers.
0: Amen.
2: To our burning questions in the name of Jesus Christ.
0: Amen.
2: Like you met the two men on their way to Emmaus in the scriptures, and you gave them answers that burned in their hearts. Lord, we are asking that you will help us. You said we should not think of what we would say before we get there, but you will fill our mouths and you will answer our questions through us, that it will be you, the Holy Spirit, will not be us speaking, it will be you that will speak. And we are depending on you this morning to help us. You know that I personally know nothing, and there is nothing I can say if you do not help us. Lord, there are so many ways to kill a rat or to kill something, but you are the one that knows, the one that is that is most effective for each person that is listening here and that will listen hereafter. And therefore, you are the one that we desire to give us light to all these issues in the name of Jesus Christ.
0: Amen.
2: Please, Lord, let this interaction be effective.
0: Amen.
2: Let the interaction be fruitful.
0: Amen.
2: Let the interaction, Lord, not just be for head knowledge, but impart our lives unto godliness.
0: Amen.
2: And to deepen our relationship with you. Thank you, Father, because you've answered our prayers.
0: Thank you, Lord.
2: Blessed be your holy name.
0: Hallelujah.
2: In Jesus' precious name, we have prayed.
0: Amen.
2: Amen.
0: Amen. Amen. Okay, and as we announced earlier on, today's a special edition of Reflections Tuesday. Ordinarily, we meet together Tuesday mornings, and Pastor Agunle leads us in reflecting on current themes from your Potter's House, a devotional published by Pastor Agunle. Today, we are taking questions. We have some questions already curated from entries, and thank you for that. If you want to ask any question as well, just tap the WhatsApp widget, and we're trusting that God will lead us. Deborah, which question should we take first?
3: Okay. I think we should take the question that we discussed about first. Because it's so exciting to me.
0: Okay. Go ahead.
3: Firstly, I'm very grateful that you are here, sir. Thank you so much for sharing your knowledge. And I pray that as you speak, that the Spirit of God ministers through you in Jesus' name. And that every word you say is for every person, is fashioned according to the needs and desires of people that are listening to you in Jesus' name.
0: Amen.
3: Amen. Amen. So the first question, which I think is from Gen Z's, is with all the cultural pressures around marriage, delays, and complicated relationships today, what biblical principles should guide me as a Christian when choosing a life partner?
2: Okay, thank you so much.
3: Do you need me again?
2: Ma'am?
3: Do you need me to take the questions again? The question?
2: No. I have it already. That is, I understand the question. Thank you so much. And I would like to first of all say, or to clarify, that marriage belongs to God. The second institution that God created is marriage. The first one is the Sabbath, the institution of rest. It is compulsory. It is important. If you look at Genesis chapter 2, that is the first thing God instituted that we must do. And then the second one is the matter of marriage. Now, if we understand marriage that, sorry, my voice may be, I have a little bit of cold.
0: Sorry. Yeah. I already sensed that because you coughed a bit.
2: Yes.
0: The Lord's so
2: strength. Amen. So, marriage belongs to God. Marriage does not belong to man. It does not belong to the male man. It does not belong to the female man. Marriage does not belong to the to cultures, to the family, the way we have taken it today. Marriage does not belong to the society, and it does not belong to the judicial system or the law that we... The law, they want to come into marriage, and they altered the matter of marriage, even from the time of Moses. If you realize, when people came to meet Jesus, and they were asking about the issue of divorce, it is the law that brought divorce into marriage. And then Jesus was reminding them in Matthew chapter 19, he was reminding them that it was because of your hard-heartedness. Your heart was so hard that you could not understand what God was bringing, that Moses permitted you to divorce. Marriage did not belong to the law. You know, it just brought the law to just help you because your heart is hardened. And he said something that is of great note there in Matthew chapter 19. He said, from the beginning, it is not so. From the beginning. He did not say in the beginning. If he had said in the beginning, it would have meant that it was not so in the beginning, but due to your hard-heartedness, it has changed. But Jesus said, from the beginning, it is not so. So it means that it is an aberration for you to handle marriage just legally, from the perspective of legality, or from the perspective of culture, or from the perspective of from any other perspective apart from the view of God himself. If we understand this, it will help us practically to put all that we are doing under the guidance of God, because it is God that owns marriage. It is not the man, it is not the woman, it's not the children, it's not the society, it's not the law, it's not anything. It is God that owns marriage. Just like you own a farm. Let's say you own 2 she-goats and 2 he-goats. They can be mating themselves. They can be enjoying their companies. They can be doing everything together, and they can be enjoying or doing whatever. But whatsoever they are enjoying is not the reason for that marriage. You are the one who own that farm, and you are the one who decides the purpose for that bringing them together. And so God is the one who owns marriage. He brought 2 people together, the male man and the female man together, to fulfill his own purpose in marriage. It's not their own purpose or the society's purpose. So, because we are not fully teaching on marriage, I will just cut it and say that the principle that we need to follow, that will guide and help us there, is first to know that marriage belongs to God, and not to allow the cultural pressures or societal pressures or whatsoever kind of pressures to push us into marrying someone that is not of God, or someone that God did not choose for us, because it is very important. It is a farmer that chooses the kinds of animals. For example, I read animal husbandry, and when you want to establish a farm, you actually check the fertility of the female animal, the male animal. You look at their records, for those who really keep record in the developed country. Unlike our own, there is no record, there is no nothing. So you just go to the markets and you just get them. But the usual way is you go to the farm where they are existing, look at their record, what is the maternity rate, that is, how was the reproductive rate of each of the female animal, the male animal you want to get. You look at their history, you choose what the ones that you want. It is not the animals that choose, that this is the female you should choose for me, this is the male you should choose for me. It is the farmer that does that. The owner of marriage is God. You see, if people understand that the owner of marriage is God, they will probably respect marriage more than the way they are doing presently. They just think that marriage belongs to them and ministry belongs to God. So you see ministers today that can divorce, despite the fact that God, the owner of marriage, said, I hate putting away, I hate divorce. And Jesus said that whatsoever God has joined together, let not man put asunder. They put all that away, and they are still in ministry, doing ministry, despite the fact that they are divorced. I wonder what they teach. And I wonder the kind of people that sit under such people, if they really mean to reach heaven, eternal life, irrespective of any other good thing that a man is doing. If you can blatantly break one and you come out, you still continue to presume to be doing the work of God while doing what he hates, you should know that iniquity is abounding today and the love of many is waxing cold. So, but that's not our issue today. Our issue is how to choose what should guide us on how to choose. Number one, do not let the pressure of the society or culture be what will determine who you will choose or when you will choose, because it is the culture that is saying now you are old enough, now you are all your mates, they are ready for, or they are all married with children and all that, and this one, he has even finished giving birth to all his or her children and and all that, and you also, you begin to put yourself under undue pressure, and because you know God and you want God to choose for you, you are saying motiba mo yo eleda yo mi ojo wole mi no ti and all those kind things that odun lo lori me and all those kind things that is putting you under pressure, those kind of prayer that God will just be wondering which kind of a child is this. So you should not put yourself under pressure. Adam did not put himself under pressure. God himself said it is not good for this person, him, to be alone. Let God, you just keep serving God. You just keep doing what waiters do while you wait for him. Serve him. Just continue to fulfill the purpose for which he has created you. It's in that purpose you will find a help, or someone you are helping in the purpose to please God. So don't think that you should allow yourself to be under pressure. Philippians 4:6, he says, be careful for nothing, but in all things, with prayer and supplications, with thanksgiving, make all your requests known unto God, and let it be by faith. So just don't let anybody put you under pressure. Let them know that when it is time, God will give you your own wife and your own husband. There is no pressure. It's not everybody. Marriage or no marriage does not stop anybody from entering heaven. Does not stop anybody from making it eternally or fulfilling his purpose. If the Lord did not say it is not good for this one, for you to be alone, don't go and marry. We have seen people that they are regretting that they have married. They were even thinking that it would have been better for them not to have gone into this marriage in the first place. But they are married now and they are not free to marry another. There are people, good people now coming to them that would have married them, but they cannot. Good people that they were even tempted to break, but the person they were married to is still there. They cannot go marry again. Now, because they have married wrongly, they have to live with the consequence of that. So it is important for you to take note again, according to Proverbs chapter 20, verse 6. He says, every man, every male man will be talking of his own worth, his own good thing. My father is the owner of Murtala Mohammed Airport. I am this, I am that, I'm good, I am all that. But the Bible says a faithful man who can find. It's not written on the eyes, it's not written on the head. You need to trust the Lord to choose for you. And many people are teaching that God does not choose for people again. Let them show you in the Bible where God said, because of what Adam did, I have decided not to choose for people again. I am the one that you should be choosing wives for yourself now, and things like that, and be responsible for it. I did not see that in the Bible. People are they are misrepresenting God. May God forgive them. And the Bible says, do not trust on your own understanding. In all your ways, acknowledge him. Do not lean on your own. And Proverbs 31:10 also says, for those of you looking for women, the first one I said, those our sisters looking for the brother to marry, he said, a faithful man who can find. It's God that can help you find a faithful man. And in Proverbs 31:10, it is God that can also help you find a virtuous woman. It's not written on their foreheads. You need to take note of that. So the principles you need to work with, to guide you, first of all, is that God is the owner of marriage. He's the one you are marrying for. It is not you. It is not because you want to have children or because you want to have sex or because you want to or anything. God is the owner. He's the owner. Just like you own a farm and you own, maybe you have one male dog or one female dog. It is you that own them and it is you that determine why you have them. So it is not, it is, marriage is not for you. It is not your own. It's not this for the society. It's not for the culture or something. So don't let culture or anything, those who does not own marriage, put you under pressure for marriage. Let God, the owner of marriage, be the one to put you under the pressure for marriage and tell you that it's time to marry. This is the person that you are going to marry. So relate with him, relate with God, and let him choose for you. May the Lord show us mercy on this matter in Jesus' name. I hope I've been able to touch a little bit on answering this matter, ma'am.
3: Yes, sir. Your answers were wonderful. My favorite part was God is the reason you are married. But sir, you did not talk about delays, because I feel like delays are very necessary, especially in this generation we are in, where everybody wants to make it real fast. So I think you should also talk about delays, because delays is also in the question.
2: The what?
3: Delays. What are the
2: cultural... Okay, delays. That is, I actually mentioned the matter of delay, but I mean, I did not mention delay. Because it is delays that puts people under pressure. When you have done best man and best lady for many of your friends and you are now singing that song, that I have done best man for Motibanwo yo Olorun Ayomi ojo wo ni won a be mi na la wa yo laye ti won a ke mi na laye mi ku orire, and things like that, you know, all those funny songs that people are singing that does not put God in the picture. Now when you have delays and concerning marriage, and probably you are a brother, one way or the other, you are having delays in having a sister to marry, or you are a sister and you are having a brother to marry. The first thing you need to take note is that you just do what waiters do. Do what waiters do. Adam was not the one who decided that it was no longer good for him to be alone. It was God who saw that Adam was busy doing what he has committed into his hand, but it is not good for him to be alone. So he chose a wife for him. You continue to do what God has sent you. When you are delayed, you see, the matter of delay is something that, it's unfortunate that people have taken this matter away from God, and they are now using that delay as a weapon of emotion to draw people away from the will of God. And it is not right for you to allow delay. God does not come late. The saints should not be despaired. I can't remember the direct English of that hymn. The time that you do not expect him to come, that is when he's coming. Delay in marriage, delay in children, delay in any way, God does not come late. Wait for him. Don't go and take what is inferior, what is not good, when just because of delay. Don't go and take what does not belong to you, that you will live to regret. Don't be under pressure. Please don't allow delay to affect you. When delay is coming in marriage or in any other aspect of your life, just focus on God and be serving him. Please, be in Philippians 4:6, he said, do not worry about anything, be careful for nothing. don't worry about, don't put yourself, don't allow pressures to come to you. When people are asking you about it, say God is at work, you are waiting for him. Don't allow yourself to be under pressure. God has not forgotten you. Even if eventually you did not get married, it just make sure that you fulfill what God has asked you to do and be. Don't go, I mean, you see people that are marrying even unbelievers or allergies. Some people are even getting married to as the second wife, the third wife, simply because they have been delayed and they are free. What sort of, are you sure you are a child of God in the first place? Don't worry, your father does not hate you. He knows what is best for you. He knows what you need. You just focus on him and keep serving him, and don't think that you are one cheap thing somewhere. God cares for you. He cares for the sparrow. He cares for you. In his time, he will make all things beautiful for you. If you go before his time, you will get something that is less than beautiful. It can be bad, it can be ugly. You need to avoid pressure due to delay. I know that patience is one of the most difficult things for us as Christians, the most difficult virtue, especially the patience that you don't know how long you are going to wait. We have seen brethren that because they were trying to fulfill God's purpose, they did not get married. It is not a crime. It is not a sin. It is not something that will make you not to get to heaven. Please restructure, renew your mind. Renew your mindset about this matter of delays. And as people are putting it, please restructure your mind and focus on fulfilling God's purpose. God will not come late to you. God have you in his own agenda, and he knows what is best for you and the time it is best for you. God loves you more than you love yourself, and he knows what plan that he has for you. Say, I know my thoughts and my plan for you. They are thoughts of good and not of evil, to give you a hope, a future, and an expected end. Please don't jeopardize that hope, that future, and that expected end because of delays. Please, it is important that you don't allow delays to destroy your destiny. Please, just focus on your relationship with God. When God brings it, let whatsoever God bring your way satisfy you. Don't put yourself under pressure. Pray about it. Ask God for it. And when God answers your prayer, is the best time for you. Don't go and manipulate because of delays. Don't take what does not belong to you because of delays. Those people who are stealing, they say because government is not providing job, there is no job, they are hungry and all that. That's why they are stealing. It's not enough excuse for them to steal. Please, don't allow delays to affect you. Just work with those that are correct children of God, accountability partners. Submit yourself to people that can disciple you, that can continue to encourage you, pray along with you, and help you remember that God still cares for you and is planning something big for you, and that will not allow you to stray away into something that is not God's will for you. Please, don't allow delays to do it. Delays, whether you pray or you go to prophets here and there or not, and they do anything, unless they are going to give you something the Lord is not giving you, please, it will still be if that is the plan of God for you. The plan of God for everybody is different. So don't think that delay is making you to be inferior or lower than your colleague or lower than your mates. It is not so. It is not so. I did not graduate the year that I was supposed to graduate in the university. I had a reason to. I wanted to cross to elect, but I did not. It did not eventually work when exam came in. I had to return to where I left, and I was having lectures with them already with faith that I was going to cross. And eventually, it did not work out. I returned to where I graduated in Agric. So the matter is that it is delays are not denial. When God is delaying in whatsoever is doing for you, is cooking a better thing for you. please, where the foundation for a skyscraper is usually delayed in time than the foundation of a bungalow. You build 100 bungalow before you are able to finish the foundation of a skyscraper. Maybe they have a better technology nowadays, but it's important you take note that delays are for your betterment. Thank you.
1: Thank you very much. Now, moving on to the next question, and it's also relating to the culture around. So the question is, I often find myself comparing my spiritual journey with others, and it discourages me. How can I measure my spiritual growth without falling into comparison? Did you get that?
2: Thank you so much, ma'am. The Bible says that those who compare themselves with themselves are foolish. They are not wise. Jesus, that's in 2 Corinthians chapter 10, verse 12. For we dare not make ourselves of the number or compare ourselves with some that commend themselves. But they, measuring themselves by themselves and comparing themselves among themselves, are not wise. So when you compare yourself among yourselves, that is, I'm comparing my own work with God with Bro Femi Okuntoku's work and another person, I'm not wise. I must compare my work with Jesus, because he is the standard that God has given to us. If you look at Ephesians chapter 4, it says, the Bible says, we should grow to the stature, let me see, that's in verse 20, where is it now? Is it chapter 5, sir? That we grow to the fullness of the stature of Christ. And that is what the Lord, it is him that should supposed to be our standard, that we are comparing ourselves to. It is not another person. If you compare yourself with another person, you will either, Ephesians chapter 4 verse 13, it says, till we all come in the unity of the faith and of the knowledge of the Son of God unto a perfect man, unto the measure of the stature of the fullness of Christ. Christ is our standard. Christ is our quality control standard that we can compare ourselves with. If I compare myself with someone, I may be thinking that I'm better. After all, I'm better than this one. I'm better than that one. And before you know it, you have become like that Pharisee that was praying to himself in that temple. And with that pride, you are not justified. You are not going to grow. You are not going to commit yourself to what will make you to really grow and become who God wants you to be in his hands. And if you also compare yourself with people who have gone ahead, you will think that there may not be hope for you. You just look at Jesus. Looking unto Jesus, he is the author, he is the finisher of our faith. Now, what you can do when you look at people, especially those who have gone ahead of you, whom the Lord has helped in different matters in their relationships with God, you can take challenge from them, that if God can help this person, then God can help me. Don't think that they are special beings, that they are just special, they have special grace which you don't have. No, when it comes to becoming like Jesus, there is nobody that has, it is Christ that is working in you, that is also working in them. And Christ is not better than himself. Christ is the same. So you should not think that they have what you don't have and they can become what you can never become in your life because they have gone ahead of you and God has helped them. The way you should take it is that God who helped these ones can also help you. I was in a meeting sometimes. Some of you know Brother Billy Akoni. Brother Agbile Akoni, I was in a meeting with him and he was talking. And his wife also was saying the same thing in different session. We had a different session with the wife and a different session with him. And they were saying how he went into an error. Not as a young believer, not as somebody who has entered into ministry and was doing something great for God and had to go and do some things that he himself has preached against. And he went all the way, and the wife was saying, don't let these people put you under pressure. Don't let my uncle put you under pressure. That is the kind of person he is. And he said, no, I'm going to show him that I am not a nonentity. I am this, I am that. This is the man that has been teaching people to deny self, that it's not about self, that whether you are a nonentity, whether what people call you or not. And because of going to the in-law, the way they treated him, simply because he was following Jesus, he decided to take what he has rejected. And then eventually, when he did it, the Lord dealt with him and things happened, and then he repented and he came back to God. When I had that, and that was just about taking a loan, he has taught people that God can always provide for you. You don't have to go and borrow to do to live your life or do anything. Whatever God does not provide, you don't need it. So there was this loan in his office that he has been rejecting. They all of them have the opportunity for it, and he said, no, I will not. I will wait for the time that God will provide for me. And then when he went to the in-law's place, and then they insulted him so much, and it touched him that he said, I'm going to prove to them that I'm not a useless nonentity. And he went to take that car loan. He took that car to the in-law and make them know that it was not a useless nonentity. Now, taking that loan is not the primary problem for me, but the reason he took it was my own problem. And I felt that, so a man of this caliber can also do like this, then my struggles, those things that I have been praying and I've been asking God for, melted away. I felt that if God can now still help this man to this level, then God can help me too, with my own struggles too, with my own life. So the things that I am thinking, oh, what is wrong with me? Can I ever make it in this life? I mean, can I ever become like Jesus in this life? And I'm seeing that this man is growing every day and is becoming more and more like Jesus every time. That means it's not because he does not have challenges too. It's not because he cannot fall and he cannot, go back and all that. But yet, even when he falls, he does not remain down. He rises up again and he repents and he continues with the Lord and is really helping people to become more and more like Jesus. And that touched me it challenged me to see that. So me also, I can become like Jesus despite my struggles and my challenges. So don't look at those people that have gone ahead of you as if they don't have challenges, or as if you are comparing yourself with them, and then you are now competing with them. No, you just take the challenge from their lives that you can learn, and continue to look at Jesus, the author and finisher of your faith. So don't let the fact that somebody is doing more spiritual, some people that you are looking at physically, that they are more spiritual than you, actually you are more spiritual than them. You have gone ahead of them spiritually. But because you are not jumping up and down in those activities, you are not here and there everywhere and all that, you think that they are doing better than you. And there are some people that have really, really gone ahead of you, and you can see that, and you have known that in their character, in the way they relate with God, and you see Jesus truly in their lives. Let it challenge you. You can meet them. You can learn from them. You can ask questions. Bro, I see that the Lord is helping you in this matter and in this life, in this aspect of your life, in that aspect of your life. I'm struggling with it. I'm struggling in this area. I'm struggling in this area. You are not competing with that brother. You are learning from that brother. He has received help. He can share with you how he received help, and he can partner with you so that you can be accountability partners, and then he can help. He can also contribute into helping you. So there is no competition and there is no comparison. There is collaboration and accountability that we can do for ourselves. I don't know if that answers the question, ma'am.
1: Yes, it does. Thank you very much.
4: Yeah, I believe it does. Let me just 1 minute. And Pastor, I wanted to contribute that this is another reason why it is important for Christian ministers and Christian witnesses generally, you know, not to talk down people. And what I mean is that there's a manner of preaching where people talk down people and say, look, what is wrong with you people? You are still struggling with this and this. Now, there's a place for that. But it is important to always convey the truth that none of us has apprehended yet, that we are all, you know, work in progress in God. And that is something that encourages people who are truth seekers, who are truly struggling with one thing or the other. Sometimes some Christians present themselves as above all the, you know, all the temptations and struggles of the Christian life. You know, so that some younger people will say, I don't think I can ever get to where Pastor already is, so at that level. I'm not saying that we should condone weaknesses or condone lapses, but it is important to always convey that all of us, we continue to need the help of the Holy Spirit, you know, to live to the standard that God expects of us.
2: Exactly. See the example I gave, how it helped me when they shared. You know, such a man at that level of ministry coming to share with us his weakness, how he fell, and that was a serious something to me. That's

0: Don't my father will. Don't copy him. Oh. He's a different kind of species of person. Oh. No. The same Christ that is in him is in me. Yeah. And if Christ can help him, he can help me too. So preachers and leaders should also let people know that they did not get to where they got to by mistake or just by the just like that. They have also struggled, and that even now they are not perfect. Paul said, "It is not as if I have apprehended at that level of ministry." So it is important also to learn to let people know you are also still growing. That is, and it will help others, other seekers, to also join you in learning.
1: Thank you very much. There's a chat in the question that you gave me about. Person asks, how can he or she measure spiritual growth?
0: I think I started with that, and I read Ephesians chapter 4, verse 13. The measure of your spiritual growth is how much you are becoming like Jesus. Continue to read who Jesus was. That is, there are two things that Jesus came to do for us on earth. The first thing is to live the life that we are supposed to be living, to show us that it is possible to live a correct life that will please God. And two times the Father from heaven confirmed that this is my beloved Son, in whom I am well pleased. In other words, if you live your life like Jesus, you cannot not please God. You cannot miss pleasing God. You will always please God. No matter what, you cannot miss it. That is the first thing. And then the second thing is to die to make that life possible for us. His death made that life possible for us. So it's not a mirage. It's a reality. It's something that we can live. So when you look at the life of Jesus, you can now see, you can now be checking your life with him. Check your life with the kind of way he prayed, with the way he prayed. Check your life with the way how he handled money, how he trusted God, how he was not covetous, how he was not amassing, how he owned nothing to to himself, and how he lacked nothing, how he did everything, how he lived. That is, all those things, if you just continue to study Jesus, if you continue to study Jesus, that is the standard that will be showing you how you are growing or not, and whether you are growing. And it is him that you should compare your growth with. It is not, if you compare with men, there are men you will think you are better than, and there are men you will think you can never become like them. They have gone far. You'll be discouraged. So the best thing, be comparing your spiritual growth, be checking your life. When you have seen this life in Jesus, check your own. Is it in me? If it is not, begin to pray and intentionally act to put it in you. Pray, ask God to help you, that this thing, this character in Jesus, I want it. This kind of love, this kind of thing, I want it. Lord, help me. And then every opportunity to express it, intentionally express it. So that is how you are growing to become like Jesus, until that thing becomes part of you, just like driving becomes part of a man, that when he sees an obstacle with reflex, he can slam the brake, he can maneuver, turn the gear and all that, without taking time to think about it, has become part of him. So the same way, that life can become part of you as you continue to practice it. So that is how you can be checking your growth. It is not with man, it is with Jesus Christ. So be learning Christ. It is him that we have to become like, not like our pastor or our discipler. The Lord will show us mercy in Jesus' name.
2: Amen. Yeah, and Deborah, just to point out that pastor has been consistent with this answer, and I could have predicted it, that just measure yourself with the life of Jesus. And Pastor, I know I want

0: one of your favorite hymns is I want to be like Jesus, so lowly and so meek.
1: That's exactly.
0: So I mean, which answers the question? Just ask yourself, what would Jesus do? And we have the gospels to guide us to know what Jesus would have done in any instance. Thank you.
2: Thank you very much, sir. Thank you very much. We are actually running out of time, but I'll try to squeeze in about two or three questions before we call it a day. So the next question is relating to anxiety and low moods. So the question is, as a believer, I struggle with anxiety and low moods sometimes. I want to trust God fully, but I also wonder, does seeking professional mental help mean my faith is weak, or can I still align with trusting God?
1: Yes, actually, I would not say that seeking professional help would mean that you don't have faith. Just like I would not say that seeking medical help, professional medical help, or professional legal help, or professional teacher's help, or whatsoever professional help, professional accountants, and those professionals, even sometimes, many times, do not have to be children of God, but the Lord still use them to help us in specific ways. So I would not say that seeking professional help is a sin or is wrong. But while we say that, I will encourage going to God first. I will encourage seeking spiritual help first. Get a discipler, somebody you are submitting to disciple you, somebody that has gone ahead of you, that is more mature than you, that can guide you in life. Such a person will practically look into your life and how you are going, so that you will be able to give some inputs into your life, into how you can grow. So if you are doing it on your own, there are a lot of things you may not be able to achieve on your own. The help that God has given to us for all this is a discipler. In fact, that is what he commissioned his disciples to do. He came as a discipler. He himself was discipled. The Bible says he was made under the law. He was discipled by his parents. He submitted to John the Baptist, who introduced him in ministry and commissioned him in ministry. It was after John's commissioning. I see that his baptism and John's declaration, "Behold the Lamb of God who took away the sins of the world," as a commissioning. It was after that he started his ministry and all that. So, and he was also made by his parents. The Bible says he was subject to them. So the Lord sent disciples to go and disciple others. Unfortunately, today, we don't disciple again. What we do is mentoring. Mentoring is not a biblical concept. Unfortunately, a lot of people are mixing mentoring with discipleship. Meanwhile, the fear I have, while they are teaching the concept of discipleship, they are using the term mentoring. And my fear with that is that very soon, another version of the Bible will come up and replace disciples with mentees. Discipleship in the Bible with mentoring. And I'm afraid, why are we afraid of using the biblical terms that is there? Because very soon, since it originates from the world, it originates from psychology, marketing, the business world, very soon, when people are reading the Bible, they will interpret it with the origin of that word. and which is the business terminology, the psychologist concept of mentoring, and they will leave and forget and forsake the biblical discipleship, true biblical discipleship that is inside the Bible, because of that name. It is something, a subtle thing that the devil is putting, and I wish to take note of that. But now, coming to what all this mood thing, anxiety and all that, it is not, there are practical things that you need practical help. It is not, it goes most of the time beyond what the preaching that you hear. It involves practical help, somebody near you, helping you and guiding you, showing you and calling you back, even when you are straying into it again, until you are totally free from it. Philippians 4:6 say, be careful for nothing, do not be anxious for anything. And Matthew chapter 6, it was also talking of even what you will eat, what you will wear, and all that. Do not worry about them. Sufficient for the day are the evil thereof. So don't add your worry to it. Why do you worry when you cannot change it? And if you can change it, why do you still worry? Worry is not supposed to be part of our lives, but it is. And so what you do is, you need a help. You need people that can guide you out of it, so that you can now trust God. So what true discipleship does is to guide you into living by faith. And when you live by faith, it means that you are trusting God, that he does not forget you, he has never forgotten you, and that he will come to you at the right time. He will never come late, and the time that he comes is the best time for you. So you are never anxious, you are never in a haste for anything. The Bible says, he that believeth will not make haste. I think Isaiah 28 also. So it is important to take note of all these things. But much more than all of this, I think and I believe that the issue of discipleship will be of great help for such a person. While I am not debunking or totally against seeking professional help, but honestly, it is discipleship that can help, because discipleship is the process of helping believers to become practical Christians. We have theoretical Christians everywhere who can quote the Bible, but who does not do the Bible. They quote the Bible, they pray with the Bible, but they don't even think about the meaning of what they are quoting in the Bible, let alone doing it. So that is the matter. And it is discipleship that has also helped me to this level that I am. There are a lot of things that it has saved me from, submitting to someone that can help you in, that can grow you, that can help you to develop the virtues of Christ. That is, and character of Christ. That is my answer to that.
2: Thank you very much, sir. Thank you very much. So we have about 2 more questions before we call it a day. One of them is, there are seasons when my efforts seem fruitless despite prayer and obedience. How do periods of barrenness fit into God's bigger plan for fruitfulness? Did you get the question?
1: Yes, I believe I got the question. I believe, and if I don't, you correct me again.
0: Pastor, just before you go on, because when I got that question as well, and I think this person is asking, but by saying that, how do periods of barrenness fit into God's plan? So basically, a question like, are there periods of barrenness ordained
1: by God? Exactly.
0: You know.
1: That's what I was trying to first of all ask, that God does not expect you to have period. Actually, barrenness is not part of the seasons that God wants you to have, but the period of maturity and growth before fruits begin to come is actually not does not mean barrenness. And I want you to take note of that. I think in our in your Potter's House devotional this year, for a month, we dealt with the progress or the progressive development of fruitfulness, which starts from the seed, the budding. When we talked about Aaron's rod that budded, and how it was when you when it's blocked, but the Bible says it budded, it bloomed, and it blossomed, and then it produced ripe almond fruits that is ready to eat, mature and ripe. So I call that the entire cycle. I call it the cycle, the progressive cycle of fruitfulness. And that is your fruitfulness does not come out at once, but you are in the progress, in progress. You are in the process. You know that you are in the process of being fruitful. Yes, that is how you know. The way you know is that your rod will bud, just like that of Aaron. And it will not end in budding. It will continue to go on to bloom and then to blossom. And then it will bring forth, before it now begins to bring forth fruit. And you know that it is not immediately a fruit comes out that it is ripe. It will first of all grow, that fruit itself will now grow to maturity. And then after maturity, it will ripe. There are fruits that once they are matured and you pluck them, they can ripe on in your house and they can ripe on the tree if you leave it. So, but they must mature. If they don't mature before you cut them, they will not ripe. They will not be good. That means you want to use them for something else. So it is then after they have now ripened that you can they are ready for food for others. So the process, that process does not mean that you are barren. That is one. The other thing is, how do I know that I am in that season or that is what is going on with me? You will know because your rod will bud. You will just see that you are in the path and you are in the process. That with the way you are going, you will eventually bear fruit. The fruits may not appear immediately. It may not appear as if you will even bear fruit. Let me give you an example. Jesus' ministry did not look as if it will affect the entire world. Jesus was not looking for publicity. Jesus was talking to the multitude, and many of the multitude were leaving him. And when the 12 were also going, were there, remaining 12, he told the 12 and said, aren't you going too? Are you not also going? And they said, where are we going? So he focused on the 12, he concentrated on the 12. And can you imagine somebody who wants to conquer the world focusing on 12? And when he was leaving, his commission on the disciples, only the disciples, was to make other disciples, not multitudes. Can you imagine somebody who wants to overrun the world? And it was disciples that made the Christianity to reach everywhere it reached today. If it was multitude, as soon as Jesus died, they will forget about him. But disciples are committed to him. So that is his strategy. And there are times also that what you are doing does not look as if it is fruitful on the surface. So it is God, it is your relationship with God that should let you know. If you feel that you are dry and what you are doing is not fruitful, take it to the one who is requiring the fruit from you. Take it to God and ask him, Lord, this is how I'm feeling about this work. Are you sure you are still in this work? Are you sure I should still be here? Are you sure this work is in the process of fruitfulness and all that? That is how you should, what you should do. You should not take the decision. Sometimes you don't know. Elijah thought the entire thing in Israel at that time was completely hopeless and that he was the last person standing and that he was dying. He did not know there were 7,000 people that God has also kept. There are a lot of things that we don't know that God hid from us. So don't presume and don't assume. Go to God and talk to him how you feel. So if it is your time, if your time is up where you are, he will let you know. If not, he will encourage you and encourage you to just keep on, just go on. So let me give you an example of a missionary that went to a village, and all through his life, he was preaching to them, and none of them gave their lives to Jesus. None of them. He preached all through his life. All through his life, he preached there, and he was not discouraged. He continued to preach Christ to them until he died. When he died, because he has lived all his life there, they have taken him as part of his own, and he was not even married. He did not have any children or whoever would bury him. The village themselves, all of them, gave him burial the way they conduct their own burial. They buried him. And then, soon after that, the Lord sent another missionary, a younger missionary, to go there. And he went there as he was preaching Christ to them, describing Christ to them. When he finished, they said, "Sir, let us go and show you. If this person you are preaching is Christ, Christ lived here in this village, and he died here. You said he died, Abby. This is where he died. Let us go and show you where we buried him." And they went to show that man where that original missionary was buried. And when they showed him, they said, "Since all these things that you wrote is true about this man, we are going to give our lives to him." And en masse, they gave their lives to Christ. Now, can I ask you, did that man, the man that lived there and died, was he fruitful? Was he fruitful? Was his ministry fruitful or not? If you are looking at it physically, you will think that it was not fruitful. He just lived and died, and he did not bear fruit. But it was what he planted that produced the salvation of the entire village when this other person came. And Jesus said, "I have sent you to go and reap where other people have labored, have sown." So it is important, both the sower and the reaper are going to rejoice with the reward that God will give unto them. So don't worry about whether you see the physical fruit. Your own fruitfulness is that you are just doing what the Lord has commanded you to do, whether you see results or not. So don't let results compel you to manipulations or discouragement. Just go to God who sent you and ask him question. "This is what I am seeing. I'm not encouraged with what I'm seeing. What are you saying about this? What do you think I'm not getting right, or I'm not doing well, or how do you think?" Just ask him as your father, and he will answer you. That's how to handle that situation. Thank you.
2: Thank you very much. That was a beautiful answer to that question. So the next question we would be taking is about, you know, the years coming to an end, and many people have so many questions. Many people are already writing their plans for 2026. So the next question is, end of year prophecies and crossover services are very common, but I often feel unsure. How can I discern genuine prophetic words from God versus messages that are sensational or misleading? Sir, did you get the question, or do I have to take it again?
1: Yes, sir. Yes, ma'am. I got the question. You see, I don't know, things that trend. You see, trending is not only in the world, it's even in the church. Some time ago, there are a lot of things that does not happen before. But once one big man of God has started it somewhere, other small men of God will continue to do the same thing, trending things, thinking maybe that is where the anointing is, or that is what, and all those things. We can learn we can learn something that is good and also apply it. But we should not attach ourselves to trends, that this is the trend nowadays. That's why the Bible says we should not conform to the practices of the world, even if that practice is in the church. We must be careful about it. Now, there are New Year prophecies and a lot of things that goes on and all that. It is for those who are looking up and down for it, and it's okay. I'm not God, so I'm not the one that will judge the New Year prophecies and all that. God gives people, and in fact, one of the messages that God has given me towards the end of this year is for us to pray that the new year should open unto us so that we are able to see the things in the seasons of this new year that God has put there for us, and we are able to possess it, and we are also able to see the purposes in the times of this year. It says there is a season for everything, and there is a time for every purpose under heaven. And so in this new year, we must be able to see that. But so if the Lord opens the year for you, you are able to see things that are inside the year. But my point is, you are a father, you are a child of the Father. You should not depend on a third party to know what God has for you in that year. How do you feel if your child always has to go and ask your another child somewhere about what you want, you are saying concerning him? He cannot come to you. He does not come to you. He does not relate with you. He's always asking another person, please, what is daddy saying about me? What is daddy saying for me this year? What is daddy saying for me this year? That should not be the matter. Whatever any other person is saying should confirm what God is saying to you. So I will say that it is good you have a personal relationship with God. People like to be spoon-fed. It is not good for you to just be waiting to be spoon-fed. I'm not blaming those who are doing it, especially those who are genuine. Those who are just declaring what the Lord has told them and the Lord told them to declare. Because it's not every prophecy that is also meant for public declaration. But there are some that is meant to prepare people. For example, in New Testament, there was a prophet, Agabus, who prophesied that there was going to be a famine. And that was supposed to prepare the disciples. If there was going to be a famine, a worldwide famine, then let's remember what happened during Joseph's time. Let's see how the Lord can help us to store up things now, to maximize what we have now, so that it will keep us. And it happened, there was famine. So when prophecies come like that, it's supposed to help you prepare. But my point is, your own personal relationship with God matters. Hear from God what God is having for you personally. And that is the best thing you can have. So there can be confirmations here and there, but you have a personal relationship with him. So don't be depending on third parties. We see people today, they are totally dependent on prophets, on third parties. It does not show maturity. It does not show growth. And I challenge you, that is prophet, that people are coming to, can you just please build these people and point them to Jesus so that they can have personal relationship and hear God for themselves also? So your work will be low. Don't bother about the envelope they will no longer bring if they can hear God for themselves. Don't worry. God will not still keep you hungry. He will provide all you need. It is important that people are pointed to Jesus themselves, and they can hear God for themselves to know what the Lord is saying, what does the Lord expect me to fulfill, the purpose he expects me to fulfill this year, and the things he has prepared for me this year, so that I will not struggle with anything. I will know what to focus on this year. So that is what children of God should do, and not be running after. You see people now, from January 1, they begin to scroll through all the prophets that they have no national men of God to look at what did they say during the crossover, what did they say, so what is the prophecy and all that. If the Lord is speaking to you through that, it is good, but let it be a confirmation. Don't let it be your primary means of the Lord speaking to you. No father loves a child that is always only communicating through a touch party. I don't know if I've been able to address it, or I'm answering my own question.
2: Yes, you addressed it very well.
3: Yeah, Pastor. One of my takeaways from that is something that I've always also mentioned repeatedly on air, is the importance of leaders and pastors educating people, telling Christians that you yourself, as a child of God, you are the brother of Christ, you are the sister of Christ, you are the child of God. You can go to God yourself. And that's something we don't find often nowadays. Maybe some leaders feel, well, if people have their own personal relationship with God, they're not going to be my personal, followers. They'll not be following me again. Maybe that's the reason.
1: Personal customers.
3: Okay, maybe personal customer, exactly, to put it even more bluntly. Personal customers. But I think that's one of the most important teachings that is needed in the body of Christ, to teach people that you have access to God yourself. Go to Him. And I love the analogy you gave, that which father would be glad to know that, oh, this particular child does not come to me. Why? What's wrong with him? He doesn't want to come to me, which is really sad.
2: I also have a request. Okay. So while you were answering the question, you said something about knowing God for yourself, having a relationship with God, and there are in this generation that God did not send them work. They say, oh, God told me that I should do this. So my question now is, for people that are still growing in Christ, how do they discern between their emotions, their feelings, and the voice of God? Or how do they discern between the voice of the devil and the voice of God?
1: Okay, ma'am. It is not something that will be taught in the school. It is a relationship. It is, if you look at Samuel, for example, he was sleeping where the ark was, there, where the lamp of God was. And the Bible says the lamp was already going out. And he was there. He was just there on his own. And then he had a voice. But because he did not have a relationship with the voice, he did not recognize the voice. So he thought it was Eli, and he was the disciple under Eli. So he needed the guidance of Eli. So he went to Eli, "You called me, sir." And Eli said, "No, I did not call you. Please, my son, go and sleep back." And about three times like that. Then because Eli was mature, Eli understood how God calls a man. And he was able to discern and help Samuel to discern. That was, Eli helped Samuel to discern the voice of God. And that was the beginning of Samuel's communion with God, to the extent that the Bible says his word, the Lord did not allow his word. The Lord returned to Israel in Shiloh through Samuel, and none of his words dropped to the ground. That is to say, everything he said came to pass because the Lord spoke through him. How did he start? He was not a special person. He started by relationship. Goats, they hear our voice. Dogs, they know our voices. Our chickens, when you call them as their owners, they recognize your voice. And when you are saying, coo, they know that you are calling them to come. When you are calling the goats, they know that you are calling them. Wherever, even if they have not seen you, they have heard that your voice, they will come out. There are animals that when they see you or they just hear your voice from wherever you are, all of them from wherever they are scattered, we assemble to come and welcome you when you are home, because they have heard your voice. They have not seen you, but because they have heard your voice from wherever, both chicken and the goats and the ram and whatsoever, they gather together to come and welcome you. One, because they know that your coming means food for them and all that. Now, what am I saying? Relationship is what makes them recognize your voice. Even the voice of the horn, even the horn of your car, the dog will pick it. Out of a million vehicles that is passing and horning in front of your house, when yours come and you horn, the dog will bark and welcome you, that I'm here, sir. You are welcome, sir. Why? Because of relationship. It is relationship that makes you know how God speaks with to you, how to discern and recognize God's voice. It's not any formula. It's not anything. It's you just begin to observe. And initially you say, ah, but that thing told me, that thing that is telling you, how did it tell you? Is it just in your mind or in the feeling or in something, in some ways? And is it audible voice or what is it? So there are several ways. Any way it is that you just observed that from my relationship with God, as I just keep relating with God, as I just keep relating with God, all I want to ask you to do, if you want to be able to discern the voice of God, is to keep your relationship with God intact. Like Samuel kept his relationship with God intact, sleeping inside the tabernacle where the ark was. Always be there. Be with God. Always, you know, connect in your heart with God. And don't worry, He will speak with you. And gradually, you will begin to identify that this, because of the way it happened, especially maybe what happened thereafter. And if you have a disciple, it will be easier for you to quickly get to know it, because they will guide you like that of Samuel and Eli to help you to understand that this thing that you are saying, God is the one that is talking to you. So take note of it. Whenever it's coming to you like this again, take note of it, and then it will be easier for you. But sometimes without a disciple, you will rise and fall. You will be learning from your own failures and all that, and it will take a longer time. So it is important that your relationship is the most important thing. That relationship will bring forth the voice of God, and when the voice of God begins to come, then you take note of it. Then let me now tell you again, the word of God that is in the scriptures already, the Bible says God has already spoken. In Hebrews chapter 1 verse 1, in the previous years, God used to speak through prophets and all that, and diverse manners. But now God has, in these last days, God has already spoken through His Son, Jesus Christ. That is, He has recorded all that He has to say in a cassette, and that cassette is Jesus Christ. So all you need, whenever you want to hear God, go and play Jesus Christ. Just press play button and you see Jesus replaying for you, and then that's what God is telling you. When Jesus is replaying in your mind, in your heart, you know, coming to you, this is what Jesus did, then he wants you to do it too. It's likely he wants you to do it too. The scriptures, go into the scriptures and learn Christ. Read the scriptures for Christ. Understand Christ through the scripture. And God has spoken to us through His Son, Christ, Jesus Christ. So go and learn Christ, and you can never miss the voice of God. Thank you.
2: Wow, thank you so much, sir. My favorite part was go into the scriptures and learn Christ. Thank you. Because many people want to hear God, but they don't study the word of God. Mm-hmm. Thank you very much, sir. Thank you so much, sir, for your time. Thank you so much for your wisdom that you've impacted to us. We are so grateful for your knowledge, your fountain of knowledge. We are very grateful. And thank you so much to everybody that is listening. The recording will be available on our own page for those that want to go back and re-listen. Once again, sir, we are so grateful for your wisdom. We are so grateful for your time. And I pray that as you've blessed us, that the Lord will continue to renew your strength. He will hold your hand and teach you all things in Jesus' name.
3: Amen.
2: Amen.
1: Amen. Thank you so much, ma'am. The Lord bless you. Thank you for having me too. It's a privilege.
2: Before we call it a day, we would appreciate if you ended it in prayers for us, the way you started.
1: All right. Thank you. Let's pray, everyone. Father, we thank you for the privilege we have to learn at your feet. We do not just want to gather together just to add knowledge to our heads, but we want to know what to do. Mm-hmm. We want this thing to be revelations in our hearts. Lord, I pray that you grant every one of us access to this revelation.
3: Amen.
1: The revelation of the truth of this word, in the name of Jesus Christ.
3: Amen.
1: That we will actually be able to put them into practice, and they will help us to become more like you, fruitful.
3: Amen.
1: And to enjoy all the blessings that you have given us for life and for godliness, in the name of Jesus Christ.
3: Amen.
1: Thank you, Father, because you have answered our prayers. I pray. Thank you, Lord, for seeing us through January to December, the last Reflections Tuesday on Gospel Bears Radio for the year 2025. How you helped us, we are really grateful. We sincerely appreciate it. Thank you for Gospel Bears Radio. Mm-hmm. I pray that you will cause Gospel Bears Radio to go from strength to strength,
3: Amen.
1: From grace to grace, from glory to glory,
3: Amen.
1: In the name of Jesus.
3: Amen.
1: And you'll cause this station to fulfill your purpose in Jesus' name.
3: Amen.
1: Send in more laborers,
3: Amen.
1: Into this station. And I pray that your grace will be sufficient and your purpose will be fulfilled.
3: Amen.
1: And you'll grant this station wings to reach the ends of the earth, in the name of Jesus Christ.
3: Amen.
1: Thank you, Father.
3: Thank
1: Blessed
3: you,
1: be your holy name. Bless those that are committed, have committed themselves to this labor in this Gospel Radio. By all means,
3: Amen.
1: All those things that they are trusting you for, I pray that you intervene and you answer
3: Amen.
1: Their prayers in Jesus' name.
3: Amen.
1: And everyone that is listening here, and I will listen hereafter, I pray that you meet each person at our points of need
3: Amen.
1: For the rest of the year, and open the year 2026 for us to be able to see that things that you are, those things you have put there for us in seasons, and the purposes that you have put there for us in times, in the name of Jesus.
3: Amen.
1: Blessed be your holy name.
3: Hallelujah.
1: In Jesus' precious name we have prayed.
3: Amen. Amen. Well, thank you. Yeah, thank you, Deborah. Thank you very much. And thank you, Pastor. I pray that your cold will disappear and you have strength for all the services you have to lead. This
1: Amen. No.
3: Well, the Lord is your strength, sir.
1: Amen. Thank you, sir.
3: Okay. Glory to God. And thank you out there.
1: Yeah.
3: Thank you for tuning in this morning. This is special broadcast this morning. Our regular programming will resume in the second week of January by the grace of God. But after this, you're going to listen to a replay of Luke December 2025, the second meeting of the Luke December 2025 series. I want to thank you so very much. As Deborah announced earlier on, you will soon find the recording of this session on our home page as soon as it is ready. And I wish you all a happy new year, happy 2026. Deborah, wishing you a happy 2026. And of course, we hope to have more of you here, right, on Gospel West Radio.
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3: Okay, then. As we go on today, this week, this month, this year, there is nothing worth putting in mind, nothing worth putting front and center of your heart than the knowledge that the Lord Himself, He watches over you. You are the apple of His eye, and He has engraved you on the palm of His hand. Steady your heart, be calm in your soul. Why should you feel discouraged? Why should the shadows come? Why should you allow the shadows to come? Throne.
4: Why should my heart feel lonely?
3: Why should you allow your heart to feel lonely?
4: And long for heaven.
3: When Jesus is your portion.
4: When Jesus is my portion.
3: A constant friend is He.
4: A constant friend is He.
3: And if His eye is on the sparrow, will it not look after you? Will it not watch over you?
4: His eye.

0: So do not be afraid. You are worth more than many sparrows. The words of your Lord, Matthew 10:31. So don't be afraid. You are more valuable to God than a whole flock of sparrows. Fear not, therefore. You have more value than many sparrows. Even the very hairs of your head are all numbered.
1: Why should I feel discouraged?

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When Jesus himself is my constant friend. Yes, his eye is on the sparrow. And if his eye is on the sparrow, then I know that he watches over me.

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1: Yes, not by power, nor is it by mind, but by my spirit, says the Lord. It's not by power. So today on Motivated by Faith Monday, this segment, Faith in This segment, we are going through 10 beautiful, unique reminders that God can, And you know what? It is always the pleasure of your Lord and Savior to remind you, that He's in control, that He can. He said to His disciple, have faith in God. Have faith in God. And when the disciples saw His mighty word, they said to Him, Lord, increase our faith. When they heard His sermon, they said, Lord, increase our faith. And of course, it is his desire, it is His utmost desire to increase your faith, to help your faith. Indeed, His Holy Spirit helps us in our weaknesses. So let's begin. You know that scripture so well. Zechariah 4:6. When the Lord said to His prophet, Zechariah, this is the word of the Lord to Zerubbabel, not by power, not by might, nor by power, but by my spirit, says the Lord of hosts. This is the word of the Lord to Zerubbabel, not by might, nor by power, but by my spirit, says the Lord. That's the word that the Lord gave to Prophet Zechariah, telling him to give that word to Zerubbabel. And who was Zerubbabel? You know him. Now, the Jewish people, they had gone into exile in Babylon. Of course, exile predicted, prophesied, brought about in fact by the Lord God Almighty Himself, because of the sin of His people. They had been in exile in Babylon, and the Lord Himself, with the help of no one, raised up King Cyrus of Persia to allow a number of people in exile to go back to Jerusalem. And by historical account, about 50,000 of them returned to Jerusalem to rebuild the temple under Zerubbabel. Zerubbabel had been appointed as the governor of Jerusalem. Of course, the work was challenging. He had that work before him to rebuild the temple, to bring people together, to move men and resources. He had that task to move men and resources for the purpose of that great project. And who was ministering at that time? At that time, it was Zechariah, a prophet and priest of Israel, who was ministering for the Lord. And he received his several visions from the Lord at that time. In one of those visions, God said to Zechariah, listen to this. This is the word of the Lord to Zerubbabel, not by might, nor by power, but by my spirit, says the Lord. Not by might, nor by power, but by my spirit, says the Lord. And I want to say to you this morning that this is the word that the Lord has given to His Holy Spirit to give to you this day. So just put your name there. And say, this is the word of the Lord to me, Olufemi Ogutokun. Not by might, nor by power, but by my spirit, says the Lord God of hosts. And so today we are going to look at 10 reminders that God can. Because Zerubbabel must have looked at the task before him, and the challenge, of course, of bringing together, as I said earlier on, men and resources. Some of those men not interested in building the temple, some of them lazy, some of them, as always, perhaps wanting to take the front role, some of them wanting to collude with the enemy, some of them just wanting to bring down the project, and then the resources as well. It must count always on the favor of the king of Persia. It must count that resources will come. And of course, if you read the Bible, you realize that the construction of the temple itself had been stopped from opposition from neighbors. It had been stopped at a while. But the Lord appeared to Zechariah and said, go and tell Zerubbabel. Go and tell Zerubbabel that it is not by his power, it is not by his might, but by my spirit. If you look at might, the word might in Zechariah 4:6, you find that in some translations, and when you look at it direct from Greek, you find that might is usually translated as army, as ability, as efficiency. So it's not by force, not by the strength of your hand. No, but by my spirit, by my spirit. So that child of God this morning on Motivate by Faith Monday, this is the word of God to you. God can, and you know what? He can do it not by your might, not by my power, not by your power, but you know what? But by my spirit. And I remind you of another scripture from Hosea 1:7. I don't know if you know that scripture, such a beautiful one from Hosea 1:7. From Hosea 1:7, do you know that scripture? Hosea 1:7 from the New Living Translation, it says, "But I will show love to the people of Judah. I will free them from their enemies, not with weapons and armies or horses and charioteers, but by my power as the Lord their God, as the Lord their God." And again, I said to you, just put your name there. This is what the Lord is saying to you today. "But I will show love to the people of Judah. I will show love to you." He's mentioning your name. The Holy Spirit is mentioning your name right now. I will show what? I will show love to you. I will show love to you. I will free you from your enemies, not with weapons and armies or horses or charioteers, but by my power as the Lord your God." That's what the Holy Spirit is saying to you today, and I pray that you will receive it by faith. I pray you receive it by faith. I pray you will claim it. You will claim it with all your heart and say, "Lord, I hear you. Lord, I hear you. Lord, I believe you. Lord, I hear you. Lord, I believe you." That is the response of faith. That's the response of faith. The response of faith is, "Lord, I hear," and "Lord, I believe." "Lord, I hear," and "Lord, I believe." I will show love to the people of Judah. I will free them from their enemies, not with weapons and armies or horses and charioteers, but by my power as the Lord their God. That's victory in Jesus. Be reminded of that. That's victory in Jesus.

victory in Jesus. God can. God can. God can. 10 reminders that God can. And I'm going to start with the first one from Daniel 6:27. Daniel 6:27. Do you know what it says? Daniel 6:27. But before we even read that, let's talk about it. You've heard it before, right? And so there's a conspiracy against Daniel. And some of his fellow appointees into the cabinet, into the government of King Darius, had gone to King Darius and said to him, look, that this man, he would not bow down to the image he made. Remember, it was these conspirators who made the king to institute that image in itself, knowing that Daniel, God's child, God's faithful servant, would never in itself, knowing that Daniel, God's child, God's faithful servant, would never bow to a graven image.

The den of lion. You know what? Den of hungry lions. Amazing thing happened. As you know so well. The next day, it was turned to the den of lion, and a stone was brought and placed over the mouth of the den, and the king sealed it with his own signet. Of course, expecting that Daniel will be killed, will be mauled and devoured by the lions. The king could not sleep. At the first light of dawn, the king got to hurry to the lion's den. When he came near the den, he called to Daniel in an anguish, "For Daniel, servant of the living God, has your God, whom you serve continually, been able to rescue you from the lions? Has your God, whom you serve continually, been able to rescue you from the lions?" I know what, that child of God, I pray in the name of Jesus, that when people see your sufferings, when they see your trials, and they say to themselves, "Oh, let's see if his God would rescue him. Let's see if his God will rescue him." I pray your answer will be the answer of Daniel in Daniel chapter 6 verse 21. I pray that will be your answer in the name of Jesus. Because Daniel answered the king and said, "May the king live forever. May the king live forever. My God sent his angel and he shut the mouths of the lions." God can. And this is the number one reminder today, this morning, that God can. The child of God, God can. He can shut the mouth of lions. The lions of this world, I do not know what lions are. Roaring at you, seeking who to devour. I don't know what hungry lions are roaring at you. And of course, figurative in this sense could stand for obligations that he cannot meet, could stand for threats from your creditors, threats from the devil, threats from the powers of darkness, threats from people who want to take advantage of you. But you know what? The Lord who shut the mouth of the lion, so much so that it did not hurt him, that it did not hurt Daniel, the same God is as of old. That same God is as of old. I know what he's going to do. He's going to shut the mouth of lions. Whether it be sickness, whether it be any disease, if there is a disease already ravaging your body, or a disease that has been there forever, remember, God can. He shut the mouth of the lions for the sake of Daniel. The lion did not hurt him. And you know what? He's going to shut the mouth of lions on your account as well. And of course, do not forget that testimony that Daniel gave in Daniel 6:27. From 26, Daniel said, "For he is the living God." And not Daniel, the King Darius himself. When King Darius had listened to Daniel's testimony, when King Darius saw that Daniel was indeed unhurt, Daniel replied in Daniel 6:21. And then in Daniel 6:26 and 27, this was the testimony of King Darius himself. And I pray in the name of Jesus that those who are looking out for your downfall, indeed, even those who are not looking for your downfall, but those who have been intrigued by your circumstances, who do not expect you to come out of that trouble, I pray they will soon discover that God can, that the God who saved Daniel from the mouth of the lions is still God. This is what King Darius said, 26 and 27 of chapter 6 of Daniel. "For he is the living God, and he endures forever. His kingdom will not be destroyed. His dominion will never end." Listen to this, verse 27. "He rescues and saves. He performs signs and wonders in heavens and on earth. He has rescued Daniel from the power of the lions." May that be the song that the world will sing. May that be what the world will say about you. They will say, "Oh, the Lord God Almighty, he rescues and he saves. He performs signs and wonders in the heavens and on the earth. He has rescued Olufemi Ogutokun." Put your name there. "From the power of the lions." That's my prayer for you in the name of Jesus. Amen. I will sing of God's mercies.

Jesus will surely bring me out. He's going to bring you out. He has never failed. He's never failed. And that's so true. He has never failed. There's no record of his failure. Even when tragedy occurs, even when it seems all is lost, the Lord rescues. He rescues and he saves. And if the reminder about his rescue of Daniel is not enough, be reminded also of his rescue of Jonah from the belly of the fish. You know how Jonah got there? It was as a result of his own disobedience, his own reluctance to obey the voice of the Lord God Almighty. And so Jonah found himself in the belly of the fish, trying to escape from the Lord. He found himself in the belly of the fish. And you know, there are times like that when we, even Christians, find ourselves in trouble from which we cannot extricate ourselves as a result of disobedience, as a result of sin. And in Jonah chapter 2, remember the record we have from inside the fish. Jonah prayed to the Lord his God. He said, "In my distress I called to the Lord, and he answered me. From deep in the realm of the dead I called for help, and you listened to my cry. In my distress I called to the Lord, and he answered me. From the deep in the realm of the dead, I called for help, and you listened to my cry." I pray that will be your testimony as well. I pray God will show himself to you this week. Will increase your faith to call out to him in deep distress. Even if you find yourself in deep distress, if you find yourself in what could be called the valley of the shadow of death, from the realm of the dead, I pray when you call out to him, you will summon the faith to call out to him, and that he will listen to your cry. That will be your testimony. "You hauled me into the depths, into the very heart of the seas, and the current swept about me. All your waves and breakers swept over me. I said, 'I have been banished from your sight, yet I will look again toward your holy temple.'" And I challenge you, dear child of God, even if as a result of sin, as a result of wrongdoing, as a result of error of which you have repented, if you have found yourself in trouble right now, Don't keep quiet. Look again towards the Lord's holy temple. The same God who rescued and delivered Daniel because of his innocence is the same God who rescued and delivered Jonah because he's merciful. Because it's merciful. Daniel was innocent. And indeed, Daniel did say that. In Daniel chapter 6, he said, "Look, because I was innocent, the Lord sent his angel to be with me. He shut the mouth of the lions." Jonah was not innocent. Jonah was guilty. Yet, the Lord God Almighty, merciful as he is, he rescued Jonah. And I pray he will rescue you as well. He will give you his Holy Spirit. He will convict you of your sin. And when you repent and cry out to him, he will rescue you. He will rescue you. When Jonah cried out to the Lord from inside the fish, Jonah chapter 2 verse 10, this is the record we have. "The Lord commanded the fish, and it vomited Jonah onto dry land." The Lord commanded the fish, and it vomited Jonah onto dry land. And that's my prayer for you today, that whoever is holding you captive, amen. Whoever is holding you captive, whatever is holding you captive today, whatever is holding you back, whoever is blocking your way, whatever is blocking your way, whether it be sickness, whether it be any weakness, whether it be any person, whether it be any circumstance, whether it be any law, whether it be any regulation, whether it be any challenge whatsoever, I pray the Lord will command that obstacle, and it will vomit, it will release you in the name of Jesus. You'll be released from whatever is holding you back in the name of Jesus. Daniel was innocent, and the Lord helped him and rescued him from the mouth of the lions. Jonah was guilty, and on account of mercy, for mercy's sake, the Lord rescued him. I pray the Lord will rescue you as well, and that when he rescues you, you'll be reminded again, yes, that God can. Yes, God can. Listen, pay full attention. God has something to say, and he's saying it loud and clear. I pray you receive it by faith. He's saying it loud and clear. I can. It's not by power. It's not by might, but by my spirit.

0: Got something to say. He's always speaking loud and clear through his voice of the Holy Spirit, and I pray that by faith you will accept him. You will accept what he has said and appropriate it to yourself and say, yes, Lord, I receive your word this morning that you can. Lord is reminding me as well that yes, he can, and it's not going to be by your own might, it's not going to be by your own power, it's not going to be by the might of those who surround you, not the power of the powerful, but by his Holy Spirit. And I want to remind you of an account from Joshua chapter 2. That was a lady there, a lady not to be a prostitute, Rahab. How could it have been that on the day that Jericho would be attacked by the people of God, how could it have been that it was Rahab and her family, that prostitute, that woman who must have thought herself of no consequence in Jericho? How could it have been that it was only her house and her family that was spared from that destruction? But that is the way the Lord ordered it. That is the way the Lord ordered it. And you know what the Lord is saying to you today? Don't suppose in your heart that you have no consequence. Don't suppose in your heart that, oh, you are of no consequence in the kingdom of God. You have no name in your country, maybe even no relevance in your family, perhaps no place of standing in your society or in a group. But you know what? You know what? If the Lord decides to look on you with favor, he's going to rescue you. He rescues anyone on whom he looks upon with favor. And that's what happened to Rahab. There's no other way to understand Joshua chapter 2. That's what happened to Rahab. That's not that way to understand it. She lived in a house on the walls of Jericho. Of course, her house was well known because she was a prostitute. But you know what? When Joshua sent spies to Jericho, because the Lord had told them to go ahead and attack Jericho, and that the walls of Jericho would fall and they would take the city, the spies found themselves by accident. It was not by design. They find themselves by accident in the house of Rahab. And you know what? Rahab, God looked into her heart. God saw in her heart respect and the worship of the Lord God Almighty. Because this is what Rahab said to them. Rahab said to them, I know that your Lord God Almighty is God. That's what he said to them. So she took them in and agreed to hide them. But she gave them a condition, saying to them, "See, I'm going to hide you. I'm going to take you in. But promise me that when this invasion happens, she did not say if. She knew that they were the children of God. She had heard what the Lord had done for them, how the Lord had parted the Red Sea. And she believed. Oh, that you believe as well. You see, the fame of the children of Israel had preceded them. They knew about their power, so much so that in Jericho they were so concerned that some spies, just two spies, had infiltrated Jericho. They were so concerned because they knew the power behind the children of Israel. And you know what? The fame of their God had preceded him into Jericho. And this woman, Rahab, had heard about the Lord God of Israel. So she took them in. And I pray that you also will believe. I pray you will believe. You see, I was writing somewhere last week, and I was passing commentary that, see, God is unique in his ways. We as human beings, we look at actions to judge the heart. You know what? We look at what people do to judge their actions. I mean, to judge their heart. We look at what people do and say, look, he's doing so well in church, therefore he must be a good person. But you know what? God looks at the heart to judge the actions. So sometimes you find somebody doing something worthwhile, something great, and it's not acceptable before God, because God looks at the heart. And this is what happened here as well. God looked at the heart of Rahab and saw in her heart true faith in the Lord God of heaven. Because she said, the Lord your God is God in heaven above and on earth below. God saw in her heart true faith in the Lord God of heaven. And you know what happened? When the invasion by the Israelites, when it happened, she was spared, not only her, but her family as well. Don't say you are of no consequence. Please do not say that. Do not say you are of no consequence. Do not say that at all. Don't say you are of no consequence. The Lord, when he looks into your heart and he sees faith, when he looks into your heart and he sees devotion, when he looks into your heart and he sees love and adoration of his power, he's going to rescue you. is going to rescue you, so much so that your name will be named among the great. You'll be named among the great if it is his way. Look at Rahab, a mere prostitute in Jericho. Now she's named among the great. She's named among the great. Go and look at the family tree of Jesus. Go and look at the family tree of Jesus. You cannot trace the family tree of our Lord without mentioning the name of Rahab. Her life was transformed. She became a part of the family tree of Jesus. And that's what the Lord will make out of your life. God can. So out of obscurity, the Lord can. He can lift you up. The greatest mistake anyone can make in this world, it is supposed that God cannot. That's the only word that must not be used in the same sentence as the name of God. Never say God can't. Never say God cannot. God can. God can. And this morning, His Holy Spirit is reminding you that He can. He can. He rescued Daniel on account of Daniel's innocence, and for the glory of his holy name, He rescued him from the mouth of lions. He shut the mouth of lions. He rescued Jonah. Jonah was guilty. He was sinful. He was disobedient. But to show His merciful kindness, He rescued Jonah. He rescued Rahab. Rahab the inconsequential. Rahab the prostitute. But He rescued her, and she's now named among the great. And again, never say can't. Never say can't. Never say can't. When is the Lord? Never say cannot. I'll tell you about this man in the city of the gatherings. Open your Bible to Mark 5. Mark 5, you'll find that account there. This man was possessed by demons. So many demons that nobody could hold him down. He was living in the graveyard. Sometimes they would use chains to tie him, but the demons were so vicious that they would break the chains. His was a hopeless case. Everybody knew him. They knew him as the man always at the cemetery area, the man who was mad. They must have considered him mad and crazy. He was possessed. But when the Lord, when he came in contact with the Lord, when the Lord met him, you know the story, the Lord delivered him. God can, no matter how hopeless the situation, God can. Never use can't in the same sentence with the name of the Lord God Almighty. That's the reminder to you this morning that God can. He delivered that man by the city of the gatherings. Jesus the rescuer. That's what somebody wrote. Did I say, but the rescuer, Jesus Christ, looked him in the eye and asked him his name. Of course, the man replied, the demons were speaking, and the Lord rebuked the demons. He sent them out. So much so that afterwards, when people found that man sitting at the feet of Jesus, he was dressed, he was in his right mind. They became afraid. The people who were not possessed, the people in their right mind, became afraid, saying, wow, who is this? Who can deliver? God delivers. He rescues. He delivered Daniel from the mouth of the lions. He will deliver you in the name of Jesus. He will shut the mouth of the lions on your account. He delivered Jonah from the belly of the fish. I mean, the Lord will deliver you from wherever you find yourself right now on account of your errors and mistakes. And so the Spirit will convict you. And when you repent, when you call out to Him, He will rescue you. He rescued Rahab from obscurity. He rescued Rahab and promoted her, gave her a name among the great. May that be your lot in Jesus' name. He rescued that demon-possessed man in Mark 5 by the city of the gatherings. He rescued him. This was a hopeless case. I pray that if you are in any hopeless situation today, you'll be rescued, so much so that people will gather around and say, wow, could it be that his circumstances have changed? Could it be? And then you will say, I met the Lord, the Lord God Almighty. He has rescued me. I pray that will be your testimony in the name of Jesus. The Lord will rescue you. The Lord will rescue you. He will come through for you, and you will never forget that God can. God can. Never say can't. Never say can't. God can. And I'll tell you again, God can. Be reminded again, the Holy Spirit reminds you of this account from John chapter 2, an account you know so well, usually put forward as the first miracle of our Lord. Our Lord demonstrated power over quality. Do you have in your hand what is not suitable for the challenge that faces you? Is that what you have? I'll tell you, at a wedding in Cana of Galilee, when the wine ran out, Jesus told the servant, you know the story, his mother had gone to him to say, look, intervene, and he was reluctant, but eventually he told the servant to fill the sixth pot of wine and take a cup full to the head waiter. And of course, when the waiter tasted the wine, of course, it was discovered to be what? To be the best wine. And you see, I have this prayer that I usually pray. I always tell God, I say, Lord, look at my lack of qualifications, look at my imperfections, look at my weaknesses, and please cover them all with your grace and your mercy and your provision and your providence. And that's a prayer that I commend to you as well. Always go to God with all your weaknesses and your imperfections. Say, Lord, these are my weaknesses, these are my imperfections, these are even the ones I know. There are many other weaknesses and imperfections, but Lord, please cover them all with your grace and mercy. And you see, the couple of that wedding, those who had invited the guests, they had such weakness and imperfection. In fact, shame was about to be their lot. But you know what the Lord did in mercy and in power? He covered their shame. He covered their lack. He covered it. God also has power over distance. Did he not demonstrate it? Did he not demonstrate the power over distance when a royal official came to Cana to ask Jesus to heal his dying son? He had gone to him to say, Lord, heal my dying son. Of course, the dying son was in Capernaum. It was about 20 miles away from Jesus. But without moving at all, Jesus told him, go back home, your son will live. And what happened? Tell me, what happened? In Luke 4, what happened? Is it not recorded that the boy was healed from a distance at that same hour? But when he eventually got to the house, the man was told that, his son became whole at about the same time that Jesus spoke the word of power. I pray that the Lord will demonstrate power over quality at the marriage in Cana of Galilee. We demonstrate power over that is not of quality in your hand, that which is not suitable for your purpose. The Lord will make it suitable in the name of Jesus. I pray, if your concern is about somebody who is far away, I pray in the name of Jesus that you be reminded this morning that God has power even over distance. He has power over distance, and when he speaks the word of power, his word of power will travel around the earth in the name of Jesus. He has power over time. He has power over time. That's what God does. He can redeem the time for you. It does not matter how long it has been. That man by the pool of Bethesda, he had been there for how long? He had been there for 38 years. 38 years he had been there. He could not take advantage of the healing power in that water. He couldn't take advantage of it until Jesus came around. I pray in the name of Jesus that what has been taking you too long, perhaps people have been saying, look, this is taking too long, you've been at this for so long, I pray the Lord will intervene. He will remind you that he can abridge time for you. That man, perhaps it would have taken him maybe another 38 years to move close to that water, or even perhaps never. But you know what? The Lord intervened and he abridged time for him. And of course, you know so well the story of the power of our Lord over quantity, right? At that point, when the crowd, when the Lord ministered to the crowd and they became hungry, was it not only 2 fish and 5 small loaves of bread available? And the Lord not bless it so much so that the 2 fish and the 5 loaves of bread were enough to feed a crowd of over 5,000 people. Oh, that you believe that the Lord God is God. Rahab believed that the Lord God is God, and the Lord, on account of that, rescued her. I pray you believe, and so much so that what you have today, this Monday, the 6th of June, 2022, what you have today that is not enough, the Lord will multiply it. Like that widow. Remember the story of that widow? What she had never finished during the famine. It never finished. The jar of oil did not run dry, and the flour was never emptied. I pray in the name of Jesus that the amount you have today in your account, whatever you have today that is not sufficient, when you juxtapose it with the obligations before you, I pray in the name of Jesus that the Lord will multiply so much so that you wonder and say, really, really, really, How great is our God? How great is our God? He also has power over nature. Could it be the storms of life? Don't forget, he rebuked the storms. He rebuked the storms and they were quieted. He rebuked the storm and there was calm. There was calm. There was calm. There was calm. Through it all, I've learned to trust in Jesus. That will be your testimony. That yes, through it all, I've learned to trust in Jesus. And I pray in the name of Jesus that the reminders this morning, we serve you well today, we serve you well this week, we serve you well all days of your life, to be reminded that God can, He can rescue, He can provide, He can deliver, and He can change your circumstance. And you know what? It's a good God. He will do it. Listen to this testimony. I pray to be yours as well. Through it all. Through it all. I've learned to trust in Jesus.
1: I've learned to trust in Jesus.
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0: learn to depend upon His word. Yes, through it all, I've learned to depend upon His word. And I pray that that will be your resolution this morning. Let that be your resolution this morning. Your resolution this morning to depend upon His word. 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

and all that by faith you will take that as God's message to you this morning. 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This segment is the Faith List segment, and this morning the Holy Spirit is reminding you of five instances from the Bible where the Lord reminds you, the Holy Spirit reminds you that with Christ in the vessel, with the power of the Lord God Almighty with you, storms of life are mere storms in a teapot. You know what a storm in a teapot is? A storm in a teapot is something scary, something that looks scary, that looks important, that looks urgent, that looks overwhelming, but it's just where? Just in a teacup. So you see, the storms of life, whatever they may be, for the Christian who has on his side the power of the Lord God Almighty through our Lord and Savior Jesus Christ, those storms will turn out to be mere storms in a teapot. They will turn out to be big nothings, big, scary, but in the end, there'll be nothing, because such storms cannot stand, cannot persist, cannot last forever in the face of the power of our Lord God Almighty. I want to remind you, as we go through this list, I want to remind you of this hymn, very wonderful passage from this hymn, and I know you know that hymn very well. The hymn is called Begone on Belief. I'm not going to play it. I just want to read one of the stanzas from that hymn, the very first one. It says, Begone on Belief. Begone, meaning go away from me, unbelief, doubt, and fear, and unbelief. Begone, because my Savior is near, and for my relief, he will surely appear. By prayer, let me wrestle, and he will perform. Why? Because with Christ in the vessel, I smile at the storm. When Christ is in the vessel, you smile at the, smiling at the storm is not the ordinary human reaction. That's not how you would ordinarily react to storms. When there are storms, you fret. The human being should fret, should understandably fret, should be afraid, should run helter-skelter. And that's what many people do. When there are storms in their lives, they run helter-skelter, looking for help anywhere. At that point, for most people, it would not matter where the help was coming from. They would just run to anybody and can cry out saying, help me, help me, help me. But this Christian has written this song saying, with Christ in the vessel, I smile at the storm. Can you do the same? Is that not what the Holy Spirit is calling you to do this morning? To say, if at the beginning of this month of August 2022, if there are storms already, or if storms are gathering in the future and you can sense it, can you summon enough courage to smile at the storm? To smile? And when people look at you and they say, well, is it not the one threatened by this and that? Is this not the person who is going through these tough times? Why then is he smiling? Why then is she smiling? You remind them that you have with you the power that made the heavens and the earth. And that power is with you because you have called on God in the name of our Lord and Savior Jesus Christ. I want to go to the Old Testament and then back to the New Testament and tell you about five instances that should remind you that when the power of God is on your side, when you are operating in the power of God, when the Holy Spirit is yours, when the presence of God is with you, you can smile at your storm, and that your storm will turn out to be a mere storm in a teapot. It will turn out to be a big nothing. That's my prayer for you this month, that the presence of God will go with you, and whatever storm may come your way will turn out to be a big nothing, a mere storm in a teapot. Let me tell you about Joshua. You see, that was the time when Joshua was first appointed to lead the people of God. I remember the first leader of the people of Israel out of Egypt was Moses. And even for Moses found them a stiff-necked people, so much so that it was in reaction to their hard
heartedness that led Moses to lose the opportunity to see to enter the promised land physically. And of course, when Joshua was taking over, of course, he must have looked at the challenge and must have said to himself, wow, this is a real storm. It was a real storm of life for Joshua when he was taking over, when he was taking over the baton of leadership from Moses. He must have looked at him and said, look, I'm going to lead these people, these stiff-necked people. I'm going to lead these people and then lead them, not only lead them to govern them, but to lead them to claim the promised land. He had a huge task before him. Many battles at that time had not been fought. So he had his work cut out for him, as the Americans would say. But you know what the Lord said to Joshua? Exactly the words of this song. From Joshua 1:9. Have I not commanded you? Have I not commanded you? Be strong and courageous. Do not be afraid. Do not be discouraged. For the Lord your God will be with you wherever you go. Have I not commanded you? Be strong and courageous. Do not be afraid. Do not be discouraged. For the Lord your God will go with you wherever you go. Be strong and take courage in the face of the storm. That was the admonition to Joshua. In the face of the storm, the admonition to him was be strong and take courage. Be strong and take courage. And the story does not end there. Now, you have to read the book of Joshua yourself and to understand the many victories that attended the leadership reign of Joshua. But this one verse stands out. At the end of Joshua's leadership of God's people, listen to his testimony. Listen to his testimony. Listen to this. Joshua 21:45. It says, Not one of all the Lord's good promises to that of Israel had failed. Everything was fulfilled. Everything was fulfilled. So what appeared at the beginning of Joshua's leadership of God's people, what appeared to be a storm, so much so that he had to be admonished to be strong and take courage, what appeared to be a storm, because God was with him, God was in the picture, because God strengthened him, because God went with him, because God stayed with him, because God aided him, that storm turned out, in hindsight, to be a mere storm in a teacup, a big nothing. The Lord was with him as he promised, and by his own testimony, not one of all the Lord's good promises to the house of Israel failed. Not one. Everything was fulfilled. And number two, still talking about Joshua, remember that in leading the people of God to the promised land of Canaan, they had to pass through Jericho. Jericho was the gateway. It was the gateway to Canaan. And you know what? The people of Jericho, they had heard about the people of Israel. They knew that the power of God was on their side. So you know what they did? They locked the gates of Jericho. They locked the gate of Jericho so much so that it was impossible for the people of God to cross over to the promised land. What could be between you and God's promises? What could be between you and the will of God for your life? What could be between you and that godly desire you have that appeared to be like a huge storm, and it appears that you cannot surmount it? And I'll tell you, to break into Jericho was a difficult thing. So much so that when spies were sent to look at that land, they went there. And many of the spies who came back said, guys, don't even try. Don't contemplate it. The people there, they are giants. The walls are huge. The gate, you cannot surmount it. It was only Caleb and Joshua who said, yes, there are giants there. But the land is exceedingly good. And if the Lord delights in us, he will bring us into this land, the land flowing with milk and honey. The Lord will give us this land. And you see, at that time to the people of Israel, if you read Numbers 14 verse 1, you'll find that when they heard the report of the spies, Numbers 14 1 says, all the congregation lifted up their voices and cried, and the people wept that night. They wept. They had traveled that far, but now faced an obstacle. They could not go any further. But you know what? You know the rest of the story? You know how the walls of Jericho fell?
So much so that in hindsight, when the walls of Jericho had fallen, the people of Israel must have said to themselves, what we thought was a huge storm, what we thought was a storm that would consume us, was just a storm in a teapot. It was just a big nothing. Why? Because the Lord was with us, because the Lord aided us, because the Lord went before us, because the Lord gave us the victory. And that's my prayer for you this morning, that the Lord will go before you, the Lord will be with you, the Lord will aid you, the Lord will give you the victory in this month in the name of Jesus. So much so that what are stormy today, what appear to be threatening today, will turn out to be mere big nothings in the name of Jesus. You are going to look back and have abundant testimonies in the name of Jesus. Do you want to be reminded of Zechariah 4:7? Yes, be reminded of Zechariah 4:7. Zerubbabel already appointed to rebuild the wall and the temple, faced opposition, faced pushback from different quarters. And of course, because the opposition was not just little, it was from influential people, the work stopped for a number of time. But then the Lord spoke to his prophet Zechariah and said, look, this is what I'm saying, this is my word to Zerubbabel. Meaning, in essence, go and tell Zerubbabel, the one I've given a task, the one who has...

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0: 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God bless you.

And it's good evening to you. Thank you very much for joining us tonight for the continuation of our reading of a commentary on St. Paul's epistle to the Galatians by Martin Luther. And thank God for how far he has led us and what he has revealed to us so far in this book. All glory to God. I want to begin, as always, by singing our study hymn for this book. The study hymn is, "My faith has found a resting place, not in device nor creed." That's our study hymn. I want to begin, as always. Thank you very much for joining us.

0: indeed, and may we always be gladdened and encouraged by the reminder that it is enough that he died for us. Glory to God in the highest. Grandma, yes, good evening to you, ma. Thank you for joining us again tonight. Could you please say good evening, ma. Thank you, ma. Could you please say the opening prayer, ma? Thank you, ma.
1: Heavenly Father, we thank you because it pleases you to draw us to yourself.
0: Thank you, Lord.
1: At almost every opportunity.
0: Oh, yes.
1: We do not take this for granted, O Lord. Many desire but do not have this privilege.
0: Mm-hmm.
1: Thank you indeed that you died for us.
0: Thank you, Lord.
1: Help us to be convinced, O Lord God, that this is enough.
0: Mm.
1: This is enough. There's nothing else we need except you.
0: Oh, yes.
1: And so as we go into the word this evening, Holy Spirit, come to us.
0: Amen.
1: Give us understanding.
0: Amen.
1: And grant us the wisdom to apply what we read to make our lives better than before now.
0: Amen.
1: We truly desire to rest in you alone and to be more and more like Jesus Christ every day.
0: Amen.
1: Grant this to us, O Lord, and for those who are here to join us, Lord, may we all be blessed at the end of this meeting.
0: Amen.
1: In Jesus' name we pray.
0: Amen. Amen. Thank you so very much, ma. And thanks to you, Bro Mark, for joining us, and Grandma S now in the virtual studio. I know many, a number of people have traveled, some are taking excuses, but still expect many more people to join us in the virtual studio. I want to thank everyone at gospelbestradio.com listening to us this night. Always a joy to have you. I'm certain that this will be a blessing to you, as well as to us who are in the virtual studio, as well as to the many people who, by God's grace, will listen in the future. A commentary on St. Paul's epistle to the Galatians. And we thank God for leading us to this book. And we thank God for all the reminders that the Holy Spirit has given us while going through this book, the insights that he has given to us, the admonitions, the warnings, and the encouragement too. And now we are gradually winding to the close of this wonderful study. We are now at chapter 6, the closing chapter of this book. And if we recall from our last meeting, we find that Paul devoted this chapter to a number of admonitions to the church in Galatia, and that is consistent with what he did in many of his epistles. We find that in the closing chapters he will begin to write a number of reminders, general admonitions and reminders, some of them not pertaining to the core message of the letter itself, just addressing general matters. And we find that all the matters he addressed, they are the same matters that need to be addressed even in our own time and in our different churches as well. When we last met and we read from verse 1 of chapter 6, in chapter 2, Paul wrote about bearing one another's burdens, and Martin Luther expatiated on that as well as supporting Christian ministries. And we thank God for the grace he has given to all of us to do that. We are now going to begin from verse 9 of Galatians chapter 6. And verse 9 of Galatians chapter 6 is one of the well-known passages in the scriptures, one of the well-known verses, and many of us would know it, where Paul wrote, by the power of the Holy Spirit, and let us not be weary in well-doing, for in due season we shall reap if we faint not. For in due season we shall reap if we faint not. So we're going to first read the text itself, Galatians 6, from verse 9, and then we're going to read Martin Luther's commentary, and then invite us to discuss the points raised by Martin Luther, as well as other points that the Holy Spirit will bring to our consciousness for the purpose of this study. Bramak, I don't know if you're available to read. I'd like to read from verse 7 to verse 10. Thank you, sir.
2: Verse 7 to verse 10.
0: Yes.
2: Okay. Do not be deceived. God is not mocked. Whatever a man sows, that he will also reap. For he who sows to his flesh will of the flesh reap corruption. But he who sows to the Spirit will of the Spirit reap everlasting life. And let us not grow weary while doing good. For in due season we shall reap if we do not lose heart. Therefore, as we have opportunity, let us do good to all, especially those who are of the household of faith.
0: Oh, yes.
2: Praise the Lord.
0: Hallelujah. Hallelujah. Okay, I'll read the commentary on verse 9, and I invite us to discuss it briefly. The apostle intends soon to close his epistle and therefore repeats once more the general exhortation unto good deeds. It means to say, quote, let us do good not only to the ministers of the gospel, but to everybody, and let us do it without weariness. End of quote. It is easy enough to do good once or twice, but to keep on doing good without getting disgusted with the ingratitude of those whom we have benefited, that is not easy. Therefore, the apostle does not only admonish us to do good, but to do good untiringly. For our encouragement, he has the promise, quote, for in due season we shall reap if we faint not. End of quote. In other words, wait for the harvest and then you will reap the reward of your sowing to the Spirit. Think of that when you do good, and the ingratitude of men will not stop you from doing good. Interesting. That's Martin Luther's commentary on verse 9, and I want us to briefly discuss this. Is Martin Luther correct that on verse 9, and I want us to briefly discuss this. Is Martin Luther correct that it is often

Last met, we discussed how we find that many Christian ministries are not using resources available to them to glorify God. Maybe not, some of them are not even using it prudently. Some ministers are just using it for themselves. And in instances like that, you find that giving becomes discouraging. It becomes discouraging. So that is one aspect where it becomes discouraging, where the Christian ministries are not faithful in the use of the resources, or some leaders of ministries just corner those resources and for their own use and for their own personal use. And that's one. And the second is where, even if you're not talking about giving to Christian ministries, you are giving to an individual who does not appreciate, who is not grateful. And I think there are so many other instances where giving can, when one could become discouraged to continue to do good. And I think the doing good here should not be limited to just giving, just doing good. You want to be a good friend, you want to be an understanding friend and companion, you want to be the bigger person in a situation, you know, when somebody has done something to hurt, you want to be the bigger person who is the first to apologize, or the person who overlooks wrongs. The person who does not keep a record of wrong. I mean, so doing good, we cover quite a number of things. You want to be the bigger person, the person who easily forgives, the person who overlooks wrongs, the person who does not keep a record of wrongs. I mean, look at everything that Paul wrote in chapter 13 of 1 Corinthians, the things that love is known for. You want to be the person doing those things, all the manifestations of the fruit of the Spirit, as we have read in chapter 5. So all those, so including giving, which Paul spoke of earlier in this chapter, manifesting the fruit of the Spirit in our relationships with others, exhibiting love in the manner described in 1 Corinthians 13 in our relationships, all these, I believe, will constitute doing good, well doing. And Martin Luther made this good point. He said, well, it is easy. I want to read that part again. He said, it is easy enough to do good once or twice, but to keep on doing good without getting disgusted with the ingratitude of those whom we have benefited, that is not easy. I want us to discuss that. How challenging is that in reality for Christians, you know, to keep on doing good without getting disgusted, as the word of Martin Luther, without getting discouraged also, you know, with the ingratitude of those whom we have benefited. And sometimes it's not just ingratitude. It could also be just us not seeing the point of it. Yes, I'm doing good. Yes, I'm doing this. But what's the point of it? What's the point of it? What difference does it make in a situation where, well, no one appreciates it, or in a situation where everyone does the opposite? And that's the point here, where Paul wrote Galatians 6:9, let us not be weary in well doing. Let's not be weary in well doing. And I love what Martin Luther wrote about this. Do you have any comment on this, and how we can encourage one another, as Paul encouraged the Galatians here in verse 9 of Galatians 6, not to be weary in well doing, And I can see how this is a big point, really, especially where you find that, you know, sometimes even the good, not only that it's not appreciated, it's not even considered as good. Because, I mean, we live in an age where sometimes now good is termed evil, evil as good, and the person who is trying to do good is the person who is seen as being disruptive. It's the person people don't want to hear. It's the person people don't want to see. Alright, not even to talk of people not appreciating the good. It is on one level, good is not appreciated. On another level, good is not even considered as good. And they're saying, look, there's no point doing that. On another level, you find that the person who is doing good is the person who is often negatively impacted by it. And I suppose that to be negatively impacted by good should not be surprising to us, but because when you do good, you're actually spending of yourself
As one in writer wrote, spend and be spent. Spend

0: spent. And Martin Luther note says, well, you want to do good, it is easy to do it once or twice. But to keep on doing it, that is the challenge, that is the task. And that underscores the reason why Paul said, let us not be weary. Is it good that doing good wearies us? Rama, go ahead, sir.
1: No, I just wanted to say that it wearies people. It wearies for me. That's been my experience.
0: Yeah.
1: But I think the place I get strength from is that I did not deserve what Jesus did for me. If Jesus judged us with the same standard, he would do good to nobody. He wouldn't even come and die for us.
0: Exactly.
1: So I think that's the part that always kind of puts me back in check. But many times I can tell you, I mean, it's tough.
0: Yeah.
1: To keep doing good. Most of the things in Christianity is tough to do. Exactly. And that's why it might seem that every time it's almost become a cliche for Christians that you need the help of the Holy Spirit.
0: Yeah.
1: But you cannot overemphasize it, because you simply cannot do good to some people who don't deserve it, except because of the Holy Spirit.
0: Yeah, exactly. Exactly. I really love the point to be that sometimes people think it's just cliche. It is not. It is not. Doing good wearies people. Indeed. Grandma, go ahead, man.
2: I was just going to say that for some people, including Christians,
0: yes, ma'am.
2: If our well-doing,
0: yes,
2: is based on what I can get out of it, and then you keep doing good month in, month out, year in, year out, and you are looking around you,
0: good,
2: and those who are not even doing as well, as good as you think you are doing, are being blessed right, left, and center.
0: Yes.
2: And you are wondering, is this worth it?
0: Exactly.
2: And that's because I think we lose focus on the fact that it's like the Bible says, we love him because he first loved us.
0: Yes.
2: Just like Brother Mark said, How do we know how to do good if not that Jesus has done us good?
0: Yes.
2: Yes, so I'm not using this to bring down Christians who have this attitude. I suspect that from time to time many of us have had this kind of been tempted to think, why should I continue? Why should I bother? Nobody, I'm not getting anything out of it.
0: Yes.
2: We do good because we love God.
0: Exactly.
2: That's what I understand. We do good because we simply want to be like this Savior.
0: Like the Savior.
2: Who has done us so much good, who continues to do us good even when we know we don't deserve it. So I think it's the motivation for doing good. Unfortunately, the church doesn't help very much these days, because the church tends to make so much of people who give large amounts
0: exactly.
2: Their names are well known.
0: Prominent.
2: They're the ones who are the favorite of the bishop, or the what of the vicar, or this and that. That's part of it, because you two are wanting to be pampered. You are wanting to be noticed.
0: Recognized. Yeah.
2: Recognized. Thank you. That's a better word. You are wanting to be so. Again, it goes back to the work of the Holy Spirit.
0: Yes.
2: That we should pray to truly remain in the Holy Spirit and keep walking in the Spirit. So in that way, we will not be looking for what we can get out of things. Because it simply says, seek me, my kingdom, and his righteousness, and all other things that will provide. That we can trust God to give us what we need when we need it. Praise the Lord.
0: Hallelujah, hallelujah. And I really thank God for this point that you have made. Because if I take what your contributions now, along with that of Brother Mark, it is like giving us additional mental models, in a way, in a manner of speaking. to understand why we must not be wearied in well-doing, or how we will not be wearied. The only way not to be wearied in well-doing is what is, number one, to remember that Jesus did much more for us. Second, not to look to this world for rewards. And that's the big point that Grandma S made, that if you are doing good because you are expecting to be recognized for it, because you are expecting to be rewarded for it by the people who are the recipient of the well-doing, then you are going to be wearied by it, because it likely will not come. This is not an excuse for those who are the recipient of our well-doing not to reciprocate in kind. There are some people who approach a Christian life in a particular way. They say, look, if Bra Femi refused to do the good he did, anyway, God would have raised up some other person. So don't condemn me, or don't even admonish me for not recognizing him, or for not reciprocating in kind. I mean, there's no excuse for that. We are called to be loving people. We should appreciate him when people have done us good. Is a virtue in itself. But for the person who is doing good, the motivation for doing good, that's the way that Grandma has put, the motivation for doing good is very important if you do not want to be wearied by it. So if the motivation is to please God, to glorify him, you find that, yes, in our human flesh, we probably will still be wearied, we will still be impacted negatively because people do not recognize or people do not appreciate. But if the motivation for doing good is to glorify God, to seek his kingdom, Matthew 6, to seek his kingdom, the growth of his kingdom, we find that we will not be as wearied as others, as those who are looking to this world for rewards. And that's a very important part. And as Bramark said, it's not a cliche for a Christian to say, look, I need the help of the Holy Spirit, because we do need the help of the Holy Spirit. Bramark, go ahead. Okay, hold on, Bramark. Dr. Kumale. Okay, go on briefly, Bramark.
1: Okay, I just wanted to say that the Bible actually also makes us understand that our reason for doing good should be love.
0: Yeah.
1: That even if we do everything that we do, we give ourselves up as matters for people.
0: Yes.
1: It would not measure up if it's not based on love.
0: If it's not based on love, exactly.
1: So the last thing I wanted to add is in Romans 5, where it says that perhaps someone would even dare to die for a righteous man.
0: Yeah.
1: For a good man. That nobody would die for a righteous man, meaning self-righteous person.
0: Yeah, yeah.
1: But somebody would even dare to die for a genuinely good person.
0: Good person.
1: But Jesus, we did not fit any of these descriptions, but Jesus still died for us.
0: Mm-hmm, mm-hmm.
1: So it's very important for us to know that it's because of love.
0: Exactly. Very important to keep that, in our consciousness. Thanks to those who are just joining us. We are discussing verse 9 of Galatians 6, where the apostle wrote, "Let us not be weary in well-doing, for in due season we shall reap if we faint not." And Martin Luther, in his commentary, said, "It is easy enough to do good once or twice, but to keep on doing good without getting disgusted with the ingratitude of those to whom we have benefited, that is not so easy." Doc, good evening to you. Please go ahead.
3: Good evening, sir, and good evening to everyone on the platform, Saz and Mars.
0: Thank you
3: very much for the comments that have been contributed already.
0: Yes.
3: I was looking at Galatians chapter 6.
0: Yeah.
3: And I just thought, Bro Paul was trying to, sort of tie together a number of things that will help us to sort of understand how this doing good and the willingness that may come with it can operate. And I would like to point to two verses, and then I will go to Luke chapter 17, so that we were able to see within the current context of verse 9,
0: yeah,
3: where some of these things can derive from. So in verse 2, The Bible says in Galatians 6, verse 2,
0: yes,
3: says, bear ye one another's burdens,
0: mm-hmm,
3: and so fulfill the law of Christ. And then, very interestingly, in verse 5, it says, for every man shall bear his own burden.
0: Yeah.
3: Now, when we do good, there is a sense in which we operate the good we do from verse 2.
0: Mm.
3: And there is also the sense in which we operate it from verse 5.
0: Yeah.
3: So when you operate it from verse 5, then the weariness can easily set in, you know, when you begin to look at the proportionality of bearing the burden.
0: Yeah.
3: You are saying, look, I want to bear sister, you know, sister Blessing's burden, but I have my burdens to bear too.
0: Mm.
3: At what point shall I allow sister Blessing to bear her own body? Because the Bible says that every man shall bear his own body.
0: Mm.
3: If you have this verse 5 in your your sight
0: as your motto,
3: then you can be closer to getting weary than if you always remember verse 2,
0: yeah,
3: where it is your duty to actually bear the burdens of others. Now, the reason why it is important to realize that you are in the same shoe with that person is that when you bear the burden, the pain of sacrifice is easier. But if you do not bear that burden that the person is bearing, and you see yourself merely as somebody trying to relieve, you are not bearing the burden, you are only trying to relieve the other person's burden, there is a sense in which you become detached. So you say, well, it's not my business, I just want to help. But when it is your business, you will find out that the weariness does not reach you as quickly. So let's say a brother in the church has difficulty paying the school fees of the children.
0: Yeah.
3: And then you come to that consciousness that the children are your own children. You come to that consciousness that, wait a minute, what if that were to happen to my own children and they are not able to go to school?
0: Mm.
3: You will just find out that there is a lightness of heart,
0: yeah,
3: that the Lord visits upon you to be able to help that person to bear that burden. Because all of a sudden you are no longer helping the person to bear the burden, you are also involved in the burden.
0: Yeah.
3: And that is very crucial if we will not grow weary. As you were talking about mental models, if we will not grow weary, we must always remember that the heart of the Christian life, as we found in Acts chapter 2, is that no one said what was mine alone.
0: Exactly. Yeah.
3: It belongs to the community of the saints. As long as we bear that in mind, it helps us to stay away from that point of growing weary.
0: Mm.
3: Just as Brother Mark said, and Grandma has also said, it is crucial to not rely on yourself to be able to now do what it is you must do. And that takes me to verse 8. Now, the Bible says, for he that soweth to his flesh shall of the flesh reap corruption, but he that soweth to the Spirit shall of the Spirit reap life everlasting. The secret here is that if you are a person who bears the burdens of others and you are involved in well-doing merely to sow to your flesh, then what Martin Luther argues for here will happen to you when people do not appreciate what you do, because this is an agitation of the flesh.
0: Yeah.
3: You are going to be disgusted. And you know, you did not want to use the word disgust.
0: Yeah.
3: I saw that you wanted to be modest. But actually, if you are doing
0: that's
3: good
0: it,
3: to
0: people,
3: that's the feeling, that's the emotion.
0: Mm-hmm, mm-hmm.
3: You know, well, maybe from my own professional background, there is a particular part of the brain that senses disgust, and we call it insula. Yes. So you actually have that part somewhat stimulated, and you think, like the Yoruba people say, Allah Imuri.
0: Mm-hmm.
3: And all of a sudden, like Brother Mark said, how dare you think that somebody is not grateful? Have you finished being grateful to the God who saved you? To the Savior who died for you? How dare you? But you see, the problem is fundamentally, you are sowing to your flesh when you were doing the good that you said you were doing.
0: Mm.
3: And you must investigate the source of this good that you are doing.
0: Yeah, doing, yeah.
3: Now, if that source is the flesh, and you do it for personal and aggrandizement and the need to be recognized, then you are not far away from the error of Ananias and Sapphira. It was the same problem that led them that far. When they saw the way Barnabas was recognized, when they saw that, wait a minute, if you have land, this thing can give you recognition among the apostles. Let's go and sell this land and see how far that will go. Hmm. Oh, alas, they were driven to that well-doing by their flesh. And of that flesh, they reaped corruption. Because I'm only trying to infer, not that I read it from that text, but why would they keep any part of the money back if they understood that they were to bear the burdens of others? If they truly understood that what was not theirs alone, they would not have kept anything back. So let us be really wary.
0: If they had kept it back, they would not have lied about it. They would have said, we have just got a part.
3: And Peter said that to them, to be honest, that while you had the land, was it not yours?
0: Mm-hmm.
3: And when you sold it, was the money not yours to dispose?
0: Exactly.
3: Or was this lying about? Or see, when you sow to the flesh, the word there is corruption. Corruption. Yeah. That word is very, very strong. It's a word that I do not use carelessly. I use it advisedly. Because in Daniel chapter 11, verse 32, that's where you sort of understand the gravity of the word corruption there. He says, they that do violently against the covenant shall they corrupt with flattery. That's the problem. There is a sense in which when you are corrupted, when you are doing good, you are corrupted by flattery. See, you wanted the flattery of thank you, sir. There has never been a brother like you in our church.
0: Mm.
3: And when that flattery did not come, then the real source of what you were doing began to show itself.
0: Yeah.
3: Or when you are actually acting in corruption and your spirit is now so poisoned against other brethren because they do not recognize you enough, the devil will flatter you and say, you have tried. How many people have given so much to that church? How many people have been that dedicated like you?
0: Yeah.
3: And it will flatter you into feeling justified for actually responding in the flesh. So the answer is, in searching out the source, we now ask ourselves, is it of the spirit? And if it's of the spirit, then there will be no corruption of weariness. And it will also guarantee for you an everlasting reward. Finally, in Luke chapter 17, Luke chapter 17 is a scripture that each time I read, it makes me so much love the Christian life. Because then I quickly go my way. I don't wait for anybody to say thank you or any of those funny things. If you don't say thank you, better for me. If you say thank you, you are giving me problems. Luke chapter 17, verse 10. The Bible says, so likewise ye, when ye shall have done all those things which are commanded you, say, we are unprofitable servants.
0: Yeah.
3: We have done that which was our duty to do. Wow. If only believers came to this point always. All the agitation for recognition and a sense of self-importance in our assemblies will be gone. You did it only because it was your duty, and at best, you are an unprofitable servant.
0: Hmm.
3: May the Lord help us so to do.
0: Amen.
3: In Jesus' name.
0: Amen. Amen. Amen. And a loud amen to that. I must thank you for that. And so, I mean, I'll take away from this. This is from Galatians 6:9, where the apostle wrote, let us not be weary in well doing, for in due season we shall reap if we faint not. And Martin Luther making the point that, yes, Paul's admonition is timely. It's important because it is easy to do good once or twice, but to keep on doing good without getting disgusted with the ingratitude of those to whom we have benefited, that is not easy. How do we approach this so we do not get weary? First, we must do it by the power of the Holy Spirit, as Brother Mark said. We must do it by the power of the Holy Spirit. It's not cliche for the Christian to say, oh, I need the help of the Holy Spirit. We do need the help of these things, don't come to us naturally. Second, as Grandma A said, we have to interrogate the motivation for doing good. Why are you doing the good that you are doing? And Dr. Gwale has expanded on that, saying you have to ask the question, is it of the spirit? Is it of the spirit? Or is it of the flesh? As Paul himself noted in this same chapter, verse 8, he that sows to his flesh shall of the flesh reap corruption, but he that sows to the spirit shall of the spirit reap everlasting life. Second, you don't want to be wearied by in well doing. Well, look to the everlasting reward and do not look to the reward here. Again, you don't want to be wearied in well doing. Remember that when you are doing good, what are you doing? You are only doing that which is your duty to do. And that is, it's so blunt what Christ said, but that is the truth. That is the truth. And every time we call this to mind, we find that we get things in proper perspective. Oh, you have done good, you are doing good, you are not recognized for it, or perhaps you are even persecuted for it, because that happens as well. Remember that you're only doing your duty. You're not doing anybody any good. Isn't that the case? Right, Doc? You're not doing anybody any good as a Christian when you're doing good. It's your duty to do it. So it is not, Brother Femi, that you are helping. Yes, you're helping him. In fact, you should be grateful as a Christian. You are helping that judge. But hey, you're doing that which is your duty to do. And since our commissioner is not that brother or that sister, not the church, not the society, our commissioner is Christ himself, we look to him for reward. And I will end again by repeating what Brother Mark said, these things we cannot do by our own power, we can only do it by the grace of the Holy Spirit. Thank you also very much. It's a very robust discussion, and I do pray that you help all of us, stand us in good stead as we continue our pilgrimage and devote ourselves to the duty to which you have been called, the duty to be light in this world. It's our duty to do it, so that is why we are doing it. Glory to God in the eyes. Okay, let's go to verse 9. This is Galatians 6, 9. Oh, so to verse 10. We just concluded verse 9. Auntie, thank you for joining us. Now, do you want to resume the reading? Auntie Adesua, if you are in a place where you can read. Yeah, verse 10. So verse 10 is a continuation of the theme of verse 6, you know. And you know, as we continue, we should bear in mind that Paul devoted chapters 1, 2, 3, 4 to emphasizing why and how salvation and sanctification is by faith and by faith alone. In fact, faith apart from works. That's the crux of the argument. And from chapter 5, he began by doing what? He began by emphasizing that those who have been justified by faith, should not then discountenance good works. Because good works indeed prove that they have been saved by faith. I'm going to read verse 10. I think it's not in a convenient place. Verse 10, as we have therefore opportunity, let us do good unto all men, especially unto them who are of the household of faith. And this is Luther's commentary. In this verse, the apostle summarizes his instructions on the proper support of the ministers and of the poor. He paraphrases the words of Christ. Quote, I must walk the works of him that sent me while it is day. The night cometh when no man can walk. John 9:4. Our good deeds are to be directed primarily at those who share the Christian faith with us, the household of faith, as Paul calls them, among whom the ministers rank first as objects of our well-being, of our well-doing, rather. And that's Luther's commentary on verse 10. I mean, obviously, first, he has placed emphasis on the use of the word opportunity there. Opportunity. Paul wrote, as we have therefore opportunity, suggesting that at the time will come when the opportunity, or the time could come when the opportunity would not be there any longer. So as we have therefore opportunity, I mean, that's one interpretation. Second is, well, as you have the means for it. If you don't have the means for it, you cannot beat yourself up because you cannot do good that you would want to do. But if you have the means, that's the opportunity. Or also, in the time that you have the opportunity and the time and the means, let us do good to all men. Then it says a subset, especially unto them who are of the household of faith. And Martin Luther applies this also to what he discussed earlier. And I think we discussed that at our last meeting how Matilda said we have to prioritize those who do Christian ministry, those who are church leaders, especially those who depend on the generosity of the church and of the saints, you know, for their upkeeping, and Christians generally. So, I mean, what do we say about this? All persons, all men, and then especially unto them who are of the household of faith, and also on this matter of as we therefore have opportunity. And I love that Luther referenced that John 9:4. I must work the works of him that sent me while it is day. While it is day. And this is the reason why many people have said, once the Holy Spirit puts it in your heart to do good or to do some charitable act, you do it immediately. You do it immediately, because the truth is, well, the time, the night cometh when no man can walk, or perhaps when you not have those resources any longer. And for me, what has always challenged me, maybe that's the right word, in my like this is to imagine that if I should fail to do what the Holy Spirit has put in my mind, God would of course turn to somebody else to do it. And that has always been something that keeps on my toes. If I believe leading by the Holy Spirit to do something, and I know naturally as human, maybe you're reluctant, maybe you look to your resources, maybe you think twice about it. Most of the time I'm led by the Holy Spirit. Well, if God wants this thing done, he's going to turn to somebody else, you know, to get it done. And Paul wrote, as we have the opportunity, let us do good, especially to them who are the others. So on this matter of doing it while we have opportunity, on this matter of prioritizing people, Christians who are of the household of faith, let's have our comment, please. Doing good while we have the opportunity to do it, the importance of doing good as soon as we have the opportunity, as soon as the leading comes to us, and then prioritizing people of the household of faith. I mean, it's not something that only Christians will agree with. There are people out there who will say, look, why would you prioritize your church or your church members? I would rather go out there and give to people on the streets. I'd rather go out there and do, there are many schools out there without roof, schools without teachers, motherless babies. But Christians are called to prioritize people in the church, people of the household of faith. How do we continue to defend this in the culture? In the popular culture that says, look, you go out there, there are many people suffering out there, Brahma God.
4: If a man cannot, the Bible said we should take care of our own household. Mm-hmm. And if we can't take care of our household, we are worse than infidel. So I feel that even though you want to do good outside, but you shouldn't neglect your home. Don't neglect your family. And the church is like our family.
0: Yes.
4: So we shouldn't neglect our own families.
0: Exactly. Children and build our own families. And what I've said, you know, ties in with what Dr. Kwanle said earlier on, saying that if you look back to the early church, that everyone, no one kept his own resources to himself. They shared their resources as a community. So reminding us that the body of believers, other members in the body of believers should be treated as our family members. They are brothers in truth and our sisters. And that is why, and that is one reason why we have to be thankful for the body of believers. If you belong to a spiritually healthy church, you must find love there. That is the distinguishing feature of a spiritually healthy church, love. Love so much so that, I mean, the church where I grew up and in my church today, but you know, I recall that there are many people who say that, how did you know this person? In fact, church members, and many people will say to us, all these people who are church members, they are more like family members. And that's something that has, I believe, confounded the world. When the world looks at the church, and we pray that the Lord will keep our churches spiritually healthy, when the world looks at you, they wonder, like, what's wrong with these people? How is it that all the people in your circle, they're just from your church? And that's the point that Bramak is making. If we consider people of that sort of faith our family members indeed, then we find that, well, we cannot tie it to Paul's admonition elsewhere, saying that those who don't provide for their own, also they are worse than infidels. I mean, how can you look at your brother and sisters, you have not offered them help, and then you want to go all out, you know, to do good? I mean, which could actually lead us to also question the motivation for that kind of or well doing, where you prefer to maybe go outside and do good, and the world neglecting, you know, neglecting people in the house of faith. I know there are nuances, and there are sometimes you say, well, people in the house of faith, maybe they misuse the resources sometimes, and things like that. Do you have other contribution here, please, on the issue of the opportunity doing good while we have the opportunity, and then prioritizing the household, the household of faith, as Paul asked the Galatians to do. This is verse 10 of chapter 6. Doug, go ahead, sir.
3: Yeah, thank you very much, sir. You know, when I was a younger person, because I'm still young, so it's difficult to see. You know, but one thing I found that really helped in my Christian walk was that the initial Bible studies that we had, the exposure to scripture, had a very strong doctrinal stance. Although coupled with the doctrine was the exhortation. But I find that today, because we have, you know, a very interesting mix in our churches, even ministers prefer to spend more time on exhortation. So those things that have doctrinal basis, they are not carefully taught. And I'm sorry to say, it's not that ministers are not doing their work. It's just that they tend to assume that believers understand doctrine.
0: Tend to assume that people understand.
3: Yes, that they understand doctrine, but because they're excited at the exhortation. And the reason I'm starting from that point is because, you see, when elders like Paul, when they speak, we need to listen to them with their four ears, the 2 ears outside and the 2 ears inside, if there are two, just giving you a sort of metaphor. We have to understand that they don't make additions carelessly. So when they say especially, there was a reason. And then not just talking about the saints as a loose community, but gathering them together into a household, there is a reason, and it's very doctrinal. Now, the way to understand it is actually from 1 Peter chapter 2, verse 9, when it says that you are a chosen generation, a royal priesthood,
0: a peculiar,
3: a holy nation, a peculiar people. You see, your, the problem,
0: your favorite part,
3: with the peculiarity, you know, the problem with the peculiarity is that the world cannot do good to the household of faith accurately. So you must always understand that doctrinally we are of the household of faith and the world is outside us. So if we do not especially look after the household, that means, using a mathematical equation in a universal set, it means outside of that household is where we would expect the care to come from.
0: Yeah.
3: Now, the problem of the care coming from outside is that it can never be accurate. And when I say accurate, I mean the very source of that gift, endowment, or benevolence, that source is frequently tainted.
0: True.
3: So, frequently, in exposing the household of faith to such benefactors, it then affects the integrity of the household. So, it's a very doctrinal matter.
0: That's true.
3: So, you then find that beyond the integrity of the household being affected, there is another point. So when the Bible now says that world that is outside is dark, and you, will now be the light. Now, can darkness see darkness? No. The only thing that darkness can see is light. So when you look after the household, it becomes a testament of the gospel. Do you follow?
0: Yeah.
3: So it actually now describes to the world what the life of people who have received the gospel message will look like. It becomes actually a tool of evangelism. This is why I'm saying when elders speak, we must listen carefully. It's not just a question of give them bread and let them drink water. No. So this was what happened to me recently. When I say recently, in the last 2 years. When I came to Nigeria to do my data collection, I had sold off the cars and all of that. So I didn't have a car. It was a brother in the church, just like Prophet was saying that, you know, when you are in the same church and there's love amongst brethren, it's beautiful. Yeah. And you are like family. So he gave me a very nice car that he could spare. So it fell on me to look after the car. So as a responsible believer who understood Galatians 6:10, I seized the opportunity to even correct certain things in the car and set it better. Yeah. I had opportunity.
0: Yeah.
3: So when the vehicle license expired, I did not tell the brother. So I just went to renew.
0: Yeah.
3: But you know, with the way computerized vehicle registration is, he got the alert.
0: Yeah, that renewed.
3: So somebody was renewing his papers. Then while he was there, he said, "Oh, what's wrong with doctor? Why is he doing that?" So his cousin, also his wife's cousin, who is a Muslim, you know what he said? He said that the person you gave the car to has renewed the papers. The Muslim said, "This is what distinguishes Christians. They are different." That is a Christian who will do that, who will not have to wait for you. He's a Muslim. But you see, because they can see light. Yeah. Darkness cannot see darkness. But darkness can see light. He was now saying that the fact that I renewed the papers was a testament to the Christian life that I was living. How is that? I renewed the papers because it was a sensible thing to do.
0: Yeah.
3: Also, I thought. But no, it became a witness to the unbeliever. So the point I'm making is that this thing is beyond utility. It's beyond have and have nots. It's beyond benefactors and the benefited. It is actually a doctrinal matter that believers ought to take very carefully.
0: Sure.
3: Now, in Brother Paul being able to establish balance, he now said unto all men, because then you have fulfilled the law of Christ, wherein you are now able to love your neighbor as you love yourself. So when you do it to the household and you also do it to others, you have now balanced it appropriately. Let us not ever fall into that disrepute of the enemy, where we then say, if we do for the household, then the world will look at it and say, oh yeah, they are only looking after themselves. Yeah. On the contrary, it is a testimony to the world that when you walk in the light, your burdens will be lightened. The final point that I want to make from there is on the concept of opportunity. And thank you for the way you have already talked about the ways to define or interpret it. I want to say that for us as believers, just as Brother Femi said, if we do not seize the opportunity, it is not out of God's anger or wrath sometimes, because it's our God. So if it goes into wrath, it is his sovereignty. So I'm not assuming that I know whether it is wrath or anger. I'm just saying that sometimes
0: it's not
3: from my experience of the Father, he understands our weakness as ordinary sand.
0: Yeah.
3: The Bible says he knows our frame. He remembers that we are dust.
0: Yeah.
3: As a father pitied the student, so the Lord had pity on them that fell. So I don't think he's always annoyed with us.
0: No.
3: But it is also a doctrinal matter.
0: Yeah.
3: That if you will not open your mouth and praise, you will raise up stones. It's a doctrine matter.
0: Yeah.
3: It's not a question of, okay, maybe God was particularly angry with Brother Julius. No. He has said it to you that the praise must be offered. So if you will not offer it, automatically stones will offer it.
0: Yeah.
3: And out of the mouth of babes and stocklings, who will always seize opportunity, will ordain praise. We have to seize the opportunity as it serves. I will tell this story and I will drop my contribution there. A brother in our church, you know, about a little older than me and the wife. At the time I had a car, they did not. And, you know, I didn't have the most fantastic of cars. Well, I had a car, they did not. So I'm grateful for that. So I will give them a lift. And when we got to the junction, they will say to me, "Doctor, the road to our house is very bad. Drop us at the main road and we will walk home." So I would say to myself in my heart, if I lived in their house, would I not drive my car to my compound? I would. So I would say to them, "Bro, don't worry. Let me drive you to your house. Let me seize this opportunity. Because I guarantee you, sir, a time is coming when I will offer you a ride and you will say, 'Doctor, don't worry, we have our own car.' That time they did not have the car. So I will drive them home and I will be so delighted. Lord, I thank you for this privilege." You know, then before I knew it, they bought a car. Now tell me, even if I went to them in church and said, "Brother so so and so and sister so so and so, please let me give you a lift," would they not say, "Ah, shall we put our own car inside your car? We have a car too." Oh, beloved, let us seize the opportunity because it is about. Pray God to help us in Jesus' name.
0: Amen. Amen. Let us seize the opportunity. And thank you for sharing that experience and the other experiences that you have shared. And I really thank God for how the Holy Spirit has helped us to understand this even more fully and more deeply. And I mean, these two points I would like us to also bear in mind. As Doc said, he said, when you look out for the household of faith, and this ties to what Brother Mark said earlier on as well, first that the people of the household of faith, they are indeed family members. But Doc made a very important point. He said, when you don't look out for them, Ramak referenced Paul saying you are worse than an infidel. That is correct. But then they must get help from somewhere, right? They must get help from somewhere. And they would probably then get help from the world. So when we look out for the people in the household of faith, what are we doing? In fact, we are protecting them from the corrupting influence of the world. And I noted that, and that's a very important point, because if we say, "Okay, I'm not going to attend to the need of Brother X, Sister B, because, well, I want to go out and do it for whatever motivation," let's even say the motivations are noble, but you are leaving the people in your household unattended to, they are going to get help from somewhere else. They're going to look elsewhere for help. So when we step in to help people of that sort of faith, part of what we are doing, aside for it being our duty anyway, but what we are doing is that we are protecting them from the corrupting influence of the world. And this is a big point, really, to me. I don't know if another person agrees. This is a big, big point to me. And that's part of our duty as well, you know, to bear one another's burden, to protect people, and not only from the general vicissitudes of life, you know, but also from temptations. We want to help them. So if we see somebody in need, in that sort of faith, a Christian, and we're not stepping to help that person, well, the person out of desperation will probably look out, you know, for help. And that's the time when the devil will bring other options to that person and say, "Well, can you see? Nobody helped you in your church. But I'm only asking you to do this, and then you'll be out of this dilemma. I'm only asking you to, you know, to do this, and then you will get help." And at some point, the person might do that. That would not justify the sin by that person, but as the Bible also teaches us, he who knows what is good to do and does not do it to that person, it is sin. So I'm holding on to that, that when we look out for those of that sort of faith, we are actually, in addition to other things, protecting the household from the corrupting influence of the world. And then the other side of it, the doctor also mentioned, is when we take care of that sort of faith, what are we doing? We are witnessing to the love of God. It is a witness, love of God, that the story of him renewing, of doctor renewing the and the vehicle license, and then the comment by that Muslim person. When we take care of that of faith, and we do it so generously, we do it so enthusiastically, and we do it with enthusiasm, with joy, we are witnessing to the love of God. We are saying to the world, see how unique the Holy Spirit has made us. And we are saying, see the great work that the Holy Spirit has done in us. And just said, by this all men shall know that you are my disciples, if you have love one for another. Very good. I pray the Lord will give us grace. Do you have another contribution? I pray the Lord will give us grace indeed to understand that we should do good while we have the opportunity. And also that point that Doc made is very important. When God, or whenever God chooses to ask somebody else, it is not always out of anger, not necessarily because he's angry with us. He knows that we are weak, but for those of us who love him, you know. So the doctor always say that for Christians, it's not always about whether what I've done is sinful, whether it's not about whether God will forgive, it is always about whether I'm pleasing the person whom I claim to love. You know, it is more about whether I want to offend him. You don't want to offend. He's going to forgive. He said, if you call to me, I will no wise cast you out. He's going to forgive. That's a given. If you confess that, he'll forgive. But, you know, you yourself, the proof of love is that you don't want to offend that person whom you claim to love and who loved you first anyway. So, you don't want to be that person in his book who will say, look, maybe he's not going to do it. There's a hymn, I do not know if many of us know it, but popular among the Baptists, may the Lord depend on you. And you know, every time we see that in the past, it says, may the Lord depend on you. And you know, as a child, I always had that picture painted in my mind that, maybe there are some people that the Lord will look at and say, look, yes, it's my son, it's my daughter. He loves you deeply. His spirit will shepherd you to the end. But maybe in the courts of heaven, this person is not. He's still weak, you know. So in the courts of heaven, maybe they will not call upon that person as often as they will call on some people. Yeah, Doc.
3: That heaven may say it's not reliable.
0: It's not reliable, exactly. Exactly, it's not reliable as a member of in the army. It's part of us. We know that he loves us. His heart is here. We are going to help him to get to heaven. But he's not one of the reliable ones. Oh, but this brother. Whenever you call on him, you know, immediately he rises to the occasion. And I pray the Lord will help us to be in the number of those on whom the Lord can always depend. Okay, let's go to verse 11, and this is what Paul wrote in verse 11. This is Paul again. I think Paul just has a thing for these Galatians. He said, you see how large a letter are written unto you with my own hand. And Martin Luther wrote this paragraph on. He said, with these words the apostle intends to draw the Galatians on. Paraphrase, he said, I never wrote such a long letter with my own hand to any of the other churches. End of quote. His other epistles he dictated and only subscribed his greetings and his signature with his own hand. Interesting. So Paul could not miss the opportunity. He did not let it go to tell the Galatians, look, all the things I've written to you, they mean so much to me, and I wrote this letter with my own hand. Whereas for the other churches, as scholars believe, he dictated those letters and then subscribed his greetings and his signature. So he considered it, that's Paul, considered it important to let the Galatians know that he wrote the epistle with his own hand, and that they should not forget it. I mean, what does that say about, and I'm being like pulling Paul's leg if I could. Like, what does that say about him? Making that point in this epistle, or maybe more seriously, what does that say about the subject, you know, the subject of this book, of this epistle to the Galatians? I mean, if you put it in context, the context that for him, he considered this a real struggle to wrestle that church, you know, from the grip, from the hold of those false teachers. And I think it is to Paul's credit that he considered a rejoinder to heresy so important that he took it upon himself to write that letter. I mean, and we do not know what age he was at this point. We do not know how convenient it was for him, you know, to write it at that point with his own hand. But at least something we cannot take away is that from the beginning of this epistle, that the matter of rescuing that church from the grip hold of those false teachers, Paul considered that matter so important. I mean, from the tone of the letter, we can see it. Even, you know, when he said, "Oh, foolish Galatians," and when he said, "Even if an angel should come from heaven," so he considered it so important and urgent to wrestle that church away from the grip of those false teachers, which tie into, I think, something that Dr. Kumali mentioned earlier on, you know, the matter of doctrinal matters, foundational matters. Foundational matters are so important that we all, wherever we find ourselves, as teachers, as leaders, should take with urgency, you know, foundational matters. Because, and that's so true, when people do not understand the doctrinal foundational matters, you find that, well, they build faulty buildings on that. Because if foundation is faulty, they build buildings that are not strong on it, buildings that can be easily destroyed by the devil and by false teachers. Do you have any comment on this? Again, the importance of doctrinal matters. Do you agree that that's probably the reason why Paul made this point again, saying, "Look, I'm telling you, note that you are reading my handwriting. Yeah, for other churches, I only dictated the letters." He said, "See how large a letter I've written unto you with my own hand." What's the point Paul was trying to make to the church in Galatia here? And do you agree that it's about doctrinal and foundational matters? See, don't go ahead.
3: Well, you have triggered a serious matter in my heart.
0: What's that?
3: Although it's something that I've dealt with over the years.
0: Okay.
3: I remember one large letter I wrote.
0: Okay.
3: You know this YX-sized answer booklet? Yes, I wrote 7.5 pages.
0: Wow.
3: It was to a lady that I was in love with.
0: You see, so I mean you're making the point. What is important to your heart, you know, you write it.
3: That's the point I wanted to make exactly. That I wasn't writing her because I because this was the first lady I ever planned to marry. It didn't work out. But at that time, she treated me in a way that I considered was very poor. And it was, and I'm going to bring out those three things here.
0: Yeah.
3: It was a question of love. It was a question of loyalty. And it was a question of doctrine.
0: Yeah.
3: Now, I use doctrine loosely slightly because I'm referring to doctrine now in terms of the doctrine of law. But in the case of Paul, we are looking at doctrine in terms of spirituality and love of the Savior.
0: Yeah.
3: So, in a sense, I'm just drawing the parallels. I went to visit this young lady in her school. It was her birthday. And when I went there, I did a lot. I won't go into all the details. Not that I spent so much money, but I committed my life into going to visit her and everything. And when I got there for the 2 days or so that I spent, I stayed with some Christian brethren. And I mean, we were cutting. We were due to think of marriage. Actually, it wasn't just a flippant relationship between a young boy. No. We had already gone far. The families knew each other and all of that. And I went to see her. And she treated me as if I was a stranger. She treated me as if I was uninvited and unwelcome. I'm trying to draw our hearts to how Paul felt when he realized that strangers had entered the house.
0: Yes, yeah.
3: How Paul felt when the loyalty of the Galatians unfortunately had shifted. So that was the way I felt. I didn't think she was unfaithful. No, but fine Christian sister, I did not think that of her at all. But I thought that she was not in a very stable emotional state to receive me. I don't know. Now, as I'm an older person, I understand that maybe it was just the way she felt. I was in love, and I felt that was not the way to receive somebody that you truly loved and wanted.
5: Hmm.
3: Oh, my God. When I returned back to Ilorin, this sister was in effect. When I returned back to Ilorin...
0: You took your pen and paper.
3: Oh, God. I took my pen. And I wrote a large letter.
0: Paper.
3: Oh, God. I took my pen. And I wrote a large letter.
0: A large letter.
3: And we

0: angel came down.
1: Yeah.
0: When you will find him using words like foolish Galatians,
1: yeah,
0: you see the emotionality. I'm not saying he was angry, but you can see how the letter became lie.
1: Yeah.
0: These issues were issues of loyalty.
1: Mm-hmm.
0: This is not to Paul, to the Lord.
1: To the Lord, yeah.
0: These issues were issues of faith and love. These issues were issues of doctrine. A large letter was to tell them, pointing the attention to that large letter, was to tell them that this has been written out of love. I am not correcting you out of annoyance. I'm not correcting you out of wanting to possess you or own you. Oh no, this is a message of love. It may touch you, it may challenge you, it may agitate you, it may reprove you.
1: Yeah.
0: But don't forget, I wrote it with my own hand. It is a large letter, and it is all in the name of love. So that is critical for us as believers in this generation.
1: Yeah.
0: We must learn to put our hand to the things that are related to loyalty.
1: Yeah.
0: The things that are related to the love of the Savior. We must not stand aloof. We must do our best where possible not to dictate those letters. We must be so involved, it must bear our hand. As parents, sometimes the reason why some Christian children just decide to take off and do what they like is they cannot see the hand of their parents in this Christian journey. They cannot see any large letter. There is nothing addressing loyalty. It has become empty and mere religion. So they find it easy to just deviate. Let us always bring our hand into it as the Lord will grant us grace.
1: Yeah.
0: Where necessary, let the letter be large. So I want to end with, why was the letter large? There are mainly two reasons. In my own letter to that lady, I can't recall, but I was going about the same point in different ways.
1: Yeah.
0: That's one reason why a letter can be large. And sometimes, when we fall into spiritual error, one error gives birth to multiple errors. So, in writing the letter to correct the mother of errors, you have to also correct the children from that mother.
1: Yeah.
0: That might lead to the large letter. So whichever one it is, going about the same matter in different ways, or going about the matter to find there are subsidiary matters to be addressed, let us address our minds to the issues where doctrine, loyalty, and love are concerned. Let us not abbreviate, let us not ignore, let us not be superficial, let us run as deep as we ought to run. A large letter indicates that there was an attempt to touch as many things as possible, or to touch one thing in as many ways as possible. Whichever way the Lord will be leading us, beloved, it is crucial that in matters of love, loyalty, and doctrine, we cannot afford to be pedestrian. And I pray that as we do that, with the people that God has brought under our care and discipleship, with the people that are biologically our children, that we supervise for the Lord as overseers for the time being, may it be that we will put our hand to the letters that we must write. Pray that God will help us in Jesus' name.
1: Amen. Amen. Amen. And may the Lord give us grace. Grace indeed. And I think the overarching point from Luther and Dr. Gwanle here is that when it concerns foundational doctrinal matters, we should contend earnestly, to use the word from Jude, from Jude 3. Says, I write to you, exhorting you to contend earnestly for the faith which was once for all delivered to the saints. And this is so important. There are matters, and I think we also explored this theme earlier on from Galatians 1 and 2. Why would a person become so all in on a matter like this? Why would a person write with so much zest, with so much zeal, with so much passion on a matter like this,

0: because it's a doctrinal foundational matter. It's a matter of the kind that if it was not properly addressed, it will lead people away from the faith, away from Christ himself. And that's how invested we should be. And I believe that is taken away from that's how invested we should be when we come across errors, when we come across errors and false doctrines. It should touch us personally, that we would take up our pens and our paper and write, you know, large epistles. On a lighter note, I find it difficult to believe that somebody was not persuaded by Dr. Gumale's words, because knowing how gifted he is as a speaker and as a writer, but you have said that perhaps the lady never got that letter. Okay, Venerable, thank you very much for joining us tonight, sir. Please go ahead.
1: Good evening, sir.
0: Good evening, sir.
1: Yeah, doctor has done justice to this subject. Mm. This very short verse.
0: Yes.
1: I just wanted to not to say anything different anyway. Mm. But like as he was speaking, mm. you know, I remember a proverb.
0: Okay.
1: It's a usual proverb from one of my bishops, the one I served for over 5 years.
0: Okay.
1: At Abeokuta,
0: yes.
1: It's an Ibadan man. If I in the Church of Nigeria and the Anglican Communion, is referred to as Baba Olowe. Yes, I don't know if you have met him. You know, Baba Bishop Ogundeji.
0: Yeah, Ogundeji. Yes.
1: You know, he has written three books on Proverbs.
0: Hmm.
1: I will open my mouth in Proverbs. Okay. In your line,
0: yeah.
1: And he used to say this. You know, when he referred to some very important matters.
0: Hmm.
1: In Yoruba, we say that Isha Igbon Seni,
0: Ushefinromo.
1: So it's not something. So, and that was the point that Paul was making, that this one, you can't delegate it.
0: Hmm.
1: Of course, he is an apostle, he's even father to bishops. Yeah. You could have said, okay, you go and do this, you go and do that. But he had to emphasize that this one, I had to put pen to paper. Because it's not something I want to delegate, and just like Baba Doctor said, and that you mentioned too, it's a doctrinal matter.
0: Mm.
1: If it's doctrinal, it's also foundational.
0: Yeah.
1: You know, for every believer, if it is gotten wrong, then everything will be wrong about that believer.
0: Mm.
1: So, and I think that this importance wasn't lost on Paul, and he wanted the church at Galatia to also understand this fact. Thank you, sir.
0: Mm. Thank you so very much, sir. And I love that, you know, I say that Ishek was, for those who understand your rights, is the thing, you know, when you are pressed to use the restroom, when you are pressed to pass faces, it's something you have to do. When you become really pressed, you can't wait. Something that can't wait. It's something that can't wait. And that's one way to understand Jude 3. To contend earnestly, and if we recall, I think it was Isaiah, I think Jeremiah, where he says that his words, it's like coals of fire in his mouth, and it's something that must be done. And you see that kind of, if we pray, we will find that the Lord will give that kind of, we bless us. It's a blessing, that kind of zeal for His word. For the defense of the church, for the defense of the truth of the gospel. And that is why anytime I read Psalm 139, you find one of the statements that Paul made, David made in Psalm 139, and that's one of the things that many people will not understand. And of course, in a culture where people don't want to hear words like hatred, words like not liking somebody, but you know, David said, "Do I not hate them, O Lord, who hate you? Do I not loathe those who rise up against you? I hate them with perfect hatred. I count them my enemies." Of course, this is not the hatred of "I want to kill them, I want to massacre them." It's the hatred of the person who says, "Look, if anyone is preaching the gospel other than the truth of God's word, They are not my friends. I want to stand up to them. I want to challenge them. I mean, we have discussed earlier on in this chapter, in this book, why and how in doing all these things, as Peter exhorted, we have to do it in love, gently, which is the way that our Lord himself, Jesus Christ himself, preached. It is not just to tear down walls and do, but you know, we have to do it still. Like Christ himself, nobody can accuse Christ of not challenging our false teaching. He did it in love. He did it gently. Of course, he had to drive out the money changers in the temple as well. But we have to take this away, that when it comes to doctrinal, and as Venerable has said, if it is doctrinal, it is foundational. When it comes to matters like that, when it comes to people preaching messages different from what has been handed to us by the apostles, we should not hesitate. We should consider it's our duty, whether by taking pen to paper, whether by speaking out, or whether by going on our knees to pray. We should consider our duty to put up a rejoinder, if I may use that, to such heretical teachings. David said, "Do I not hate them who hate you? Do I not loathe them? I count them my enemies." Those who are the enemies of Christ, who are preaching the false doctrines, they are the enemies of Christ, and those who are the enemies of Christ, they are our enemies as well. But how do we treat our enemies? It's not by killing them physically, it's not by hating them, it is by praying for them. And also praying for them, it is by doing what? It is by making sure that the bad seeds that they have sown or they are sowing will not grow. And the only way they will not grow is by us planting the good seeds. Actually, I think it is in planting the good seeds that Paul wrote this letter. And he made the point to the Galatians, "See how large the letter I've written unto you with my own." I pray that the Lord will give all of us grace in our different corners where he has placed us, in our ministries, as parents, as people who have influence in the church, as leaders in churches, and we have our fathers in God, Reverend Alaifa and Venerable Olalekan James, as preachers, that the Lord will give us the grace indeed to do our own part in confronting wrong teachings and faulty doctrines, in Jesus' name. This has been a beautiful class, and I really thank God for today, from verse 9, 10, and 11. And I do hope that we all will have time to listen to it again. I also thank those who are at Gospel Best Radio. I hope you have been blessed. With matters like this, I'm always looking forward by faith, you know, to those who are going to listen to these discussions in the future, those that we do not even know now. And I'm very certain in my mind that many people will be blessed by the conversations we have had today. I want to thank you so very much, Dr. Gumale, Venerable Olalekan James. Thank you for joining us. We are looking forward to your return in full. Grandma Shonko, always a joy to have you. Grandma Mark, thank you very much.
1: Looking forward to coming back fully.
0: yes, we are looking back. We are looking forward to that. Grandma Mark, thank you. Yes. And okay, and this has left, but we thank her as well. I want to congratulate Dr. Gumale. You know that he's a medical doctor. So when we call doc, it's because he is a qualified medical doctor and a psychiatrist by his specialization. But now he has just concluded his PhD thesis. So double doc, right? So doc, from all of us, congratulations. And may God continue to bless you and use you to his glory. In Jesus' name.
2: Amen. Thank you,
0: sir. Amen. Venerable, as always, please say a word of prayer that God continue to keep us in good stead as in our pilgrimage. Thank God for Dr. Gumale, and pray that the Lord will bring us all back together again next week by his grace.
1: Let us pray. Father, we thank you for this night.
0: Thank you, Lord.
1: We thank you for the fellowship. We especially want to thank you for your son, your anointed, our brother, Dr. Ogunwale, for this giant stride. We thank you for the successful completion of his PhD program.
0: Thank you, Lord.
1: We thank him for taking him from height to height. Thank you for your grace.
0: Thank Thank you, Lord.
1: That is evident in his life.
0: Thank you, Lord.
1: Lord, we want to thank you for everyone on this platform, and thank you for bringing us together every weekend so that we can learn at your feet, so that iron can sharpen iron.
0: Yes.
1: We pray that you will continue to keep us strong. You will continue to keep us sane, even in this world of perversion.
0: Yes.
1: Lord, we pray that the gospel that we have received, the original gospel, we will never lose, in the name of Jesus.
0: Amen.
1: And you will grant us courage to be able to stand up to everything that is not the original gospel. Everywhere we go, everywhere we are, everywhere that you have established our foot, Lord, we pray that you will grant us such courage to be able to put pen to paper, establishing the sound doctrine of the gospel of Jesus Christ. Lord, you will grant us such grace. You will not allow us to be swept away by the things that are happening in our time. You will keep us sane. You will keep us strong. You will keep us moving forward in the name of Jesus.
0: Amen.
1: And Lord, we pray that the new week that we are entering into, you will bless for our sakes.
0: Amen.
1: You will bless all that concerns us. You will grant us our heart desires.
0: Amen.
1: And you will keep us safe in all that we do, everywhere that we go. And our lives, we continually glorify your name.
0: Amen.
1: And at last, eternal blessedness shall be our portion. This we pray through Christ our Lord.
0: Amen.
1: Amen. Amen.
0: Let us all say the grace together. The grace
1: of our Lord Jesus Christ,
0: the love of God,
1: the love of God,
0: and the fellowship of the Holy Spirit be with us
1: now
0: and forever. Amen. Happy night, rest. Have a blessed day. Enjoy tomorrow and a beautiful week, everyone. Thank you very much. Good night.
1: Thank you.
0: Thank you.
2: Good evening and good night, Canada.
1: Good afternoon, Nituama.
0: Good afternoon. Good
2: afternoon.
0: Yes, well. Okay.
1: Yes, sir.

No, it's your deal. No, no, no, I propose it to this one. That the first one is, once we get the list from

to move forward with the task because of the opposition, go and tell him that it is not by might, it will not be by power, it will be by my spirit, said the Lord of hosts. What are you? What are you, O great mountain? Before Zerubbabel, you will become a plain. And that's what the Holy Spirit is saying to you this morning. That which appears insurmountable, like a huge mountain today, this month, if you will lean not on your own might, if you will lean not on your own power, if you will call in the aid of the Holy Spirit of God in the name of Jesus, if in the name of Jesus you will call in aid the power of the Holy Spirit, see, that great mountain, it will become a plain before you in the name of Jesus. Do you have specific things like that? Do you have specific things like that? Hope that you will mention them to the Lord now. Hope that you go on your knees right now and say, Lord, this, that. If there are many, list them. If you just want, mention it and say, Lord, I'm depending not on my might, not on my power, but on the power of your Holy Spirit. Call on him in the name of Jesus. Call on him in truth. And I assure you, whether it be financial, whether it be physical, whether it be related to your health, whether it is related to your relationships, whether it's related to your career, whether it's related to your family, whatever it might be, that which is a huge mountain will become a plain. That which is a scary storm will become calm in the name of Jesus. Of course, don't forget Mark chapter 4, that story, that beautiful story that we cannot but tell again and again. When the storm broke and Christ was in the vessel with the disciples, what was the Lord doing? He was sleeping while the storm was raging. Why? Because nothing can consume the vessel in which lies the Son of God. And that is you. That is you right now. Nothing can consume you. You are the Lord's. You are the Lord's. You are the vessel in which dwells the fullness of the Godhead, in which dwells the Holy Spirit of God. Nothing can consume you. And Jesus arose when he was roused from sleep. He said, why are you so afraid? Do you still have no faith? After Jesus quieted the storm and everything became calm, he said to the disciples, why are you so afraid? Do you still have no faith? And finally, I challenge you to read Psalm number 2. Go and read Psalm number 2 and read of that beautiful story there. It's almost like a movie. People were gathering together. The leaders of this world, the military rulers of this world, amassing all their military strength, coming together to wage war against the Lord and his anointed. Do you know what the Lord did? Did he rise from his throne? Did he fidget? Did he become anxious? Did the Lord become anxious? Did he become anxious? Did he rise from his throne? Did he say, wow, these people are massing together against me? Guys, call the army together. Call the angelic army together. Let's go and fight them. No, go and read Psalm number 2. It says, when the kings of this world and the rulers of this world, when they are massed against the Lord and his anointed, the Lord smiled. He smiled at them, saying, oh, you must be mistaken. My own son put on the throne. Nothing can move him. And it will crush you. It will dash you with a rod of iron. So, dear child of God, this morning, the beginning of a new month, the Holy Spirit is saying to you, be strong. Be strong. Be strong in the power of the Lord. Go forth in the name of Jesus, and your storms will turn out to be mere storms in a teapot. Be strong, brother. Be strong, sister. Be strong in the name of the Lord. Not your own strength, but in the name of Jesus.

0: 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Keep listening and invite others, too. God bless you.
1: I know, yes, as we come to the end of Motivated by Faith Monday this morning, I wanted to reflect very briefly on this hymn, a well-known hymn of the church, Through the Love of God, Our Savior. And as we sang this song to close the service in church yesterday, I was reminded of how this song ministered to me in one of my lowest moments in life, and how, as I heard this song over and over again during that period, it occurred to me that what this hymn writer did actually is to give the reasons why all will be well for the believer. You have to recall that that woman who took care of the prophet, and who the prophet prayed for, who then had a son, and that son then died. And when that son died, she knew that if she got the prophet to pray for that son, that son would come back to life. At least that's what we must believe that she believed. She did not vocalize that, but she did not tell anyone that anything was wrong with her. She kept saying, all is well. When anybody asked her on the road, well, woman, what is it with you? She replied, all is well. All is well. And that is where the Christian confidence comes from. It's from that story that we say over and over again, all is well. And we can say of the future, all will be well. And some will say, oh, that is just mere platitude. They are just saying empty nonsense. It's not empty nonsense. It is because we have faith. Faith in who? Faith in the Lord God Almighty. And you have to look at this hymn, Through the Love of God, Our Savior, and see how this hymn writer, all glory to God, gave us cogent reasons why all will be well. This song, written by Mary Peters in 1847, is one we should pay attention to, this first stanza. And you know that in contemporary secular thinking, there's something called mental models. And often in academic circles, people are asked to map out the mental models leading to the current thinking that they have. The mental models are a person's internal representation of how the world works, how things come to be, the reasons for the things they believe, the things on which they have anchored their lives and their future. I want to listen to this. What are the reasons given by this hymn writer for you and me to say all will be well? She wrote, she said, through the love of God our Savior, all will be well. Why? Number one, she wrote saying, free and changeless is his favor. That's the first reason why all will be well, because free and changeless is his favor. His favor is free. You don't have to pay for it. You don't have to work for it. It is free and it is changeless. The same favor that he showed to the fathers in the past, the same favor that he showed to our fathers and our fathers' fathers and all the heroes of faith, that same favor is available to you. It's available for you today and evermore. Look at what, listen to how he described his changeless favor from Isaiah 54:10. He said, though the mountains be shaken and the hills be removed, yet my unfailing love for you will not be shaken, nor my covenant of peace be removed, says the Lord who has compassion on you. Free and changeless is his favor. Will the mountains ever be shaken? Will the hills ever be removed? No. But the Lord said, even though the mountains be shaken, though the hills be removed, yet my unfailing love for you will not be shaken, nor my covenant of peace be removed. Number one reason why all will be well is because free and changeless is his favor. What's the second reason given by this hymn writer why all will be well? She wrote saying, precious is the blood that healed us. Think about it again. The first reason is that his favor, his love, his grace is free and it is changeless. It will never change. Though the mountains be moved, though the hills be removed, his favor will not change. It's constant. I, the Lord, I do not change. That's what he said. Second reason is because precious is the blood that healed us. Precious is the blood that healed us. And you must remember what the Apostle Peter wrote, right? What the Apostle Peter wrote in 1 Peter 1:19. He reminded us, you were not bought with perishable things like gold or silver, but with the precious blood of Christ, like that of a lamb without defect or blemish. You were bought with the blood of his son. It's not going to go to waste. If indeed his son died for you and shed his blood for you, all will be well. All will be well. He will not allow the one ransomed by the precious blood of his son to be destroyed. Nothing that is not from him, nothing that is not ordained by him, will be your lot. Through the love of God our Savior, all will be well. Why? Because free and changeless is his favor. Why? Because precious is the blood that healed us. Again, why? Because perfect is the grace that sealed us. It is perfect grace that sealed us. It is not work that is not complete. Our Lord himself said it while on the cross. He said, it is finished. It is finished. The work is done. The work is done. What did he write out to the Hebrews? He wrote saying, and when he had accomplished all things, he sat down at the right hand of the Father. He won the victory. Perfect is the grace that sealed us. Nothing else need be added to it. It is perfect, done, and complete. And now we have the fourth reason. Strong, the hand stretched forth to shield us. Hallelujah. Hallelujah in the highest heaven. His favor is free and changeless. The blood that healed us is precious. The grace that sealed us is perfect. Perfect work, done, complete, fully done. And what is more, there is a hand stretched forth to shield us. Just think about that. You have to picture that. You have to picture it, that there is a hand stretched forth to shield you from harm. And that harm is what? It is strong. It is strong. The writer of Psalm 118 attempted to describe it. Psalm 118 verse 16. The Lord's right hand is lifted high. The Lord's right hand has done mighty things. New Living Translation. The strong right arm of the Lord is raised in triumph. The strong right arm of the Lord has done glorious things. New King James Version. It says, the right hand of the Lord is exalted. The right hand of the Lord does valiantly. There, brother, there, sister, the hand stretched forth to shield you from harm is mighty. It is strong. And that is why, as a child of God, your only song can be this. Through the love of God, our Savior, all will be well. All will be well. And may it be so with you. In Jesus' name, amen.

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And yes, indeed, God bless you. God bless you, be good. Good morning to you once again. If you're just joining me this morning on Gospel Burst Radio, well, you are here at gospelburstradio.com, your community Christian internet talk radio with a mission to engage the contemporary culture with the mind of Christ. It's Monday morning, and soon it will be time for Motivated by Faith Monday. Motivated by Faith Monday. This is the Ha on Gospel Burst Radio, where the Holy Spirit reminds us of what Jesus said to his disciples. Because what he said to his disciples, he says to us, have faith in God. And I want to begin this morning by singing a song of worship, a hymn of worship. Praise my soul, the King of Heaven. And Lord, we come before you this morning as a community to worship you and to return to you all our praise and adoration. Praise my soul, the King of Heaven. To his feet thy tributes bring. Good morning to you once again, and do stay with us for on the Lord's side for Motivated by Faith Monday.

0: I know, yes, indeed. Praise with us the God of grace. That's a sense in which God's people, when they want to praise Him and worship Him, they discover that, well, they cannot do it by their own power, right? They cannot do it by their own power. They cannot do it alone. So much so that you need help, right? You need help from others to praise God. Not because, well, you do not know how, not because He would not accept it from you alone, but because you come to that realization that is that great, is that worthy of the best of adoration that you call on who? You call on angels and all the others in heaven, and you say, angels, help us to adore Him. After all, you are the ones who behold Him face to face. Angels, help us to adore Him. You behold Him face to face. We do not know how to. Our voices are not holy enough. And then you call on sun and moon, bow down before Him. All of us, angels, sun and moon, dwellers all in time and space, wherever you are, all created being, praise Him, praise Him, praise Him, praise Him, praise Him, praise Him, praise Him, praise Him. Praise with us the God of grace. And Lord, this morning we come before You praising You. You are the God of all grace. You are the God of all comfort. You are the King of kings, the Lord of lords, the mighty man in battle. And we join all created beings all over the world, all over the universe, all dwellers in time and space, to say, Lord, to You belong the glory, the honor, the majesty, all adoration, all belongs to You and to You alone. Father, we worship You and we adore You. It's Motivated by Faith Monday on Gospel Best Radio. Thank you for joining us this morning. God bless you real good.
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0: And yes, God bless you indeed, and welcome once again to Motivated by Faith Monday on Gospel Best Radio, the time when the Holy Spirit says to you what the Lord said to His disciples: have faith in God. He did say to them, if you have faith as small as a seed of mustard, you will say to this mountain, remove from hence, and it will be so. May the Lord give us the grace to believe. And the disciples were honest and true when, having heard Jesus say that and many of His teachings about faith, they looked to Him and said, Lord, increase our faith. And I do hope that by the means of this program this morning, you also will look to God Almighty through our Lord and Savior Jesus Christ and say, Lord, increase my faith. And for the first part of Motivated by Faith Monday this morning, I want to take you through some of the songs that I've saved in my 2026 favorites on YouTube Music. I have this app, YouTube Music, and from time to time I create playlists, as many people do, and I have a playlist titled 2026 Favorites. I have another one, 2026 Favorite Hymns. Of course, I have all sorts of playlists. I have a playlist for It Is Well With My Soul, piano renditions, you know, different piano renditions of It Is Well With My Soul. I have one for Jesus, My Strength, My Hope. That's a hymn that, you know, I've always loved from my childhood, but I came across it again. So I created a playlist and put different renditions of it there. I have a playlist for Thankful Thursday, you know, naturally, 2026 Thankful Thursday. I have another one, Thankful Thursday, which is general, on and on. Anyway, I have this 2026 favorites. And as I prepared for this, when the Holy Spirit led me to this, let me share some of them with you and let us reflect on them. The first one is Just a Little Talk with Jesus. For those who are regular listeners to Gospel Best Radio, you must know that, well, at some point this year I was playing this song, as they would say in Latin, ad nauseam, like over and over again. Just a Little Talk with Jesus. And what a beautiful song this is. I once was lost in sin, but Jesus took me in. And then A little light from heaven filled my soul. It bathed my heart in love and wrote my name above. And just a little talk with Jesus makes me whole. And then the chorus says, now let us have a little talk with Jesus. Let us tell him all about our troubles. He will hear our faintest cry and he will answer by and by. Now, when you feel a little prayer wheel turning and you know a little fire is burning, you will find that a little talk with Jesus makes it right. And that's the overarching message of this song. A little talk with Jesus makes it right. What does the Bible say about this? Is it true that a little talk with Jesus makes it right? Well, I'm going to point you to the admonition from the Holy Spirit in Philippians through Apostle Paul, who wrote that well-known passage. You know it. Be anxious for nothing, but in everything by prayer and supplication with thanksgiving, let your requests be made known to God. And the peace of God, which surpasses all understanding, will guard your hearts and minds through Christ Jesus. Think about that again. This is the Holy Spirit speaking to you. Perhaps this is you this morning. I do not know your circumstances this morning. I don't know what is uppermost in your heart. I do not know what you need help with. I do not know what intervention you require today for yourself or for your children or for your spouse or for your parent or for your friend or for your business or for your career or for your country or for some brother or sister who needs the touch of the Lord. Here, the Holy Spirit is saying to you, Philippians 4, 6 to 7, and through the song I'm going to play shortly, be anxious for nothing, but in everything, by prayer and supplication, with thanksgiving, let your requests be made known to God. And the peace of God, which surpasses all understanding, will guard your hearts and minds through Jesus Christ. Lord, and I do pray that as you take it to God in prayer again, as you say that, as you have that little talk with Jesus, according to this hymn writer, you are going to find that the little talk with Jesus, that's prayer, makes it right. Prayer brings peace. Prayer brings peace. Pray and pray about everything. Just a little talk with Jesus makes it right. That's our first. That's the first message from the Holy Spirit to you this morning on Gospel on Motivated by Faith Monday. Just a little talk with Jesus makes it right. Makes all things right, indeed.

I may have doubts and fears. My eyes will be filled with tears. But Jesus, a friend who watches day and night, I go to him in prayer. He knows my every care.

0: Yes, indeed. Just a little talk with Jesus makes it right. Instead of worrying, pray, right? Instead of worrying, pray. And I love that second, I love the verse that this particular singer has made the second verse here. Anytime I hear this song, perhaps I think it's that second stanza that gets me. It says, I may have doubts and fears. My eyes may be filled with tears. But Jesus is a friend who watches day and night. And then listen to this. He says, I go to him in prayer. He knows my every care. I go to him in prayer. He knows my every care already. And just a little talk with Jesus makes it right. I'm talking about a little talk with Jesus making it right. I mentioned earlier on that beautiful passage from Philippians 4 where the Holy Spirit reminds us, saying, or admonishes us, be anxious for nothing, but in everything by prayer and supplication with thanksgiving, let your request be made known to God. And this is the part where it says prayer makes things right. Verse 7 says, and the peace of God, which surpasses all understanding, will guard your heart and mind through Jesus Christ. And that second verse also says, he knows our every care. And is that also true? Remember Matthew 6, what our Lord himself said. He said, therefore I say to you, do not worry about your life, what you will eat or what you will drink, nor about your body, what you will put on. Is not life more than food and body more than clothing? Look at the birds of the air, for they neither sow nor reap nor gather into barns, yet your heavenly Father feeds them. Are you not of more value than they? Which of you by worrying can add one cubit to his stature? So why do you worry about clothing? Consider the lilies of the field, how they grow. They neither toil nor spin. And yet I say to you that even Solomon in all his glory was not arrayed like one of these. Now, if God so clothes the grass of the field, which today is, and tomorrow is thrown into the oven, will he not much more clothe you, O you of little faith? Therefore do not worry, saying, what shall we eat? What shall we drink? What shall we wear? For after all these things the Gentiles seek. For your heavenly Father knows that you need all these things. But seek first the kingdom of God and his righteousness, and all these things shall be added to you. Therefore do not worry about tomorrow, for tomorrow will worry about its own things. Sufficient for the day is its own trouble. And you go to verse 8, the Lord reminds us, do not be like the heathen, for your Father knows the things you have need of before you ask him. Your Father knows the things you have need of before you ask him. And that validates what this songwriter wrote, saying, I go to him in prayer. He knows already my every care. So I do hope you will also make it a point right now. You don't need to even pause at this broadcast. You don't need to move away. Right now, in your heart, say a prayer to God and say, Lord, that thing that is troubling you, say, Lord, have mercy upon me, and intervene, and you'll be surprised. Tell him all about our troubles. We'll answer by and by. Don't be patient. In the by and by, we'll answer. And when the answer comes, you're going to look back and say, wow, thank God I waited for the Lord. Thank God I waited on him. And I do pray that the Lord will surprise you with his divine intervention in your life today. The Lord will increase your faith, the faith that cries out to God. And the Lord will surprise you for God. And you have testimonies in Jesus' name. Amen.
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2: 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My name
0: is... Okay. Today on Motivated by Faith Monday, I'm taking you through my playlist on YouTube Music. The playlist titled 2026 Favorite. We started with Just a Little Talk with Jesus, and now I'm inviting you to reflect on this wonderful song, which I believe you know, The Days of Elijah. And there in the chorus you will hear, or just before the chorus, this songwriter saying, these are still the days of Elijah. And indeed, is it not the case that the Holy Spirit through Elder James wrote, saying, Elijah was a man of like passion like you, like me. It was not different. He had his frailties, just like you. He was a man like you and me. Yet he prayed by faith that there should be no rain, and there was no rain. He prayed by faith again that there should be rain, and there was rain. Elijah was a man like you and me, and this and that validates that Holy Spirit reminder from James validates this song, which says these are still the days of Elijah. The miracles can still happen. Those who have faith can still ask God for big things. That other hymn writer wrote, saying, "You have come before the King. Large petitions with you bring. You have come before the King. Bring with you large petitions. Don't bring, you bring your little petitions. But you know what? Don't be so diffident that you don't bring large petitions with you. You have come before the King. Bring large petitions with you. And I do pray that you will know that you have come before the King of Kings. These are still the days of Elijah. These are still the days of Moses. The wonders of those days, they can still happen now, because there is no

These are still the days of Ezekiel, who by faith believed that dry bones could become flesh. And indeed become flesh. These are still the days of your servant David, who rebuilt the temple of praise. And set himself apart as a praise singer of the Lord. These are the days of the harvest still. The fields today, they're as white as in the world of our Lord. These are the days still when we can go out by faith as laborers and win the world for the Lord. And you know what? Those who believe.

0: before. Come on.
1: You know, yes, indeed, there is no God like Jehovah.
0: Say.
1: And I recall my late dad, whenever we sang this song in church, he would stand up and hold his hand. And from him, the truth that all believers must know, must proclaim, and everyone who has had an experience working with the Lord must indeed be able to shout this from the rooftop, from the innermost depth of their heart, with all assurance, there is no God like Jehovah. Yes, he did not say to the prophet, "Behold, I am the Lord God Almighty. Is there anything too difficult for me?" And I do pray that the Holy Spirit will help you and increase your faith so much so that that matter which you consider so difficult, intractable, impossible, you will take it to him who has no compare, who has no equal. 2 Samuel 7:22. "Therefore you are great, O Lord God, for there is none like you, and there is no God besides you, according to all that we have heard with our ears." Exodus 15. "Who is like you among the gods, O Lord? Who is like you, majestic in holiness, awesome in praise, working wonders?" Isaiah 45:5. "I am the Lord, and there is no other, there is no God besides me." Jeremiah 10:6. "There is none like you, O Lord. You are great, and great is your name in might, O Lord God of Israel." That's from 1 Kings 8. "O Lord God of Israel, there is no God like you in heaven, above, or on earth beneath." I do pray that as the Lord increases your faith this morning, you are repeating these scriptures back to him and saying, "Lord, there is none like you. There is none like you. Behold, and the Lord, the God of all flesh, is there anything too difficult for me?" That's what the Holy Spirit is reminding you of this morning on Motivated by Faith Monday on Gospel Bear Spirit. The Lord saying to you, "I'm the Lord of all flesh. Is there anything too difficult for me?" If you have chosen not to take that matter to God, it is you who is depriving yourself of what? Depriving yourself of his intervention. Oh, what peace we often forfeit. Oh, what needless pain we bear. May you this morning join Judy Jacobs in repeating over and over and over and over and over, and over again. There's no God like Jehovah. Nobody. Lord, that's my prayer. That's my confession of that this morning. That's my prayer this morning. I'm praying, Lord, that you show yourself mighty in my life and in the lives of your people. Let your people return with testimony this week in the name of Jesus. For there is no one like you. There is no one like you, Lord.

And I pray the Lord will make this day, this week, a jubilee week, a jubilee day for you. A day of deliverance, a week of deliverance, of pleasant gifts from the Lord in the name of Jesus. There's no God like Jehovah. Lord, please come through for your people as they look up to you by faith today, this week. Hear our earnest prayer. For those who have long-standing prayer requests, Lord, strengthen them as they wait on you and surprise them with your gracious answer, O Lord. So much so that all your people will say again, there is no God like Jehovah. The psalmist wrote, saying, when the Lord brought back the captives of Zion, we're like them that dream. Lord, make us like dreamers. That's our prayer this morning. Lord, this week, make us like dreamers. Do for us what will make us say, we were like them that dream. And then that psalmist wrote, say, then all will see us and say, the Lord has been good to them. And we all shall reply, saying, indeed, indeed, the Lord has been good to us. Do for us, O Lord, what only you can do, and be glorified, O Lord. In Jesus' name, we have prayed. Amen. Amen. And amen. And of course, you're still here at gospelbestradio.com, your community Christian internet talk radio with a mission to engage contemporary culture with the mind of Christ. It's Monday morning, and it's time for Motivated by Faith Monday. The Holy Spirit is saying to you what our Lord said to his disciples: have faith. Have faith in God. You know what confession those who have faith in God, one confession that they make, they say, I shall not be moved. This morning, the Holy Spirit has reminded you that if you would have just a little talk with Jesus, that will make all things right. And that is validated by Philippians 4, where the Holy Spirit says to us, be anxious for nothing, but by prayer and supplication with thanksgiving make your request known to God, and the peace of God, which passes all understanding, will guard your heart and mind through Christ Jesus. Today, the Holy Spirit has reminded you that there is no God like Jehovah. Over and over again, the Lord's people declared in his word, there is none like you, there is none like you, there is none like you. He himself said, behold, I'm the Lord, the God of all flesh. Tell me, is there anything too difficult for me? You know that's not too difficult for him. Take it all to the Lord in prayer. And those who know him, and this leads us to the next song I'm going to commend to you. Remember that this morning I'm commending to you some of the songs on my playlist titled 2026 Favorites. And this morning the Lord is commending to you, the third song the Lord is commending to you is the message in the song, I Shall Not Be Moved. I shall not be moved. Those who are the Lord's, they know that they cannot be moved by anyone except the Lord himself. Now, I know so very well that you must know this beautiful psalm, which is titled in the NKJV, An Exuberant Declaration of Faith. An exuberant declaration of faith. And I do pray that the Lord will make you that confident, that full of faith, that you also will be able to join the psalmist in that exuberant declaration of faith. I'm going to read this Psalm 27, and then we're going to play that song on my playlist titled I Shall Not Be Moved. You must know it. I shall not be moved, just like the tree that is planted by the rivers. I shall not be moved. The Lord is my light and my salvation, whom shall I fear? The Lord is the strength of my life, when the wicked came against me to eat up my flesh, my enemies and my foes, they stumbled and fell. Though an army may encamp against me, my heart shall not fear. Though war may rise against me, in this I will be confident. One thing I have desired of the Lord, that will I seek, that I may dwell in the house of the Lord all the days of my life, to behold the beauty of the Lord and to inquire in his temple. For in the time of trouble he shall hide me in his pavilion, in the secret place of his tabernacle he shall hide me, he shall set me high upon a rock. And now my head shall be lifted up above my enemies all around me. Therefore I will offer sacrifices of joy in his tabernacle, I will sing, yes, I will sing praises to the Lord. Hear, O Lord, when I cry with my voice, have mercy also upon me and answer me. When you said, seek my face, my heart said to you, your face, Lord, I will seek. Do not hide your face from me. Do not turn your servant away in anger. You have been my help. Do not leave me nor forsake me, O God of my salvation. When my father and my mother forsake me, then the Lord
will take care of me. Teach me your way, O Lord, and lead me in a smooth path because of my enemies. Do not deliver me to the will of my adversaries, for false witnesses have arisen against me, and such as breathe out violence. I would have lost heart unless I had believed that I would see the goodness of the Lord in the land of the living. Wait on the Lord, be of good courage, and he shall strengthen your heart. Wait, I say, on the Lord. And glory to the Father, and to the Son, and to the Holy Spirit, as it was in the beginning, it is now, and ever shall be, world without end.

I know yes, on his word I'm feeding, I shall not be moved. The psalmist wrote in Psalm 16 verse 8, I have set the Lord always before me, because he's at my right hand, I shall not be moved. And I pray that you also will have such faith this morning, this week, and say, I have set the Lord always before me, because he's at my right hand. Not because I'm strong, not because I'm so resolved, and I trust myself to keep my resolve. No, but because he's at my right hand. Only because he's at my right hand. That is why I shall not be moved. Psalm 62. He only is my rock and my salvation. He's my defense. I shall not be moved. Psalm 112 verse 6. Surely the righteous will never be shaken. They will be remembered forever. Psalm 46 verse 5. God is within her. She will not fall. God will help her and at the break of dawn. And we're soon going to read that Psalm 45 this morning, as the Holy Spirit reminds us of the admonition from our Lord Jesus saying, have faith in God. God is within her. She will not fail. God will help her. And that at the break of dawn. I shall not be moved. I've set the Lord always before me, because he's at my right hand. I shall not be moved. And that's what the Holy Spirit is saying to you and to me this morning. Have faith in God. Set the Lord always before you. He's at your right hand. He has said, I would never leave you and never forsake you. And in that assurance, say to the world, say to Satan, say to sin, say to all the vicissitudes of life, everything trying to take your, trying to trouble you, say, I shall not be moved, because I have said the Lord always before me, because at my right hand, because he is within me. God is within her. She will not fall. God will help her. And that at the break of dawn. God is our refuge and strength, a very present help in trouble. Therefore, we will not fear, even though the earth be removed, and though the mountains be carried into the midst of the sea, though its waters roar and be troubled, though the mountains shake with its swelling. There is a river whose streams shall make glad the city of God, the holy place of the tabernacle of the Most High. God is in the midst of her, she shall not be moved. God shall help her. Just at the break of dawn, the nations raged, the kingdoms were moved. He uttered his voice, the earth melted. The Lord of hosts is with us. The God of Jacob is our refuge. Come, behold the works of the Lord, who has made desolations in the earth. He makes wars to cease to the end of the earth. He breaks the bow and cuts in spear in two. He burns the chariot in the fire. Be still and know that I am God. I will be exalted among the nations. I will be exalted in the earth. The Lord of hosts is with us. The God of Jacob is our refuge. And glory to the Father, and to the Son, and to the Holy Spirit, as it was in the beginning, it is now, and ever shall be, world without end.

as I read that Psalm, Psalm 46, and I got to that iconic portion in that Psalm, which portion is repeated twice in that Psalm, and for good reason too, which portion has been a blessing to all of God's people over the ages. The Lord of hosts is with us. The God of Jacob is our refuge. I think a whole sermon can be preached on that. Indeed, a sermon that would contain all the books in the world, rather, a sermon that could not be contained in all the books in the world could be preached on Psalm 46 verse 7, which is also repeated in Psalm 46 verse 11. The Lord of hosts is with us. That is why this year, when this song was rendered in church, this hymn, on a particular service, as we withdrew from the service, the procession in withdrawal, God is with us, God is with us. It was as if I had never heard it before, and it had a whole new meaning to me. God is with us, God is with us. And that's the chorus of that hymn. God is with us, God is with us. Christ our Lord shall reign as King. That is the ultimate confidence of the Christian. That is the ultimate confidence, the only confidence indeed. God is with us. Is there somebody out there who is confident? The only confidence indeed, God is with us. Is there somebody out there who is lying on his sick bed

all our circumstances, Christ our Lord shall reign as King. Is there someone who is passing through the valley of the shadow of death, whatever that valley might be, in practical times? God is with you. And like all who have gone before us, sing and say and believe it. God is with us. God is with us. Christ our Lord shall reign as King over the world, over Nigeria, over all the nations of the world, over all the circumstances of our lives. In this world and the next, Christ our Lord shall reign as King. And in the first stanza of this hymn, the hymn writer wrote, saying, God is with us, God is with us. So our brave forefathers sang. That was the confidence of those who have gone before us. That's our only confidence as well. That was the confidence of all who have gone ahead of us. That is our only confidence. God is with us. If he were not with us, well, then we would just be prey for the devil. If it were not the Lord, for the Lord who was on our side, what would Israel say? I ask you again, if it had not been the Lord who was on our side, all those who have come before us, all the saints who have gone before us, that's what they are. That was their confession. That was what they thought of as they looked back over their lives and over how the Lord helped them. If it had not been the Lord who was on our side, now may Israel say, if it had not been the Lord who was on our side, when men rose up against us, then they would have swallowed us quick. When their wrath was kindled against us, then the waters would have overwhelmed us, the stream would have gone over our soul, then the proud waters would have gone over our soul. But you know what? All the saints who have gone before us, Psalm 124 verse 6, they have said, because the waters never overwhelmed them, because the stream never went over their souls, because the proud waters never vanquished their spirits in their soul, they wrote saying, blessed be the Lord who has not given us as a prey to their teeth. Hallelujah, hallelujah, hallelujah, hallelujah, hallelujah, hallelujah, hallelujah. Lord, we, along with all the patriarchs, the prophets, the judges, the apostles, Lord, we also, we say now that blessed be your name, for you have not given us as a prey to their teeth. Do you want to think about all these great deliverances and in thinking of them to encourage yourself to have faith in him today? Will you pause to say, Lord, blessed be the Lord who has not given us as a prey to their teeth. Oh, our soul is escaped as a bird out of the snare of the fowlers. The snare is broken and we are escaped. Indeed, our help is in the name of the Lord who made heaven and earth. Glory be to the Father who has said, I will never leave you, I will never forsake you. And that is why our only confidence is this, that God is with us. If he was not with us, we would have been prey, prey, to the devil and to all the vicissitudes of life. But he carries us from victory unto victory, from victory unto victory. And then we look back and say, wow, if it had not been the Lord who was on our side. Lord, we confess this morning that our only confidence, our source of joy, our sole source of joy is that you are with us. God is with us. God is with us. So our brave forefathers sang. Far across the field of battle, loud their holy war cry rang. Though at times they feared and faltered, never once did they cease to sing, saying, God is with us, God is with us, Christ our Lord shall reign as. Can I do pray in the name of Jesus that you will be reminded anew, afresh, that God is with you and that he is the one who rules and reigns over all the affairs of men. God is with us. Lord, that's our only confidence this morning, and this may we never, ever forget.

us. God is with us. So our brave forefathers sang. Far across the field of battle, loud their holy war cry rang. Though at times they feared and faltered, never once

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God is with us. Christ our Lord shall reign as King. Great the heritage they left us. Great the conquest we won. Armed hosts to meet and scatter. Larger duties to be done. Now you, raise the song they nobly taught us. Round the wide world, let it ring. Today and always, sing it and shout it. God is with us. God is with us. Christ our Lord shall reign as King. Speed the cross through all the nations. Speed the victories of love. Preach the gospel of redemption wheresoever men may move. Make the future in the present. Strong of heart, toil on and sing. And sing, saying, God is with us, God is with us.

Amen. Amen. And amen. And I do pray that the Holy Spirit will encourage you also to say, in response to all that threaten your peace of mind, to say in response to the fierce gnawing at your heart, to say in response to the devil, to the sin and the world, and to all vicissitudes of life, only one response: God is with me. God is with us. God, because that makes all the difference. That makes all the difference. God is with us. God is with us. And Christ our Lord shall reign as King. God is with us. God is with us. Christ our Lord shall reign as King. And I do pray that that will be your response. Always, always, God is with us. Because that is sufficient. That is sufficient. That is sufficient. Glory to God in the highest heavens. It's gospelbellsradio.com, your community Christian internet talk radio with a mission to engage contemporary culture with the mind of Christ. The program is motivated by Faith Monday, where the Holy Spirit, through our Lord and Savior Jesus Christ, says to you, have faith. Have faith. Have faith in God. May the Lord increase your faith, and may you enjoy the blessings of those

acquiescent as well with my soul, and that is the confession of those who know the Lord God Almighty. I want to thank you so very much for joining this morning on Motivated by Faith Monday. I do pray, I do hope, I'm sure, I'm certain that the Holy Spirit has used this program to encourage you in the pilgrim way, and today to cast all your cares and burdens upon Him. Why? Because He cares for you. And I'm going to play yet another song that I always love to play. Why? And I always play it not just because, well, I love to play it, but because, well, it captures everything for the pilgrim who wants to enjoy his pilgrimage. You want to enjoy your walk with the Lord. You want to walk as great heart walk. You want to walk like the heroes who have gone ahead of us. Well, understand that you have such a wonderful, kind friend in Jesus. And if you are burdened and sad and troubled, it is because you have not taken it all to God in prayer. Believe Him when the Holy Spirit says to us, be anxious for nothing, but by prayer and supplication with thanksgiving, make your request known to God. Believe Him when He promised, saying, when you have done that, the peace of God, which passes all understanding, will envelope your heart and mind. What a friend we have in Jesus, and what a privilege we have to carry not some burdens, not the big burdens, not the small one, but everything. Aretha Franklin here, this rendition from 1972, repeating over and over again. Perhaps this one of, I can't say the best of the renditions I know, but this is top among them. Everything to God in prayer. Everything to God in prayer. Oh yes, Aretha Franklin, 1972, singing What a Friend We Have in Jesus. And I leave you with that, and I pray that you will experience Him as a friend and Savior this new

all our griefs and sins. So not only your troubles, you burdened by sin as well and guilt, take it to Him, everything, griefs and sins and troubles.

this moment to say a prayer, to look to you by faith, our Lord and Savior Jesus, because I'm cast all their griefs and sins and troubles upon you, who has said, whatever you ask the Father in my name, that I will do. What a privilege. And this is all thanks to Jesus Christ, who shed his blood on Calvary. Lord, thank you for this privilege brought to us by the shedding of your blood at Calvary. Thank you, Lord, for accepting the blood of Jesus Christ. Thank you, Holy Spirit, for helping us in our weakness. We don't know how to pray, but you intercede for us with words that cannot be uttered. What peace we often forfeit. Why are you troubling yourself, dear sister, dear brother? Why are you forfeiting your peace? Oh, what needless pain we have. All because we will not take it all, everything.

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5: Good morning, and thank you very much for joining us once again. Our hymn for meditation this morning is How Firm a Foundation. And one cannot sing the first stanza without sensing the frustration of the preacher. To the doubtful Christian, to the fear paralyzed believer, and to the pilgrim who is about to give up, to you and me, this preacher says, you still do not know? You still do not know how firm, how solid, how unshakable is the foundation that has been laid for your faith in God's excellent word? You still don't know? What more do you want the author and finisher of your faith to say to you than what he has already said? What more? How firm a foundation, you saints of the Lord, is already laid for your faith in

that be what the Holy Spirit is saying to you? Could that be what the Holy Spirit is saying to me? What more do you need to be strengthened in faith? What more do you need to take courage and look to the future with hope? What more do you need to be assured of security in this life and the next? What more do you need than the blessed and everlasting promises in God's excellent word? What more can he say than to you?

Yes, as it was said in Isaiah 41:10, "Fear not, I am with you, O be not dismayed, for I am your God and will still give you aid." As it was said, "I'll strengthen you, I'll help you, I'll cause you to stand upheld by my righteous, omnipotent hand."

And yes, in Isaiah 43:2, has he not said, when through the deep waters I call you to go, the rivers of sorrow shall not overflow. For I will be with you, I will bless your troubles, I will sanctify your deepest distress. Remember, pilgrim, remember that he has said, when through fiery trials your pathway shall lie, my grace, my all-sufficient grace shall be your supply. The flames shall not hurt you, because I've only designed the flames to consume your dross and to refine your gold. And oh yes, in Isaiah 46:4, that assurance, that sweet assurance for all the years ahead, even down to old age, I shall prove to my people my sovereign, eternal, unchangeable love. And when gray, hoary hairs shall their temples adorn, like lambs, they shall still be carried in my bosom. Wow. Dear Christian pilgrim, take the Lord at his word. Take him at his word. Arise in faith. Go to Calvary and be cleansed from sin and guilt. Go to the mercy seat and receive your healing. Go to the mercy seat in prayer. Receive divine guidance. Receive divine provision. Receive divine assurance for the future. You are secured in the hands of your Savior. Read John 10:28. Jesus said, I give them eternal life and they shall never perish. Never perish. No one will snatch them out of my hand. Read Hebrews 13:5. For he himself has said, I will never leave you, neither will I forsake you. So, don't let the Holy Spirit become frustrated with you because of your lack of faith. Anytime and every time that fears and doubts assail you, be assured of this solemn undertaking by the author and finisher of your faith. Be assured.

that I will not desert his foes. That so, though all hell should endeavor to shake him, he says, I will never, no, never, no, never forsake.

Father, please ground us in your word and grant that when doubts and fears assail us, we will always be reminded that your word is settled in heaven and that none of your promises to us will fail. We ask in faith and with thanksgiving in the name of our Lord and our Savior, Jesus Christ.

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1: Dear Christian pilgrim, the hymn writer says,

soul gives way, he then is all my hope and stay. And indeed, pilgrims all through human history have testified to this, that in our Lord Jesus Christ, God Almighty manifests as the pilgrim's sufficient, sure and solid rock and stay in trouble. But you may ask, what gave such confidence to pilgrims who have gone before us? And why are we so sure that he will always be our dependable and unfailing hope and stay? This hymn gives us the answer. In the third stanza, it says, yes, his oath, his covenant, and his blood support me in the whelming flood. His oath, his covenant, and his blood. These are the three manifestations of the sureness and the firmness of the rock that is Jesus Christ. When the flood is overwhelming and the Christian pilgrim ponders whether the power and the grace of Christ would sustain, the Holy Spirit intervenes, calls you by name and says, why do you doubt? Has he not given you his oath? Has he not covenanted with you? Has he not given his blood for you? His oath and covenant cannot fail. Remember that reminder from Numbers 23:19. God is not a man that he should lie, nor a son of man that he should repent. Has he said and will he not do? Or has he spoken and will he not make it good? God cannot lie, and he has sworn by himself, because there is none greater by which he could swear. By himself he has sworn, saying, I will never leave you, I will never forsake you. Hebrews 13:5. And in the covenant sealed by the blood of Jesus, God says to his chosen ones, I will be their God and they will be my people. Jeremiah 31:33. And his blood, the blood of Jesus that avails more than the blood of Abel. Hebrews 12:24. The blood that is able to cleanse our consciences to serve the living God. Hebrews 9:14. The blood that gives us access to the most holy place. Hebrews 10:19. Dear pilgrim, his oath from which he will never withdraw, his covenant that is everlasting, and his blood that is all-powerful. These are the reasons why the pilgrim is so confident to say, on Christ, the solid rock I stand, all other ground is sinking sand. Yes, all other ground is sinking sand. Choose Jesus today. Choose Jesus tomorrow. Choose Jesus for as long as you have breath. When all around gives way, it will be your hope and stay. You can believe this. You can believe this because he swore to it by oath. You can rely on this because he covenanted to be your God. Yes, you can stand firmly on this solid ground because he sealed the oath and the covenant with the precious blood of our Lord and our Savior, Jesus Christ. So, sing like the pilgrims who have gone before.

Let us pray. Lord, please strengthen our faith and bring to our remembrance, even in the thick of life's challenges, the sure and solid support that is ours through the oath, the covenant, and the blood of our Lord Jesus Christ. Amen.

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1: Dear Christian pilgrim, the hymn writer says,

my soul gives way, he then is all my hope and stay. And indeed, pilgrims all through human history have testified to this, that in our Lord Jesus Christ, God Almighty manifests as the pilgrim's sufficient, sure, and solid rock and stay in trouble. But you may ask, what gave such confidence to pilgrims who have gone before us? And why are we so sure that he will always be our dependable and unfailing hope and stay? This hymn gives us the answer. In the third stanza, it says, yes, his oath, his covenant, and his blood support me in the whelming flood. His oath, his covenant, and his blood. These are the three manifestations of the sureness and the firmness of the rock that is Jesus Christ. When the flood is overwhelming and the Christian pilgrim ponders whether the power and the grace of Christ will sustain, the Holy Spirit intervenes, calls you by name and says, why do you doubt? Has he not given you his oath? Has he not covenanted with you? Has he not given his blood for you? His oath and covenant cannot fail. Remember that reminder from Numbers 23:19. God is not a man that he should lie, nor a son of man that he should repent. Has he said and will he not do? Or has he spoken and will he not make it good? God cannot lie, and he has sworn by himself, because there is none greater by which he could swear. By himself he has sworn, saying, I will never leave you, I will never forsake you. Hebrews 13:5. And in the covenant sealed by the blood of Jesus, God says to his chosen ones, I will be their God and they will be my people. Jeremiah 31:33. And his blood, the blood of Jesus that avails more than the blood of Abel. Hebrews 12:24. The blood that is able to cleanse our consciences to serve the living God. Hebrews 9:14. The blood that gives us access to the most holy place. Hebrews 10:19. Dear pilgrim, his oath from which he will never withdraw, his covenant that is everlasting, and his blood that is all-powerful, these are the reasons why the pilgrim is so confident to say, on Christ, the solid rock I stand, all other ground is sinking sand. Yes, all other ground is sinking sand. Choose Jesus today. Choose Jesus tomorrow. Choose Jesus for as long as you have breath. When all around gives way, it will be your hope and stay. You can believe this. You can believe this because he swore to it by oath. You can rely on this because he covenanted to be your God. Yes, you can stand firmly on this solid ground because he sealed the oath and the covenant with the precious blood of our Lord and our Savior, Jesus Christ. So, sing like the pilgrims who have gone before.

Let us pray. Lord, please strengthen our faith and bring to our remembrance, even in the thick of life's challenges, the sure and solid support that is ours through the oath, the covenant, and the blood of our Lord Jesus Christ. Amen.

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8: And yes, God bless you indeed. Good morning to you. And thank you for tuning in to Gospel Bells Radio this morning. This is Awake to a Song. And this early morning, I'm most delighted to be the vessel of the Holy Spirit, welcoming you to a brand new day and inviting you to awake to this beautiful song. This lovely song by Robin Mark, titled Jesus, All for Jesus. I remember long ago, I think this movie like 2010, 2011, I was in the United Kingdom, and I traveled alone, and it was around this time that I came across this song. And you know how a particular song sometimes remind you of a particular episode in your life. I know it was the time I was really waiting on God for something. And it was at that time I came across this song, and it has been such a song of inspiration for me, a song that calls me to rededicate my life to the one who owns me. And I think that's exactly what the Holy Spirit is saying to you this morning. And that's why the Holy Spirit has led us to this song this morning, Jesus, All for Jesus. And I'm going to read the lyrics of this song just before we play it. Jesus, all for Jesus, all I am and have and ever hope to be. Jesus, all for Jesus, all I am and have and ever hope to be. All of my ambitions, hopes and plans, I surrender these into your hands. All of my ambitions, hopes and plans, I surrender this into your hands. For it's only in your will that I'm free. For it's only in your will that I'm free. Jesus, all for Jesus, all I am and have and ever hope to be. And I do hope that this new day, you are able to recommit to your Lord, and that you hear the voice of your Savior saying to you, well, surrender it all to Jesus, your ambitions, your hopes and plans, and that you are able to say like your Lord, this is what I want, nevertheless not your will, nevertheless not my will, nevertheless not my will but yours, nevertheless not my will but yours. We should remember what our Lord said to the disciples, Matthew 16, 24 to 25. Whoever wants to be my disciple must deny themselves and take up their cross and follow me. For whoever wants to save their life will lose it. But whoever loses their life for me will find it. And of course, this wasn't talking about a morbid desire to die or suicidal thought or suicidal tendencies. It was saying that, well, whatever you want out of this life, make it subject to what God wants for you in life. All of my ambitions, hopes, and plans, I surrender these into your hands. And I hope you'll be able to say this, really, that you'll be able to say, Lord, indeed, all of my ambitions, hopes, and plans, I surrender this. You'll be able to say, I surrender this into your hands. And you're going to find that when you are truly able to surrender all this to Him, I bet you, it's going to make something beautiful out of your life.

So I hope you can sing along with these, with Robin Mark, this song, Jesus. Jesus, all for Jesus. I'm going to quickly read the lyrics again, just before it starts to play. Jesus, all for Jesus, all I am and have and ever hope to be. Jesus, all for Jesus, all I am and have and ever hope to be. All of my ambitions, hopes and plans, I surrender these into your hands. All of my ambitions, hopes and plans, I surrender these into your hands. For it's only in your will that I'm free. For it's only in your will that I'm free. Jesus, all for Jesus, all I am and have and ever hope to be. And truly, if you want to experience true freedom and true peace, just let Jesus take the lead. And I'll add to the ambitions, hopes and plans, I'll say your fears too, everything, just commit into his hands, and you're going to experience the peace that the world cannot understand, the peace that the world cannot give, the joy that wells from deep within. Lord, give us grace to trust you more. Give us grace to let you take the wheel of our lives. Give us grace to say, Lord, not my will but yours. Give us grace to give it all up for you, trusting that you know best, trusting that your plans are better, your plans are good, your plans are the best for us. Give us grace to say, all my ambitions, hopes and plans, I surrender these into your hands.

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Jesus, all for Jesus.

And indeed, I want to encourage you this morning not to hesitate to surrender all to Him, all your ambitions and plans, your worries, your fears, your anxieties about tomorrow, even your plans, even your detailed, the most detailed plans, even the things you want most fondly, most fervently. 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

Well, and just in case there's somebody out there this morning who is doubtful about whether to commit everything to God's hand and hand over to Him and to let God take the wheel, to let Jesus take the wheel of his life, or let Jesus take control of what is coming, well, I want to remind you of what the Holy Spirit has revealed to the psalmist. Psalm 2 verse 12. Blessed are all who take refuge in Him. What is the approaching disaster? And you remember that Psalm 2 is about the conspiracy of the evil and the wicked ones against the Lord's anointed. You are the Lord's anointed. Psalm 2 is a messianic psalm talking about our Lord Jesus Christ, but you are His brother, and the Lord will defend you the same way that He would defend our Lord Jesus Christ Himself, His Messiah. And here is Psalm 2 verse 12 saying, blessed are all who take refuge in Him. So if there are conspiracies afoot, if there is rebellion against you, if there are people banding together, conspiring against you, well, you trust in God. He will break them with His rod of iron, and you will find indeed that blessed are they who trust, that blessed are they who trust in Him. That's from Psalm 2, verse 12. I'm trying to remind you of all the exhortations from the psalmist by the power of the Holy Spirit to you this morning to remind you that if you take refuge in Him, if you surrender all to Him, as this song exhorts us to do, you will say, wow, blessed are they who take refuge in Him. Psalm 34 verse 8. The psalmist wrote, taste and see that the Lord is good. Blessed is the one who takes refuge in Him. And are you identifying the theme here? And you know, the person who takes refuge in Him is the person who is not depending on his own wisdom, on his own means, on his own arm and methods and resources and provisions and designs and schemes for protection, but who runs to Him and says, Lord, cover me. Maybe I have horses, but You have given them to me. I have strong legs, but You have given them to me. I have resources, but You have given them to me, but I'm not dependent on them. All the plans I have, I've been diligent in having those plans. All my ambitions, all my plans, even my fears and my anxieties, my future, Lord, I commit them into Your hands. Take the wheel, Lord. Take the wheel, because I know that blessed are they who take refuge in Him. Psalm 40 verse 4. Blessed is the one who trusts in the Lord, who does not look to the proud, to those who turn aside to false gods. And Psalm 40 is a particularly important point for us to note. In verse 4 saying, some in terms of their future and the things they want and their fears, that they look to those who are not on the Lord's side for help. But in Psalm 40 verse 4, the Holy Spirit says to you, blessed is the one who trusts in the Lord, who does not look to the proud, who does not look to those who turn aside to false gods. Psalm 84 verse 12, you know this so well, the declaration of the psalmist, Lord Almighty, blessed is the one who trusts in You. I tell you, by the power of the Holy Spirit, that if you yourself this morning will resolve anew to trust totally and completely in the Lord God Almighty, you will come back rejoicing, you come back testifying from the rooftop and saying, Lord Almighty, now I know, blessed is the one who trusts in You. Remember that statement from Psalm 20? I believe Psalm 20, where the psalmist declared, saying, now I know. I'm going to open to it now.
Just read it as the psalmist wrote it. Yes, Psalm 20 verse 6. Now I know that the Lord saves his anointed. He will answer him from his holy heaven. Now I know. And I pray that will be your testimony as well. As you resolve this morning, as you are awake to this song, and you hear the voice of the Holy Spirit say to you, leave it all. Let Jesus take the wheel. Let him take the wheel. Just say, Lord, I surrender everything into your hands. You will come back rejoicing. You will find yourself in the same position as the psalmist in Psalm 20 who wrote saying, now I know that the Lord saves his anointed. You'll find yourself in the same position as the psalmist in Psalm 84 verse 12 who declared, Lord Almighty, now I know that blessed is the one who trusts in you. Blessed is the one who trusts in you. The one who trusts in you. And of course, Psalm 112 from verse 1, praise the Lord.

those who trust in him, those who say Jesus, all for Jesus, all my ambitions, plans, and fears, and anxieties, all everything, I commit it into you. Those who trust in him, they were like Mount Zion, which cannot be shaken, but endures forever. Good morning to you once again. Welcome to a brand new day. This is the day the Lord has made. And here on gospelbearspirit.com, the Lord is saying to you, awake to this song. Wake up to this song, Jesus, all for Jesus. This song by Mark Robin. I'm going to read again the lyrics just before we play this song one more time before the end of this program. Jesus, all for Jesus. Jesus, all for Jesus. I'm going to read it again. This is what the Holy Spirit is asking you to wake up to this morning. And there's a reason for that. God has something to say, that much I know. And he's talking to someone. And I do pray that person is you. Jesus, all for Jesus. All I am and have and ever hope to be. And I hope you can repeat this even as I read it as a prayer. As a prayer to God, say, Jesus, all for Jesus, all I am and have and ever hope to be. Jesus, all for Jesus, all I am and have and ever hope to be. All of my ambitions, hopes and plans, I surrender these into your hands. All of my ambitions, hopes and plans, I surrender these into your hands. For it's only in your will that I'm free. For it's only in your will that I'm free. Jesus, all for Jesus. All I am and have and ever hope to be. And I'm going to add, I'll say, for it's only in your will that I'm happy. For it's only in your will that I have peace. For it's only in your will that I'm glad. For it's only in your will that I have fulfillment. For it's only in your will that I'm safe. For it's only your will that I'm near you. For it's only your will that I will find the fullness of joy and the pleasure in your presence. Jesus, all for Jesus. Good morning to you once again. And may the Lord bless you real good this new day. In Jesus' name. Amen.

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4: 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And I hope that was a blessing to you, Rick. I hope that was a blessing to you. Coming up next, morning exhortation. And today, the title of our exhortation is The Happy Christian. This is someone preached by Dr. James Boyce, The Happy Christian. And I do pray that it blesses you. Good morning to you once again. It's going to be a beautiful day. By His grace, in Jesus' name. Amen.
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6: If a producer of one of today's popular movies, a director of one of our television shows, or an editor of a popular fashion or news magazine were to rewrite the Beatitudes, I suppose they would go something like this: blessed are the rich and powerful, blessed are the sexually liberated, blessed are the beautiful and handsome, blessed are the famous, blessed are those the world looks up to. That is the exact opposite of what Jesus Christ said in the Sermon on the Mount. He said, blessed are the poor in spirit, blessed are those who mourn, blessed are the meek, blessed are those who hunger and thirst for righteousness, blessed are the merciful, blessed are the pure in heart, blessed are the peacemakers, blessed are those who are persecuted because of righteousness. This is the introduction to the most significant collection of Jesus Christ's ethical teachings in all the New Testament. And it's an exposition of what it means ethically to be His follower. It's an exposition of that classical text on discipleship from Luke, where Jesus said, if any man would follow me, he must deny himself, take up his cross daily, and follow me. This is what denying oneself means. And yet the really striking thing about it, you see, is not that Jesus says, look, if you want to get to heaven, this is what you're going to have to do. You're going to have to be poor. You're going to have to mourn. You're going to have to be miserable and all sorts of other things. But on the contrary, Jesus Christ says, look, this is the way to happiness. And not merely happiness in some far-off, distant kingdom of God in heaven. This is the way to be happy now. Because the world's way, which is the way of self, does not lead to happiness. And my way, which is the way of self-renunciation for the good of others, actually does. Now we ought to listen to what Jesus Christ says about happiness, if for no other reason that it's perfectly obvious that the world's way doesn't work. Those of us who live in America know that our Constitution guarantees to us, as an inalienable right, the pursuit of happiness. And that's what most people are spending their time on, pursuing happiness. And they try in all sorts of ways. There's a person who thinks that the way to be happy is to become rich, and so he spends all his time trying to accumulate money. He thinks he'd be happy if he could just get $100,000, and he gets $100,000, but by the time he's gotten it, inflation has made it about what it was worth when he started out, and so he thinks, well, he'd be happy if he could get a million. And if he gets his million, he goes on to want two, and then three and more. Somebody once asked John D. Rockefeller, who in his day was the richest man in America, how much money is enough? And Rockefeller said with a certain degree of wisdom, just a little bit more. It was a Texas millionaire who said, I thought that money could buy happiness. I have been terribly disillusioned. Here's another person who thinks that he can be happy if he can just gain enough power. So he goes after political power. He sets his eye on a council seat in the city, and he wins that. No sooner does he get his council seat than he's beginning to think about becoming mayor. He becomes mayor, he sets his eye on the governor's chair. Thinks, oh, if I can just be governor, I'll be happy. And if he gets that, well, the next thing, he wants to be president of the United States. Power doesn't bring happiness. A famous statesman, now dead, a chancellor of Germany in past years, once told Billy Graham, he said, I am an old man. Life has lost all meaning. I am about to take a fateful leap into the unknown. Today, I suppose, we are sold sexual liberation more than anything else as the pathway to happiness. We're told that if we just cast off anything that inhibits our desires and fulfill our desires sexually whenever we want and with whomever we want, well, then everything will be all right. That's the way to be happy. It's interesting that even in the world, there's some recognition that this is a blind alley. Some months ago, CBS did a news story on the swinging singles scene in Northern California and interviewed a lot of people, including a number of women that had been involved in this. And the women, not Christian women, but the women, said, one after the other, as they were interviewed for this program, all the men want to do is get in bed with you. I have had enough of that to last a lifetime. They said they were dropping out of that scene. Somebody else says, well, fame is the way to go. If you can only become famous enough, then everything will flow to you. People will praise you. Everything will be wonderful. Voltaire, the atheist, was probably the most famous man of his day in Europe. But when he lay dying, he's reported to have said to his doctor, I am abandoned by both God and man. I will give you half of what I'm worth if you can give me but 6 months more life. We look at the world and all these attempts to buy happiness or win it, and we see the disillusionment, the frustration, it's all around us. And we find ourselves saying, well, if that's the case, is nobody then really happy? Well, regardless of what may be true of us, there was at least one man who obviously was. We call him the man of sorrows. And he was a man of sorrows. He took our sorrows on himself. But still, he was happy if ever a man was. Billy Graham wrote of him, if by happiness we mean serenity, confidence, contentment, peace, joy, soul satisfaction, then Jesus was supremely happy. We never read of his laughing, though I'm sure he did. He was not given to pleasure-seeking, hilariousness, jokes, poking fun at others. His happiness was not dependent on outward circumstances. He did not have to have an outward stimulus to make him happy. He had learned a secret that allowed him to live above the circumstances of life and fear of the future. He moved with calmness, certainty, serenity through the most trying circumstances, even death. Certainly, if anyone had genuine happiness and blessedness, it was Jesus Christ. In the Sermon on the Mount, which I have referred to, especially the Beatitudes, Jesus Christ gives his disciples the secret of this happiness. Now, it's worth looking at this formula, because that's what it is. There are a number of things he mentions. Jesus talks about being poor in spirit, first of all. And we look at that and we say, well, what in the world does that mean? Over in Luke's gospel, where you have another version of the Beatitudes given, I believe, on another occasion, the two words in spirit are left out. And so in Luke you read, blessed is he that is poor. Some people have looked at that and then have compared it with Matthew 5 and said, well, and I think they say this rightly, Matthew 5 throws a proper interpretation upon that. Jesus is not talking here primarily about being materially deprived. He's not saying that you are necessarily happier for being poor than for being rich. He's not saying you'll find happiness simply by giving away your possessions. Being poor in spirit is the opposite of being rich in pride, and what Jesus refers to here is that kind of poverty of spirit whereby the individual takes a humble position before God. That's the place we have to begin when we're talking about our relationship with God. We don't come to God boasting of what we've done or what we have or what we can do or what we've achieved. We come as paupers, as beggars, which is what this refers to. And we say, oh, Lord God, I have nothing to bring to you. I come with empty hands, and I ask you to fill my hands out of your great grace. It's people like that who are happy. I wrote along those lines a number of years ago when I first did a study of the Sermon on the Mount and published it, and I'm not about to repudiate what I said on that occasion, but I think that as I've grown over the years, I have come to see that perhaps that exposition, while that is true, is not fully adequate. I believe that this phrase, poor in spirit, is talking primarily of a humble attitude before God, but it is not a humble attitude before God that has nothing to do with our possessions. On the contrary, if we are clinging to our possessions, we are not taking a humble attitude before God, and we must take more seriously the lifestyle of Jesus Christ, who literally had nothing but trusted God daily for his daily bread. A.W. Tozer is one who is very sensitive to this, and he wrote about possessions. The blessed ones who possess the kingdom are they who have repudiated every external thing and have uprooted from their hearts all sense of possessing. These are the poor in spirit. They have reached an inward state paralleling the outward circumstances of the common beggar in the streets of Jerusalem, because that is what the word poor, as Christ used it, really means. These blessed poor are no longer slaves to the tyranny of things. They've broken the yoke of the oppressor, and this they have done not by fighting but by surrendering. Though free from all sense of possessing, they yet possess all things. The second of these Beatitudes talks about mourning, and again, when we come to a word like this, we find ourselves with the same diversity of interpretation. I believe, and I've said that before, that when it speaks about mourning, it's speaking primarily about mourning for sin. Because you can't read the Bible without realizing that sin is the great problem. Oh, there are other problems in the world, problems that flow from sin for which we should mourn. But the great problem is sin, and the great meaning of sin is that we are in opposition to God, and sin is a breach between ourselves and God. And that's what we should be sorry for and mourn for. Anybody who understands that must mourn, and those who mourn find the kind of comfort about which Jesus Christ speaks. It's the comfort of the gospel. And yet, having said that, you see, I want to also add that those who mourn for their sin and find comfort in the gospel are not insensitive to the tragedies of the world, but rather mourn for that as well. You can't fault Martin Luther for an inadequate understanding of the gospel. Luther knew that sin was the problem and the gospel was the solution, but when Luther translated this in the German Bible. He translated it as Liedtragen, which meant sorrow-bearing. And he was referring not to bearing our own sorrow, but bearing the world's sorrow. There is a sense in which Christians take the sorrow of the world upon themselves. They identify with the outcast. They feel for the lonely. They suffer with the one who suffers loss. You say, how does that produce happiness? That's a hard thing to explain. But those who have done that, those who identify with the lonely, the suffering, the loss, the grieving, know that there is a comfort and a fellowship in that that transcends any amount of self-seeking. People say, oh, if I could just be free of that, I don't want to have anything to do with death. I don't want to have anything to do with suffering. I don't want to have anything to loss. I want to isolate myself from those things. And what happens? They, of all people, are the most miserable. But those that are sorrow bearers, they find the comfort of the gospel. Verse 5, blessed are the meek, says Jesus. Now, what does meek mean? We talk about meek. Well, that's what Caspar Milquetoast was. People were always stepping on him. We say nobody wants to be like that. I think that's probably true. Nobody does, and I'm one of them. I don't want to be like that either. Here's a case where I think the Lord Jesus probably was referring to the Old Testament. He lived in the Old Testament, of course. It was the scripture of the day. And much of what he says has its roots in the Old Testament, though, of course, it's utterly transformed and new in Christ's own speech. But here's a case where, in my judgment, he borrows the beatitude right out of the Psalms. In the 37th Psalm, verse 11, but the meek shall inherit the earth. That's what it says. And here's what he says. The meek shall inherit the earth. The reason I refer to that is that if you study Psalm 37, you'll find that Psalm 37 is an exposition of what it means to be meek. This is a psalm that says the meek man does not fret because of evil man, but rather, number one, he trusts in the Lord. Number two, he does good. Number three, he delights in the Lord. Number four, he commits his way unto the Lord. Number five, he rests quietly in the Lord and patiently for him. Number eight, he restrains himself from anger and turns from wrath. This is the meek man. Meek man is not somebody that gets stepped on all the time. The meek man is somebody who bows low before God. Because he bows low before God, he's able to stand up against those who would oppress him. Jesus has a very interesting blessing for the meek. Jesus says the meek will inherit the earth. Ever pondered on that? You know, when the Emperor Julian, who was a great persecutor of the Christians, confiscated all their property, it was the last great persecution in the Roman Empire, and after that, things changed, but Emperor Julian confiscated all the property, the Christians, all the property he could get. And he joked about it. He wrote it down. That's how we know. He said he was trying to make them poor so they would be poor enough to enter heaven. But it's interesting that Jesus doesn't say that. He doesn't say, blessed are the meek, for they shall eventually, in spite of their meekness, enter heaven and possess it. He says, blessed are the meek, for they shall inherit the earth. Now, how is that? Well, it's probably true in several senses. It's true spiritually and even historically in terms of God's plan in history. When Christians participate in the proclamation of the gospel and the kingdom of God comes in that way, there's a sense in which Christians as part of the great family of God inherit the earth. And when the Lord Jesus Christ returns and he establishes his power on earth, there's a sense there in which they inherit the earth and reign with him. It's what Scripture says. But you know, I think there is another sense in which we inherit the earth even now, because you see, those things can be kind of future and not mean a whole lot. Who is the person who never really possesses anything? He's the one who's trying to hang on to it at all costs. Oh, he can have millions upon millions of dollars, but if he's worried that he's going to lose that money, if he's afraid that the market's going to fall and he's going to lose the margin, he's going to have to sell off and all of that, he doesn't possess those things. Those things possess him. He's absolutely miserable. But the meek person who, in terms of the definition of Psalm 37, trusts the Lord and doesn't fret himself because of evildoers and waits patiently to see what God can do, well, that person, whether he possesses much or little, in a sense, possesses it all. Yes, he's not worrying about the morrow. He's trusting God to provide that. God, who provides for the lilies of the field and the birds of the air, can certainly take care of him. And so he goes out in the morning, and instead of worrying about whether he's going to be able to earn enough money in his job to impress his boss so he gets his raise next week and goes on to a higher position in the company, he looks up at the sky and he sees the sun rise and the beauty of the day, and he possesses the skies. And when he goes out on the weekends, instead of worrying whether things are not going to be quite right the next week or whether something bad is going to happen, and he instead enjoys the beauty of the earth, there's a sense in which he possesses the earth. All the rich man may own the field, but he doesn't possess it any more than the Christian who says, look what God has made. Isn't it beautiful? Isn't it wonderful that God has given me life to enjoy these things? That is why, in a real sense, I'm not talking in some strange abstract sense, but that is why, in a real sense, the Christian who really trusts God is richer than any rich man on the face of the earth. And that's a wonderful thing. Jesus said that's the way to happiness. Blessed are those who hunger and thirst for righteousness. Ah, there's the key, hunger and thirst for righteousness. Who hungers and thirsts for righteousness? I have in my study a little book by Walter Trowbridge that my wife has been using with her class called Living with Unfulfilled Desires. It's written for adolescents, and it's about sexual desires and working through that difficult stage of life. But you know, that title, Living with Unfulfilled Desires, might well be the title of our entire age. Unfulfilled desires, that's what people live with. The only problem is, for the most part, they're not willing to live with them. The motto of our age is do everything you can to fulfill your desires, and do it as quickly as you can. Don't let the grass grow under your feet. You only go around once. Live for today. Take it all. That's what our world does. It hungers and thirsts for everything except righteousness. And so it finds sin, and with sin, sin's frustration. And that's why the world is such a miserable place. And that's why so many Christians also sometimes are so miserable. We do not hunger and thirst for righteousness. We hunger and thirst as the world does. Some years ago, must be 20 years ago now, I read a little article in Eternity Magazine that was written by E.M. Blakelock, an Australian and a Bible scholar, on Bible imagery. He had done a whole series on Bible images. And this particular article on Bible imagery had to do with water as an image in the Bible and a thirst for water. He pointed out, and did so quite rightly, that most of us are never really thirsty. Oh, there are times when we're out in some physical activity that we get a bit thirsty, but, you know, never much. And at any rate, if we are, we always can satisfy it quickly. We even have a variety of ways to satisfy it. But he said, you know, when you live in a semi-arid or desert country, as many of the Bible characters did, indeed almost all of them, thirst is a very real thing. Thirst is something that kills you, because if you can't get water and get water quickly when you need it in a country like that, you die. When Jesus talked about hungering and thirsting for righteousness, the people who heard that knew what he was talking about. They were saying, you must have righteousness or die. And then Blakelock gives this illustration. He had been reading a book by a major in the British Army during the First World War, whose name was Vincent Gilbert. And he had led a detachment of soldiers as part of the liberation of that area of the world when the Turks were driven out. And at one place in his book, he describes a battle and a march that they made from Beersheba, which is known in the Bible, to a place called Syria, which is not known in the Bible so far as I know, but where there were wells. It was a hot day. The battle was raging through the heat of the desert. The sun was beating down mercilessly. The Turks were making a retreat, but it was a slow retreat. And here was this great company of combined British and Australian and other companies that were trying to get to Syria and its wells by nightfall, because if they didn't get there, they would die. And he described that way they fought, and that as they fought through the heat of the desert, their eyes were bloodshot, their minds reeled, their tongues began to swell, their lips turned purple. Men who dropped out of the company were never seen of again, but those who were able fought on and fought on until just at nightfall they entered Syria on the heels of the retreating Turks. And in Syria were wells, great, great wells. They were there in the public square. There was a stone wall around them. And as these British troops entered the city, the order was given for every man to fall in. They all lined up there in the square, facing the cisterns. And then the orders were given. People were to drink. First the wounded, next those who were on guard duty, and then the soldiers, company by company by company. It was 4 hours before the last man had his drink. And all that time, they were standing there in the marketplace of Syria where they could hear the water running into the tanks in the cool night air. And Gilbert wrote, "I think we all learned our first great Bible lesson that day at Syria Wells." Oh, how great would be our righteousness if we hungered and thirsted for it like that. And what's the promise? Blessed are those who hunger and thirst for righteousness, because they shall be filled. You think if you hunger and thirst for righteousness that God's going to hold it back? He's going to say, "No, I don't want you to be holy yet. Suffer a little longer." It's God's desire that we be holy. If we're not holy, it's because we really do not want to be. These Beatitudes are not merely thrown together. There's an order to them. The first three of them, poor in spirit, mourning, meek, those refer to a certain attitude by which it's necessary to approach God. The key one is the fourth. Blessed are those who hunger and thirst for righteousness. We find that in Jesus Christ. That's a way of talking about salvation prior to the cross. And then these next ones, Matthew 5, verse 7, verse 8, verse 9, especially, these speak of the fruit of that new life that we find in Jesus. Blessed are those who are merciful. Blessed are the pure in heart. Blessed are the peacemakers. Blessed are the merciful. God is merciful. That's where we learn what mercy is. Mercy is grace in action to those who are not deserving. That's what we find at the cross. God showing mercy to us. And Christians are called upon to be merciful in that way. Bonhoeffer, when he writes about this and the cost of discipleship, contrasts mercy, I think rightly, with an improper sense of our own dignity. And he does it in this way. There's a proper sense of dignity, understand that. Men and women are made in the image of God, and we have dignity because we're made in that image. Though that image is marred, it is still there. It's a very important thing. It's why we must respect life, life in the image of God. But there's also an improper sense of dignity. This is the kind of dignity that says, I'm too important to be bothered with so-and-so, still on the way up, hasn't made it yet, or I'm too busy to take time for so-and-so, even though they need my time. That's an improper sense of dignity, and that's what Bonhoeffer talks about. And he says, you see, the merciful, those who are following Christ and learn mercy from him, are those who do not stand on their dignity. But they're those who associate as Jesus Christ did with the downtrodden of this world. They looked at Jesus and they said, what kind of a rabbi is that? Look, he associates with sinners. And they didn't mean sinners in the theological sense. They meant people that aren't nice like us. But that's what he did. And God was at work there to reach out in mercy to those who needed mercy. And that's what we're called to do. What's the promise? Blessed are the merciful, for they will be shown mercy. Of course they will. As a matter of fact, if they're acting like that, they have already found mercy, because that's the mercy that's found at Christ's cross. Blessed are the pure in heart, purity. Oh, what an outmoded word today, purity. Who wants to be pure in the world? That's puritanical. That's not sophisticated. That's passé. That's what the world says. And yet Jesus says, look, it is the pure in heart who will see God. Why? Because God is pure. Those who are not righteous, those who are not pure, will not stand before him. And you know how the Jews thought about that. The greatest of all possible blessings in the Jewish way of thought was to see God, the beatific vision. Nothing higher could possibly be imagined. And it's for the pure. It's for the pure. Blessed are the peacemakers. Why? Because God has made peace with us, peace at the cross. We were at enmity with God. Paul talks about it in Ephesians. We went our own way because we were at enmity with God. We were fighting with one another. God came down and made peace at the cross. Jesus died in order to remove the cause of the alienation. And we who have been recipients of that kind of peace cannot help but be peacemakers as we try to bring men and women together with one another and above all together with God. And then finally, Jesus talks about persecution. This follows as well. I'm sure you understand that. There's the approach, there's the satisfaction in the righteousness of Christ, there's the fruit of life that flows from it, and then, as Jesus said elsewhere, inevitably, there are also the persecutions. And what does he say? Does he say, well, you know, here I have been pointing out a way of life that is a way of happiness, but I have got to tell you that there are persecutions, and at least in this area, you are going to be very, very miserable. He says nothing of the sort. He says, and blessed are those who are persecuted. Why? Because, you see, it's proof that you are identified with me. Now, he's talking about a particular kind of persecution. He's not talking about being persecuted for wrongdoing. Because, of course, that isn't even persecution. If you do wrong, you deserve to suffer for it. It's not that. He's not talking about persecution because you're a nuisance. Sometimes Christians are a nuisance. Sometimes even when they're trying to witness, they just bug people to death and are persecuted for it, and I don't blame them. I'd do the same thing. If I may point out, it's not even a question of being persecuted for a cause, no matter how righteous that cause may be. That's not what Jesus is talking about. Jesus says, blessed are those who are persecuted because of righteousness. And in the next verse, blessed are you when you are persecuted because of me. In other words, the persecution he's talking about is that persecution that comes to us because the Spirit of Jesus Christ is at work in our hearts and we are becoming increasingly like him. We are beginning to live like Jesus Christ in the world and we inevitably suffer the same kind of persecution he did. We can rejoice in that because it proves that we belong to Jesus. And there's a blessing that comes in that as he himself ministers to his disciples hearts and souls. The question I want to end with is this. It's a practical one. Where in the world is there ever a place for people who live like this? You see, this isn't an indifferent world. This is a hostile, sinful, cruel, grasping world. It's a world which lives for self. Where in the midst of a world like that is there a place for people who are poor in spirit, who mourn for sin, who are meek before God, who hunger and thirst for righteousness, who are merciful, pure in heart, peacemakers, and who are persecuted because of righteousness' sake? There is only one place. It is the place where this world consigned the Lord Jesus Christ. It is the cross. But oh, at the cross, there is a great fellowship. You see, as we look to the cross and try to follow Jesus, taking up our cross after him, we hear the cries of the world behind us. And the world is crying, not words of blessing, the world is crying, crucify him, crucify them. But when we look to Jesus, we hear Jesus saying, blessed are they? And one tiny word of blessing from his mouth is worth anything, anything to the contrary that the world can do. I encourage you to follow the way of the cross and find there the fellowship of the martyrs. But the blessing of Jesus, who will say to those who do follow, well done,
7: good and faithful servant, enter into the joy of your Lord. Let us pray. Our Father, if we would be honest, we look into our hearts and our lives day by day, and we confess many times we are not happy people. And we also confess that the fault lies not in our circumstances, but in ourselves, that we are not like Jesus Christ. And yet, our Father, we want to be like him. For happiness, yes, for that, but above all, for the joy of his fellowship and company. Father, teach us what it means practically to spurn the world's way and cleave to Jesus, and so become like him, a happy man in the midst of a miserable world. Amen.
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0: 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Keep listening and invite others, too. God bless you.
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0: Engaging the culture with the mind of Christ.
4: And yes, the people of God, I have with me now in the studio by telephone God's special daughter, our dear sister, Mrs. Lajumoke Oyegbola. How are you doing this morning?
5: I'm very well. Good morning, everyone. Good morning, sir. God bless you.
4: Amen. Thank you very much. Amen. Amen. And let me begin by thanking you for coming on this program. We're always delighted when we have people who, you know, despite your tight schedules, you enthusiastically decided to say, look, I'm going to come and testify to God's goodness. Thank you very much.
5: Yeah, God bless you.
4: Amen. Amen. And I also thank my sister, Mrs. Bumi Adeshina, who reached out to our guest this morning and then told me to contact her. So thank you very much, sis. God bless you too. Dear listener, we have, you can hear her voice. She's ready to testify to God's goodness. And you can join us as well. Just use that WhatsApp widget on the bottom right-hand corner of our page and send us a line or two or as many sentences as possible and say to us, you say, this is what I'm celebrating in my life and I'm ascribing the glory to God. Okay, so sis, you told me yesterday that you have so many testimonies. Okay, start with the first one. Just anyone that comes to your mind now, and let's celebrate together.
5: Hallelujah. Praise the Lord.
4: Amen. Amen.
5: It is wonderful privilege to be alive this morning, and I return all the glory to the Most High God, the creator of the heavens and the heart, and the one that doeth as he pleases him.
4: Oh, yes.
5: As I said, or as the convener of the program mentioned, my life has been interrupted severally.
4: Interrupted.
5: But God has been very faithful. As he has been very real to me. Once again, my name is Moke Oyegbola.
4: Yes.
5: And by the grace of God, this year I'll be 45 years.
4: Hallelujah. Glory to God.
5: Precisely, one of the testimonies that I wanted to share this morning, I'm not sharing that testimony to tell people how influential or how great I am.
4: Mm-hmm.
5: But I'm sharing this testimony to tell people that God is real.
4: Hallelujah.
5: He's faithful. He's dependable.
4: Oh, yes.
5: He's awesome.
4: Hallelujah.
5: And he's a God that never holds any man.
4: He never holds any man.
5: He's a real God.
4: Hallelujah.
5: The testimony goes thus, in 2017, November precisely, I've been having, before then, I've been planning to see my doctor in the hospital because there was a particular breath of mine that I noticed a lump in.
4: Okay.
5: And I've been pushing it forward, I'll go today, I'll go tomorrow. But because of my busy schedule in the office and all that I'm involved in, I never placed a priority on it. But I just know that one day I'll go to the hospital and I'll see the doctor. But that particular day on the 14th of November, getting back from home, I met my daughter very ill. And I couldn't hold it, so I had to take her to the hospital that very night. Getting to the hospital, the doctor attended to us. And the doctor told me, he said, well, I won't let you take this child back home. Why did you take it so long to bring her to the hospital? We have to admit her. And that word, you know, was worrying for me. I'm like,
4: exactly.
5: Doctor, take care of, give us all the drugs of injection. I will manage and take care of this baby at home because I have something very important to do in the hospital. in the office tomorrow.
4: The office,
5: so yeah. My daughter is also very important to me. So the doctor said, Mr. Ibola, I will not allow you to go. This baby has to be admitted.
4: Mm.
5: If you want the baby to go with you to the house, call your husband and both of you must sign. And the baby was very ill. So there was nothing I could do, so I had to just stay back. So I called my husband. So, and I also spoke with some of my colleagues in the office, telling them the reason why I would not be able to shut in the office next day.
4: Yes.
5: So fast track, we were admitted, we stayed overnight in the hospital. And you know, I thought that was a great opportunity because people have been saying I'll go to.
4: Exactly.
5: Now I am there.
4: You're there.
5: And the chief medical director is a very close family friend.
4: Okay.
5: And also a senior pastor in the mission we worship.
4: Okay.
5: So I went to him and I told him, Doctor, how are you today? I've been trying to see you, but thank God we are here. So there's a particular threat of mine. We have been noticing a lot. Meanwhile, in 2009, I went to the same hospital.
4: Okay.
5: When I noticed that lump in the breast. So the surgeon, who happens to be the deputy managing director in the hospital, operated me and removed the lump.
4: Okay.
5: They took that same lump to the lab, but nobody talked about it any longer. That's 2009.
4: Okay, 2009.
5: I didn't bother about it. Your people also didn't bother about it. So it was just a dead story. But 2017, when I was noticing the same one, and I was planning to go to the hospital, you know, and I couldn't get the time, but it was just there. So that particular day, when I saw the doctor, I told him, I said, that's the breast. You remember we removed a lump. That lump grew back. Please, can we organize today so that we can just remove this lump and my life cost like that? And he said, no, we're not going to remove the lump. We are going to carry out the biopsy.
4: Okay.
5: And with that biopsy, we're able to know whether I will just remove it as I did last time. Or there'll be something that I will do. So they prepared me, I got to the I was used to the theater. They took a sample of the lump and it was taken for biopsy.
4: Yeah.
5: And you know, thank God my daughter was getting better. And you know, I think the third day they discharged her and we went back home and I forgot about it. A week after, 27th of November,
4: yes.
5: The medical director called me. He said, Bola, where are you? He said, I'm in the good morning, good afternoon, sir. He said, please, you need to come to the hospital now and it is very urgent. We need to have a discussion and we just need to come fast. I was worried. I was like, what is happening? Doctor, just organize, let me know the time I will come and the lump will be removed and I will continue with my life. He said, no, you need to come now. So I didn't go that day. I went the next day. And you know, I told my husband and him. He said, there's no problem there. So when I got there, you know, he took me to his private office. And behind him was a calendar of hospital, a center, nature cancer center.
4: Okay.
5: They said, Mr. Ebola, this. That lump was taken to the lab, and the summary of it is that that lump is cancerous, and we have to act very fast. And I trust God that everything will be fine, and we need to act fast. Please, I beg you. You know what he was saying? It was like, sorry, cancer. What is cancer?
4: I can imagine.
5: You know, before then, I hear of cancer, but I never attached any importance to it. But that very day, immediately I called my husband. I said, Dr. Larry, what is preparing us to make sure that? He said, I have cancer. He said, you don't have cancer. Just calm down. Are you fine? Can you drive out to that place? So I'll come and pick you. So I went back to the hospital, I mean to the office. I got back home, but you know, I was like, am I dreaming?
4: Exactly.
5: The next day, they gave us, you know, I took the letter of the referral that day, and the next day, myself and my husband drove down to make sure center, cancer center in the island. We got there, the environment, then the reality started coming on me, like, what is happening? We started praying, trusting God, you know, that can this be real, this? Oh, we need second opinion. So the doctor at Lecture Center now asked me and said, Ms. Ebola, I trust God. I'm also a pastor's wife. I mean, you're a pastor's wife. I mean, you know God, you love God, this. But please, let's not waste time because it's already a two. And early detection takes life. This and that. Then reality dawned on me. I went that day. Then they referred me for several tests, you know, like that.
4: Yeah.
5: We're spending money, or at least for those tests.
4: I know.
5: We spent over 500,000. And, you know, we started praying. We couldn't tell family. We couldn't tell, you know, even I couldn't tell anybody in the office.
4: Exactly.
5: But, you know, because of the office where I work, the HR has to be involved because of HMO and like.
4: Yeah.
5: Yes. So the HMO will engage the doctor, and the doctor said, for this, so the payment, the treatment is not really well covered. Because if HR can support them, that they move me out of Nigeria, this and that, you know. For brethren, you know, that particular week that we're talking about now is the week of Holy Ghost Congress in the Redemptive Center of God. And my husband

0: God is good.
1: Hallelujah.
0: That word came to my mind as, you know, as the answer
1: to your prayers.
0: And gave me peace. We're praying, trusting God. And the word of the God of the word of the Lord came to me. The book of Psalm 34. The Bible says, I will bless the Lord at all times.
1: His praise shall continually be in my mouth.
0: And his praise shall continually be
1: Amen.
0: My lips. So I started reminding God of how great God has been to me, all that he has told me, he will achieve with me, with through me. And I was like, God, I can't end my life like this. It was really a terrific situation, brethren. And by God says, I stopped the law. He helped me.
1: And he delivered me
0: from all my fears.
1: Amen.
0: Brethren, Amen. is a fearful thing.
1: Mm-hmm.
0: I cried to God. In all this, I did not tell anybody in my office. But trusting God. After that December, in January, we had the meeting to go ahead with the treatment. And you know, my husband spoke to some of his friends and they're like, I said, Bola, you can't, let's not do the treatment in Nigeria. Let her go abroad. We didn't have money. Then we're given a contact of an hospital in Mexico, just for cancer. We inquired of them and they sent us bill. I think they sent us the bill of $72,000. When we came back that evening, I said my husband, we knelt down, cried again. God, what is this? Because at that time, my husband just started his business, so there was no money. We were crying to God. We didn't even know how to tell the children. So, but just two of us, the husband involved some of his pastor friends, were praying, trusting God for a miracle, trusting God that it would be a testimony.
1: Yes.
0: And around that time, I was hearing of people that were killed by cancer. Great men, great women, believers.
1: Yeah.
0: He agreed my hand and I said, God, I know I will not go down like this. You have given me beautiful tomorrow. My future is colorful and shining bright. I will get there. You are not a God that fails. In the period of adversity, you will help me because my strength will not be small. I start putting the word of God. For that particular time that it told me so, was strong in my spirit. I sought the Lord.
1: And he heard me.
0: And he delivered me from all my
1: fears. Hallelujah.
0: Brethren, thank God the fearful thing.
1: Wow.
0: We started.
1: Wow.
0: We started the journey. We started looking for money. All our investments, all our savings. We have to change. We have to get the money out. Change. I didn't tell my family members. I didn't tell my siblings. I didn't tell my parents. But I didn't know how to tell them. Even in the office. It's just HR. Now I now call HR that, please, how are you going to help me? This is a place that the federal is doing. I need money. How can you help me? But I remember vividly what my head of my HR partner said. He said, Jimoke, I'm also a staff like you. There's nothing we can do. We are not getting any approval. Nothing is coming through. I cried that day. And I said, God, you are the God of heavens and the heart. I serve you with the whole of my heart. You have helped me before.
1: Yes.
0: You can help me again. Yeah. Then a song spring out in my mind. You have helped me in the past. You will help me again. You have helped me in the past. You will
1: help me again.
0: You will help me again. I depend on you. I depend on you. I depend on you, Jesus. I depend on you. You have helped me in the past. You
1: will help me again.
0: You will help me again. You have helped me in the past. You will help me. So I started reminding God of how great he is, of how great he has been to me. Of all several situations that he has delivered me from, I reminded him what he did in the past, he can repeat it.
1: Yes.
0: He delivered David separately. He healed Anna, even when all hope was lost.
1: Oh yes.
0: Even the story of Ruth, I reminded God. And you know, it was just like God was not hearing me. Then one day in the office, my mind just went to one of my senior bosses. I was never close to that woman.
1: Okay.
0: But one way or the other, I related to her. So I called her. I said, "Ma, good afternoon. Please, my wife is in you, and I don't know how best or how convenient to be. Just give me a chance. I want to see you, ma." He said, "Is it official or private?" I said, "Ma, it's personal." This man gave me the contact to the house and he asked me to come on a Sunday.
1: Okay.
0: I went to her. I knelt down and I explained my predicament. I said, "Ma, I need money. Because, you know, I work in a finance house and I felt so getting loan shouldn't be an issue. I requested for loan. The day the loan was to be disbursed, there was a mail from our group that all staff loans to be suspended.
1: Wow.
0: I went that day.
1: Wow.
0: I cried. I said, "Good, I've never taken loan from this bank. Now that I'm taking loan, that I know I will pay, I will not die. I called the HR. Please, what can you do for me? I will not die. I need this money. I will pay it back." He said, "There's nothing we can do. The group has sent a mail. Staff loan has been suspended." I went and I went to God. "God, you know me. You have a future for me. Help me. I need help." I cried to God. I reminded God again, Psalm 50 verse 7. "For my Lord God will help me.
1: Yes.
0: I will not be confounded. And as I shall set my eyes like a prince, I will not be put to shame." I said, "God, arise for me. Take away all forms of confusion." I was praying. At the time, we were able to get $25,000. A friend of my husband helped us transfer to the hospital. And we're trusting God. I don't personally use the bank check. I requested for a check. The management spoke to somebody in IBCC. They mentioned to us that I will need a senior person to sign for me as a guarantor. Mm-hmm. And I should get my checks. I should write checks for, I should give them 24 checks, you know, for the whole amount. I plan all this. Then for us to kickstart the process, we both have one issue again. Without my knowledge, my husband was already planning to sell our house.
1: Wow.
0: It was like, what can I do? And I remember the first Sunday in February 2018. We have this unusual service in the church. And after the service, one of the ministers called and said, "We all need to remember that today is not a normal service. It was an unusual service. That he saw that God opened his eyes and saw the angels of the Lord moving around the church. And God, the angel was giving gifts to some people. Some people, he bypassed them, he didn't give them. He said, "But I saw, he gave me, he gave my wife." And I said, "Good. Is it that you have helped me?" Then the Monday of that week, my HR partner called me and said, "You know, how far with your program? How far with your treatment? We've been able to seek management approval.
1: Wow.
0: We are giving, we are supporting you. Do you have visa? Do you have your passport? Just send it now." I ran out of the office. I went to the back of the office and I went down flat and said, "God, is this how great you are?"
1: Hallelujah.
0: "God, you've been good. You are real. This is..." I wept that day and I said, "God, I don't know that you will answer me this way." That day I left office. I ran home. I took my passport, everything. I took this candy. And to the glory of God, that need was met.
1: Hallelujah.
0: And before I knew it, some of my husband's friend also called before then. "But Larry, how far was your wife's treatment this week?" Somebody gave $15,000. Somebody gave $3 million. Somebody gave $1 million. Somebody gave $12,000. Somebody gave $250,000. The money was just coming. And at the time HR will respond, I already had more than what I needed. For the
1: amazing.
0: So God met that man. getting to Mexico again, I see God has not finished with me. I went through the treatment, and you know, I made up my mind that now that, you know, is there cancer kids, but God, I know it will not kill me. I just made up my mind to be an evangelist in the hospital.
1: Hallelujah.
0: That's... After my treatment, I would go from one room to the other, to telling people of how great God is. You know, a patient that is telling other patients that
1: exactly,
0: God can heal.
1: Exactly, exactly.
0: I started telling them about how great God has been, what God has done for me in the past, and also what God could do for them. This was an hospital where we had over 60 patients from different nations of the world. There were about 3 atheists in that hospital. I ministered to them.
1: Thank God.
0: They gave their life to Jesus. We were doing fellowship. I was just doing it. God was just propelling me to do it. And at the time, when I was rounding up my treatment, there was need for me to pay a day. About $4,000 or so. I was worried. I called my husband. He said, you mean how you left home? There was nothing again. The next trustee, God has been helping. To my surprise, a white man that I do not know, that I don't think I will ever come across again in my life, went behind me. That man brought his wife to the hospital. And the wife did not spend 24 hours in the hospital before she gave up the ghost.
1: Wow.
0: This same man went to the accountant of that hospital for cancer and said, this lady, I don't know about her. She has any deal? You know, I don't know. Wow. I don't know how God did that.
1: Wow.
0: This guy paid the money. I called my husband. I said, will you send money this and that? I was worried. Then I was telling God, you have brought me here and you have not brought me just far with me to shake. And I went back to the accountant to ask whether my husband had sent money. He said, your husband did not send money, but God has paid the bill. And he brought out the receipt and he put Jesus paid it. And put love, you know. And I'm like, who paid this bill? He said, Ola, don't worry, God has paid this bill. And I said, God. I called my husband. I said, I experienced another miracle today. And I narrated the whole experience. Wow. I think God has not, you know, I think God, you know, God is just starting with me.
1: Amazing. Amazing.
0: Some days for me to leave the hospital, there was a woman, also a white woman. I never knew her before. This woman has suffered a lot. But there was just about 30 minutes, 45 minutes with her on the treadmill. And I shared the gospel of God with her. And she accepted Christ. I never knew I would meet that woman again. You know, on and on, I came back home. They told me, oh, we have to continue the treatment, this and that. We cried to God because there was no money. Even one of our daughters got admission then to high school. There was no money to pay. But God connected me with somebody in Mexico. She just called me and said, Jumoke, how are you? She sent me your account number. The deal the girl was to pay in school. The woman sent it to me.
1: Wow.
0: And that bill was sorted.
1: Wow.
0: I think that is not enough. Several testimonies, and God healed me completely.
1: Wow.
0: And the people that I ministered to, they were reaching out to me, telling me how God has been faithful to them. And I'm like, God, is this how real you are? Is this how dependable you are? Is this how awesome you are? Please continue with me.
1: Exactly.
0: What you have begun. Several other testimonies.
1: Wow.
0: And in that treatment, God opened me up to several help. I needed to continue the treatment, do radiation. There was nowhere to do radiation in Nigeria when I returned. And a friend of my husband called and said, my husband works with an hospital.
1: Okay.
0: My wife works with an hospital. Let me speak with her. She will, you know, she will try and get appointment for you. And a friend of mine, a very close friend of mine, who is in the U.S., you know, everybody was trying to sell them to help me out.
1: Yeah.
0: This lady went to the University of Texas, of Adamson Cancer Center. And they said before they will attend to me at home, I need to pay a bill of 15,000 and some fraction in dollars. And I said, you must get, we don't have money.